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2: And now for your Alternative Talk Weekend Weather Outlook. For your Saturday, we'll have clearing skies throughout the afternoon, giving us a high near 75 and southwest winds around 10 miles per hour. Overnight, increasing clouds with a low around 60. For tomorrow, looks like we'll have a sunny afternoon on Sunday, bringing us a high near 75 and a low around 58. And finally for Monday, sunny skies throughout the day, high near 77.
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1: 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And if you happen to have missed a show, no worries. 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There is also an arsenal of recipes to fill every day and the summer season with fabulous flavor there, so I hope you'll check it out. I take the food and wine part of this show very seriously. Ever since I started 20 years ago, I have made it my mission to share my outlook on the food world with you. And I very much respect that there are a wealth of tastes out there. Maybe you love big restaurants or small hole in the walls. Are you crazy for noodles? Or are you a cocktail aficionado? Will you travel miles for the perfect burrito? Well, this show is for you. I'm all about eating and entertaining and pretty much anything about food, drink, dining, feeding that is tasty and innovative, intelligent and delicious. And I'm grateful that you've tuned in because I'm about to make you the best cook you know. There is, by the way, of course, my daily dish on social at Chef Jamie Gwynn, where I hope you'll become a friend and a fan. And I always like to kick off this show every week with a tutorial of sorts, one that makes you the best cook you know. And I got a question on social from a gentleman by the name of David asking if I knew how to break down a cow. David, did you mean butcher a cow? Back in the day in culinary school, a long time ago, yes, I could break down parts of a cow. I actually leave that to the butcher today. But what I think your question intended was that you want to know the different cuts of beef and what makes them beautiful. And that I'm glad to share because I think a visit to the butcher or the supermarket meat counter is easy if you know the different parts of a cow. You will not only save time and money, but you will come home with the right type of meat for the perfect recipe. And so I thought we would savor summer, and I would share together with you a virtual guide to the best cuts of beef for the summer months specifically, and what you need to know about them from the different parts of the cow. I also have some wine pairings because that makes beef better, doesn't it? And so we'll start with the chuck. The chuck is a primal cut along the top front part of the cow. It's actually one of the largest sections from which to source meat. And it gives you the shoulder, the Denver, a flat iron steak. But what I think it's most beloved for is ground beef. It is the high fat content that makes it flavorful and juicy. And that's what hamburger experts need to know. But then there are the baby back ribs. Oh, and the attention-grabbing tomahawk, that long, big dinosaur Flintstone bone and the rich marbling, so good. But I do love baby back ribs of all the choices, St. Louis and more. And I think there's something beautiful about ribs finished on the grill or long cooked in the smoker. And you can't go wrong with a full-bodied red, but that, of course, is the top part of the center section of a cow. Now, there are other cuts like the plate, which is located between the brisket and the flank. It's not my favorite. You have to slice against the grain. It tends to be a little bit cartilage laden, and you have to thinly slice it. But if you're making carne asada, the plate is the perfect cut. And then I'm going to jump to the loin. the loin is adjacent to the rib at the top of the cow, and it gives you the priciest cuts, like the T-bone and the porterhouse and the filet mignon, the least fatty but for some the most prized, also comes from the loin. I think a tannic red works well here. And of course, it's your personal preference what cut is your favorite from that yield. Now, below the loin is one of my favorite steaks, and that is the flank. It happens to be one of the most affordable. It could be tricky to prepare because if you cook it too long, it's dry and rubbery. But if you cook it the perfect amount of time, which, you know, pull it early and let it be juicy and delicious, it makes for a really easy, really delicious weeknight or Saturday night dinner right off the grill. And it's the structure of the flank that I think sets it apart. It has a juiciness, but a toothsomeness to it. It has fewer calories, in fact, but packs more protein than other steaks. And that's always a winning combination, right? And I say go for a lighter red with a flank, like a Beaujolais Nouveau, or maybe you find a lighter Grenache. You could even go Merlot and be perfectly happy, of course. And then there are the sirloin and the round, of course, from other parts of the animal. And you'll find lots of different cuts all around the cow. But the above cuts that I mentioned, they tell only part of the story, right? A butcher will direct you. They'll give you the focus that you need to make the perfect kebab or to buy the best stew meat or to make all the parts of the cow, the scraps and more, beautifully repurposed. And that is what makes for a great cook, one that cooks the way their style and their palate screams out to do so. And so I hope that these ideas, this tutorial, to be as smart as your butcher, lends your best recipes to be even greater. And that is the best cuts of beef for a summer season. Okay, I think we have enough time to take a question from a listener. Thank you, Tony in Tampa. I love your question. And I appreciate your email. Hey, Jamie, he says, love listening to your show and want to do a Bloody Mary bar. Can you give me your best tips? I sure can, Tony. What a great idea. I happen to love a Bloody Mary brunch any given Saturday, actually, or backyard barbecue. And I'll share my best ideas. I think that the garnishes, everything that goes into the glass, might be the second best part, of course. I do have a great homemade Bloody Mary recipe, which I will gladly share. So I'll give you my email address for those of you that would like, of course, jamie@chefjamie.com, and I'll send you the ultimate Bloody Mary bar tips. Let's be honest, mixing up a pitcher of Bloody Marys takes approximately zero effort, right? Everything else is mixers and garnish, and nothing beats fresh citrus, lemon, and lime in a Bloody Mary, in my opinion. It's really easy to do, but it's uber impressive, right? I love shrimp, cooked cocktail shrimp, and crispy bacon, and lots of olives to take your Bloody Marys from drab to fab, I would say. And you set it up DIY, so everybody does it themselves, right? I use lots of different garnishes to rim the glass, like Old Bay or a homemade smoked paprika salt. And then if you don't like vodka, I'm a vodka girl, you can make a Bloody Maria, which uses tequila instead. You can sub out the tomato juice or the Bloody Mary mix for Clamato, which is a mix of tomato sauce and clam juice, which is very delicious, of course. You've got the base, you've got the citrus or the acid, and then you need lots of extra flavor, so throw in every hot sauce sauce, you know, from sriracha to Tabasco, put out Worcestershire and soy sauce. You can put out Thai sweet chili sauce. You could put out sun-dried tomato pesto or green olive tapenade. And if you would like my homemade Bloody Mary mix recipe, email me, Jamie, J-A-M-I-E, at chefjamie.com. And hey, Tony, thanks again for the inspiration. Coming up, there's more deliciousness in your radio right after this. Chef Jamie Gwen, don't go away.

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0: Welcome back, Chef Jamie Gwen in your radio. There are cooks who grill, and then there are people who have smoke running through their veins. My next guest, and a longtime friend, definitely falls in the latter category. In fact, he might be their supreme leader. You see, Matt Moore is a best-selling cookbook author. He's an entrepreneur, a bona fide grill master, and the host of Serial Griller, a show that celebrates everything you love about cooking over live fire, the smoke, the char, the sizzle, the crust, and of course, gathering people around the grill. And it's been too long since Matt has graced this show. He has two award-winning, best-selling, well-deservedly so cookbooks that you should have in your repertoire. And we hope there's a third on the way, of course. But he's all about grilling and year-round because he believes, if I'm not mistaken, that almost everything belongs on the grill. So I am delighted to welcome Matt Moore back to the show so that we can get excited just like he does every time you light up the grill. It's been too long. Welcome back. There's so many good things and exciting news to share. I'm delighted to have you, Matt.
1: Thank you so much. It's always a pleasure, Jamie.
0: Oh, thank you. Okay. Second season just launched. Congratulations. Kudos to you.
1: We are still building the airplane and flying it.
0: Right.
1: A television show. But yeah, second season of Serial Griller.
0: So cool.
1: Is now out in the wild, and just so incredibly proud of the journey that we've been on. You and I have been up to this food gig for a long time, and we've seen a lot of different trends, but being able to host a television show from my backyard and still kind of noodle on good storytelling and good technique, and have friends that join the show. I love the medium of television. And of course, you know, nowadays people consume food and they learn in a lot of different ways. I think, you know, socials of course probably dominate where a lot of people are looking to cook from, but
0: yeah,
1: we like this a little bit older format in the sense that we can actually stop and not have everything done in 60 seconds and actually teach you why we're doing certain things.
0: I think that's what's so wonderful about Serial Griller. And by the way, I stand corrected. You have more than two award-winning books. There are five in the repertoire. Is that correct?
1: Yeah, somehow,
0: okay.
1: Somehow five and maybe thinking about a six, but I have to get permission from my wife. You know, all of these are like, as we refer to our book babies, we have two lovely daughters that, when Southern Gentlemen came out, I had my first daughter, Vivian, and the South Best Butts came out, I had my daughter, Everly. And so, it's a big sacrifice, as you know so well, to write books for the family. It usually is a couple of years of your life. So, five thus far and thinking about another one, but, intentionally, we shot Serial Griller because, you know, I have the creative itch. We had to have a TV show with that title. It couldn't just be
0: course.
1: A book.
0: Yeah.
1: It could be, you know, in that sense. But we're shooting for my home in Nashville. So I get to be home, which is a really lovely part of these incredible years with my two young daughters.
0: Yeah, definitely so. And Butcher Block, I love, by the way.
1: Thank you.
0: Let's talk about your Nashville backyard, which, by the way, your wife designed, which is very beautiful. And what I love most about Serial Griller is that it feels like an extension of the way you cook. Like we're with you in the television series. It's relaxed, it's soulful, but there's plenty of technique under it. And the show feels like we've been invited over for dinner. That's the intimacy that you had intended to create, right?
1: You nailed it, but I have to really give credit to my partner and director and producer here, Clay Hassler. Clay and I have shot more failed TV pilots than anybody else together.
0: I don't know. There's somebody out there in the TV world that will argue that with you, but okay. That's funny.
1: But we had the opportunity with Serial Griller to partner with our friends at Hungry Channel. And we just came to them and said, hey, we feel like we could involve great brands that can help bring us some of the funding that we need to pull off this series. And what Clay is so great at, he's a storyteller too. He's really a screenwriter. I've pulled him into food. I mean, you know, somehow he found his way into this crazy industry, but you know, he's got that chef table moment where it's slow motion. We shoot in 4K. you get all the beauty that you want. But at the same time, he's got GoPros all over the set, and it's rough and it's raw. You'll see angles that you're not supposed to see. I mean, we're killing flies on set with a salt gun. You're going to see it in the shot, right? Like, and then there are moments where we have a dinner. You're a great musician friend of mine that comes over from Nashville. And
0: yes.
1: I think what's really cool is like, we're at a stage where I think we've proven ourselves. Like, I've written 5 books. When I did the TV show, I wanted to, exactly that point, that hospitality and generosity, showcase what my wife and I do on a weekly basis in Nashville. But the great part is Clay is our director. Clay's wife, Tiff, is our producer. She's our line producer. She's just an outstanding resource. And then my wife, as you mentioned earlier, she is a designer, but she's a former television host. So in season 2, we have a segment. Her name is Callie. She's gorgeous. And we have a segment that we call Cocktails with Al, which is her kind of Wisconsin name. So it's really a family affair. And I think that's just like being able to create with those that you love. That's the sweet stuff. And I think it earnestly does translate to the show.
0: Oh, guaranteed. I mean, I can tell you from season 1, if you just tuned in, you're late, by the way. Matt R. Moore is here, 5-time cookbook author, entrepreneur, and serial griller. That's how you know him and love him, of course, from Serial Griller season 1 on Prime. And season 2 just launched on the Hungry Channel. I do feel like when I watched Serial Griller, I was learning from you, with you, you were by my side. It comes across. And that family affair is everything. And you and I have had a long history, a lot of years. There is a delight in satisfying those you love with food. And the extension of that is your audience, right? Like, just as an aside, chef, I made a carrot ribbon salad a couple of nights ago with this yummy Asian vinaigrette. No chili, no heat, sesame oil and rice wine vinegar. And my 6-year-old son ate it up. Now, I can tell you, it was good. I mean, it wasn't the best thing I've ever made. It was delicious. It was a carrot ribbon salad. Let's not push the limits. But
1: yeah.
0: I was so happy that he ate it, like the joy that came from that.
1: Sure.
0: And that's how I relate to, you know, you're connecting with the audience and they see the love and the feels and the connection of your show and the heart and soul that goes into it. And that connects you with the world.
1: Couldn't agree more.
0: Yeah.
1: That's why you and I have gotten along so well.
0: That's right. Yeah.
1: Yeah, it is the ultimate connector. And you and I both share the responsibility that we get to teach other people our passions and how they can emulate that same experience with own family.
0: Yep.
1: Perhaps maybe even importantly, like strangers and neighbors and people you don't agree with necessarily. Sit them down, give them that, you know, ribbon carrot salad. I mean, it's cooler than kale. I mean, at least you stepped it up. For a while, we all thought kale was great. You know, I mean,
0: yeah, but I thought I could sell a carrot and I pulled it off. Coming up, get your smoke and your sizzle ready. He is a scholar, a musician, a master griller, and so much more. The fascinating Matt Moore, serial griller, best-selling author, coming up in your radio right after this. I can't wait. Stay tuned.

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5: NBC News Radio. I'm Rob Martier. The United States imposed 50% tariffs on some Canadian products after trade talks between the countries fell through. In response, Canada said it will impose its own retaliatory tariffs starting on September 8th. Carney said Canada's tariffs on U.S. goods will target sectors like steel, dairy, agricultural equipment, and pulp and paper, among others. A Texas judge has rejected a request for a new murder trial for Carmelo Anthony, who is serving a 35-year sentence for fatally stabbing a fellow student at a high school track meet. Anthony's legal team argued that he acted in self-defense when he stabbed Austin Metcalf. Prosecutors claim that the killing was unjustified and was plain and simple murder. National Treasure 3 is in the works. Director John Turteltaub revealed Friday that a third installment in the popular Nicolas Cage franchise is in the works with a script that Disney has approved. Rob Martier, NBC News Radio.
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10: 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It's Joey J here with another weekly movie minute, serving up both adventure and food, heart and mindless action. Only in August, apparently.
11: Tell me what you want. Everybody wants something.
12: What do you want?
11: Vengeance.
10: Jason Statham has the mindless action aspect down pat as a bodyguard trapped in a cargo boat uncovering the mystery of his deceased boss in Mutiny. And needless to say, we've seen this movie before. Statham's charisma saves it, but otherwise, it takes the tone of a ripoff of a lesser John Woo vehicle if John Woo had ever directed Taken, but was thinking more like Die Hard. Too much of a mix of reheats to fully recommend. My best suggestion lies with some fresh house catch in Tony.
13: If anybody asks, I'm not a writer. I work in a kitchen.
14: Sorry, what is your name?
13: Anthony Bourdain.
10: Rising star Dominic Sessa and director Matt Johnson lead this snapshot of a biopic covering the first truly formative years of chef, author, and raconteur Anthony Bourdain back when he was just a high school grad trying to find his way and tamp down his ego. Aided by an impeccable supporting performance by Antonio Banderas, we see a bold exception to the rule for just about every biopic in existence to thrive in one part of the story that sets the table for everything else to come. If you find yourself door-dashing lobster and binging Parts Unknown right after, I think it'll have done its job correctly. Both arrive in theaters this weekend, and this is Joey J for KKNW.
15: And now for your Alternative Talk weekend weather outlook. For your Saturday, we'll have clearing skies throughout the afternoon, giving us a high near 75 and southwest winds around 10 miles per hour.

0: Overnight, increasing clouds with a low around 60. For tomorrow, looks like we'll have a sunny afternoon on Sunday, bringing us a high near 75 and a low around 58. And finally for Monday, sunny skies throughout the day, high near 77.
1: 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It's good for what ails you. This statement has not been evaluated by the FDA.

0: And we're dishing. Chef Jamie Gwen here. Grill master, cookbook author, and serial griller host Matt Moore. Let's talk food, please. You've grilled everything from hot chicken to pork gyros to flank steak, watermelon. Is there anything that does not belong on a grill, in your opinion?
1: No, I mean, we have this sort of idea behind serial griller that no matter the course, no matter the meal, no matter the ingredient, we can make it all better on the grill.
0: Yes.
1: And I'm fortunate to live in the Southeast where like, I think grilling is synonymous year round. Like, we just never stop grilling. But I've traveled the world, and even in our own country, typically when you get into Northern or Western environments, a lot of times people think there's only like a time and season for grilling. But I think the point is like to get to the smokes, to feel that like, the fire, to feel the heat, right? Like,
0: yeah,
1: it can be something that I think you should celebrate. And part of my job is to teach people that a grill is one of the most outstanding pieces of equipment that's ever been gifted to the world of culinary. I mean, it's so versatile. You can look at it as a stovetop, a grill, a smoker, an oven, right? It can do all those different things. And when we thought out to shoot this show, I mean, I'll give you like a funny one. You're an entrepreneur. I mean, we thought we would go to like, you know, one group and say, this is what we're going to do. We have a television show and, you know, you can fund us to do so. And we kind of just got laughed at.
0: Like, yeah, frankly. I'm sorry. I'm chuckling.
1: What ended up happening, what ended up happening is we had to go to individual brands and say, hey, listen, we'll focus on your grill for this episode, and you don't have to give us a big commitment, but just, you know, give us a shot. And what it's turned into, Jamie, is that we cook on a different grill every single episode. And sometimes I've never cooked on it.
0: So I didn't realize that.
1: It's happening in real time. Yeah. And it's become sort of the stick. That's the cool part, is that there's a lot of different ways to take fire. That's one of the coolest things. Ashley Christensen, we know, your award winning chef, incredible author, incredible chef. When I interviewed her for my book, Serial Griller, she used that term, like, you have to learn how to shape fire. And it's really an art. And that's why we're cooking on so many different styles of setups. We're fueling with gas, with charcoal, with wood.
0: Right.
1: Like, I want people to be able to watch this show and it be approachable, but also aspirational in the sense that, you know, more and more people are thinking about grilling year round. They're thinking about putting their Thanksgiving turkey for the first time on a grill.
0: Oh, it's
1: the
0: so
1: holidays
0: good.
1: Holidays revolve around it.
0: It's so
1: yeah.
0: good.
1: So, I mean, it's a fun way to showcase something that has brought me a lot of joy and a lot of relaxation. And it's also taken a lot of stress away from certain moments as well.
0: Yeah, and it's also very real. I mean, when you talk about a different grill every time, there's a learning curve there that I think every novice and connoisseur can relate to, right? The question I get asked the most, because, you know, I am a girl at the grill, not at your level, always learning, but I do love it. I love anything al fresco. I love being outdoors. I love the challenge of it. I love the simplicity of it all at the same time. The question I get asked the most, and I wonder what you do, is how to manage the heat. Because I think even great cooks assume that grilling means everything should be screaming hot. It goes on and off, right? And you need a raging fire. But truth be told, the gentler zone of a barbecue has extraordinary finesse.
1: This brings me back to my favorite conundrum, one that I will argue about, because I do believe that there's actually a difference between barbecue and grilling.
0: Yes.
1: And I've said this a few times on interviews, but it's still one of my favorite quotes. When I went to school at the University of Georgia, I had a college professor that told me nothing good happens after 2 o'clock in the morning. I did test that theory, Jamie, quite a bit.
0: Yes,
1: throughout
0: I'm sure
1: my
0: you did,
1: years.
0: Matt. I'm sure you did.
1: Even here in Nashville, I tested on the hockey talks. But that same mantra, sort of like barbecue, like nothing good in barbecue really happens above 250 degrees. And I might even say like 225. But
0: there you go.
1: In grilling, that's where everything, it's really 300 degrees Maillard reaction, right? Like, that's what we want. And so, to solve your issue, and this is again where I go back to like technique, we have the time on Serial Griller to talk about how we build fires, how we light fires, the way we set up different grills. And I'll go back to one of my favorites. You probably interviewed him a gazillion times, Meathead, right? Out of Chicago.
0: I love Meathead Goldwyn.
1: And Meathead was in Serial Griller too.
0: Yes.
1: What's that?
0: I love
1: he's
0: Meathead.
1: Amazing, right?
0: He's fabulous.
1: Meathead, but you know, he's always a big advocate, and it's something I've taken out of his playbook, that we always set up two zone fires. Right. There's always a more direct, hotter zone, and there's going to be a less direct, cooler zone. You can do that on a gas grill easy, right? You could turn one side hotter than the other. But in charcoal grilling, you might have a vertical or horizontal separation from where you pile your coals. And I think that's actually where a lot of people get into trouble and why they don't grill with charcoal, is because they put too much in, they light all of it, and they spend their entire time trying to tamp it down. So we have the time in a television show like this to discuss that. And guess what? It's not always perfect. Like, that's another thing that Clay and I wanted to really speak out. Like, if we mess something up, it's okay. Like, that's the whole point. I'm still learning every single day different techniques, different flavors, different combinations. And a lot of times they work and they're fantastic and they make a cookbook, but sometimes they're not as good, and that's okay. You know, like, that's the whole point of being authentic.
0: Yeah. And that's the beauty of who you are, what you do, and why we watch, because there is so much entertainment and education in it. That's why I love it. You alluded to grilling year round. I'm all for that. I'm also spoiled and a Southern California girl. But I think fall may actually be my favorite time to cook outside because the weather does cool down here. And I wonder what your fall grilling menu looks like. Are we talking pork chops and apples? Are you still grilling squash? Are there sweet potatoes buried in the coals? What's on the menu?
1: What's on the television is the Georgia Bulldogs. We're getting into football season.
0: Let's talk about something really important. Yes.
1: There is not a Saturday or Sunday in my home where we don't have a whole ton of chicken wings, dry rub, Memphis style, or low and slow smoked. I do a chili on the grill. I think you'll see this in Cereal Griller. We have a lot of applications where we're actually putting our and we're getting the perfume of the smoke and the charcoal, but we're also sometimes grilling pieces of sausage or something along those lines that's going to find its way into a dish. For this season, we did a bacon bratwurst fried rice with a wok right on top of the grill. It just has this 15-minute meal. It's a weekday meal, but you get to stand outside and feel the smoke, feel the fire, relieve what happened during the day, maybe have a cold beverage. And you're going to have a fried rice that's super comforting, but it has that different element of flavor to it. So, I think fall is an incredible time of the year. We're coming to the end of peak season here. We did a beautiful bone-in, Corrobata-style pork chop with a peat salsa. And it's a salsa of ripe peaches, red onion. We've got cucumber in there for some freshness, a little cilantro, and some lime juice.
0: Gorgeous.
1: And you've got chips on the side. You've got a pork chop. I mean, it's just... I love that end of summer. We're just coming off Tomato Fest here in Nashville where, I'm still eating my tomato sandwiches. You'll have a little bit more time in California to enjoy those.
0: I just had one.
1: I think every season, presents that. And, I just encourage people to think about the utility of what the grill can bring. And it's also another device, right? Like if you are entertaining for a tailgate, oftentimes you're using your whole kitchen. Well, your grill can keep things warm. It can bake things. It can hold things. It can grill things. It can do a lot of double duty for a lot of different purposes.
0: Yeah, but I love that you're using all your pots and pans on the grill. And I'm going to go get my wok and I'm going to go put it on the barbecue and I'm going to plan accordingly. Okay, I'm going to segue because I'm going to take a step back. I will say this. I believe butter makes everything better, period. So does bacon, often beer, all the bees. I happen to love challenge butter. I was raised on challenge butter. You and I have talked about this before. You tend to use the butter your mother used. It's just the box I know, and I know the flavor, and I love it. You've been working with challenge butter, and I think that's a really interesting relationship, a partnership for a butter brand and a cereal griller. And I would love for you, please, to give us some backstory and explain how this really very natural fit works for the way you grill.
1: I think you nailed it. Like, butter to me is one of the, it's like mayonnaise and butter, I think, for Southerners.
0: Yeah. Oh, I love mayonnaise too. Slather it on.
1: Yeah. Yeah, yeah, exactly. I love supporting, American brands, talent, over 130 farmers in California that have been doing this for such a long time. And you're exactly right. The brand with the elk on the package. And you know, butter is one of those ingredients that's actually just like such a secret weapon in grilling. A lot of times people say, well, where am I going to use that through my cooking process? And, you know, I think one area that has expanded in the grilling space that we did this year, you know, for the first time is most of these grills nowadays come with the ability that you can transition your grill quite quickly from a standard grill with grates to a griddle. You know, all of a sudden you've got a flat surface.
0: Yes.
1: That it's like Joe's Bar and Grill that just translates overnight.
0: Okay, don't go anywhere. When we come back, Matt Moore and I are going to talk more deliciousness. Fire up the grill. We're grilling and chilling. It's the end of summer. You don't want to miss it. Be right back. 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

0: Back and we're dishing. Chef Jamie Gwen here, grill master, cookbook author, and serial griller host Matt Moore is in your radio. Matt, I had Chef Scott Conant on last weekend.
1: And amazing.
0: Yeah, he's an incredible talent and truly passionate, like you. And his secret, I'm sure you know it, and I've talked about it for 2 decades, his secret to the best spaghetti, like a traditional spaghetti pomodoro, is that knob of butter.
1: Yeah, exactly where you're going.
0: Is that knob of butter at the end, period.
1: There's
0: a knob of challenge butter in almost every, if not every, sauce that I make at the end for mouthfeel alone, right? Just for the flavor and the... just coat your mouth with velvet wallpaper feeling. And I get it, but I love that you've translated it to the grill that way and that there's brown butter going somewhere, or like, what should we put in our compound butter?
1: Well, I mean, for me, one of my favorite ones that most people forget about, but I like a caper.
0: Ooh.
1: Capers have been finding their way into my cooking, you know, a lot more in recent years. I'm Lebanese, though, you know, so we always have to have salt and acidity and those types
0: stuff,
1: of things. But
0: for sure,
1: a caper butter is something, you know, for anything you think of grilled, any grilled proteins, grilled vegetables. And that just provides you, because it also gives you almost the acidity that you would have like in a lemon juice for other compound butter. So one of my favorites is really just softened butter, chop up a tablespoon of capers, mix that together, and you've got a great starter for a lot
0: That's
1: of different
0: brilliant.
1: Grilled items that gives you a little bit of tang to it. Yeah. One of the kind of underutilized ingredients, if you will.
0: I might put that on my tomato sandwich if I want to mix it up. I think you've got some old school in you. I've always said that. I mean, you've a classical approach and then an absolutely brilliant grill master mind. But you've so far done Steak Diane and gone to capers. I think you should bring Steak Diane back. I think that old school is just so good. Okay, before I let you go, we made a sizzling steak. You chased caramelization, all the things I had hoped you would do. But I'm going to put you on the spot, if I may.
1: Okay.
0: All right.
1: I like this. This is my
0: know
1: favorite.
0: You do. This is your thing. I'm going to give you one grill, one protein, one vegetable, one stick of challenge butter, and one cold beverage. And you have to tell me what you're making, please.
1: We're going to tie this one all together. I mean, we're going to a charcoal grill.
0: Yep.
1: There, I said it.
0: I knew it was coming.
1: We are going to put a cast iron pan on said grill, and we are going to add challenge butter into that process. And we're going to bring in the capers with some fantastic, we use a lot of Wagyu ground beef here, so that's going to be my protein. And it's going to be capers with India relish, and it's going to have a little red wine, an egg, some scallion. We're making the Hemingway burger, which we actually make in season one. I think it was one of the first dishes or two that we put on the cereal griller. And guys, we've all had hamburgers. But when you put it on a cast iron pan, you add the butter, and you kind of create this like French meatloaf that Hemingway came up with years ago, and you follow the technique that we teach you, how we sear, we cook to a mid-rare. Listen, there's been some of my happiest points in my marriage when I've made that dish for my wife. So, I mean, go make this dish. It's life-changing, but it's super simple. And I think it's an appropriate dish that you could serve for a backyard cookout. Or you could make it super elegant and serve it with kind of a mac and cheese and some grilled greens. And it could be sort of like a gussied up hamburger steak, if you will.
0: Okay, I'll be right over. I'm booking my Nashville flight right now. That was brilliant, Chef. Thank you. I would love to have a cocktail with Cal. We cannot wait to soak up season 2. Of Serial Griller on Hungry Channel. Just launched. Don't miss it. Go rewatch season 1 and then take yourself into season 2 so that you can get your glass full, your plate full, however you want to put it, of Matt Moore.
1: Hopefully your heart too.
0: Yes, and your heart too. Season 2 of Serial Griller debuted last weekend, August 15th. And you don't want to miss it. It's on Hungry TV. You'll find Serial Griller 1 on Amazon Prime. Of course, you will find the 5 Live Fire Cooking Lifestyle, just brilliant books by Matt R. Moore at fine bookstores, on Amazon, etc. And you can go chase that Hemingway recipe online, mattrmoore.com, or on social at Matt R. Moore. I love that you bring the heat, my friend. I love the smoke. I love that you brought plenty of butter to the party. You did. So thank you for hanging out with us, for reminding us that grilling season does not end with Labor Day. It just goes on and on and on. And how wonderful is that? You are the man who clearly knows his way around a flame. And I thank you for sharing your passion. I truly do.
1: It is always a pleasure to connect with you. And as you. I always say, my door is always open in East Nashville. So just
0: I'm on my way. No, I'm coming. I'm coming for a Hemingway, or maybe a Smashburger for sure.
1: There we go.
0: Matt R. Moore. Don't miss season 2. I will not. And go grab your butter, because there's something delicious to be made with challenge, no doubt. Matt, thank you. Thank you. Thank you.
1: Thank you.
0: And so that brings us to the end of another hour of gastronomic inspiration. I hope that you set your culinary sights higher this hour, and that you'll tune in every week so that I can fill your table with fabulous food. I will leave you with my last bite for the hour, my last ounce or tidbit of culinary conversation, I like to call it. It's a simple recipe for the grill, of course, to celebrate summer. It's a cinnamon grilled peach with ricotta cheese and honey. And it is out of this world good, because grilling fruit brings out its natural sweetness, and it adds that smoky element that can't be beat. At the start of the show, I talked about char. Well, char your peaches. Any stone fruit, by the way, will work here. Apricots, plums, you name it. The ricotta cheese can be substituted with mascarpone. You could use ice cream if you prefer. I will tell you, I dream about this dish. And it's very simple. You need ripe, fresh, beautiful peaches, a little bit of sugar and cinnamon to season them, a smoking hot grill, and then a little bit of ricotta, honey, and your favorite cookie, crushed vanilla wafers, Italian almond cookies. Oh, the opportunities and possibilities are endless. I'm going to post the recipe for my cinnamon grilled peaches with ricotta and honey right now on Facebook, Twitter, and Instagram at Chef Jamie Gwen. And I will meet you here at my table for lots more delicious conversation next weekend. Until then, please stay healthy and safe. I thank you for listening. I'm Chef Jamie Gwen signing off, and I hope you continue to eat well.
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4: I'm Dr. Anthony Lizowitz, and this is Climate Connections. In Philadelphia's Eastwick neighborhood, heavy rain is cause for alarm.
5: If we're looking outdoors and the rain is coming hard, everyone is in a panic.
4: Lifelong resident Donna Johnson says during storms, water rushes in from upstream and fills the creeks in Eastwick. It overflows the banks, flooding streets and homes in the low-lying area. And the risks are growing as climate change causes more intense rain and rising seas worsen storm surge flooding from the nearby Delaware River. For a long time, residents have pushed for the city to address the problem.
5: It took so long for this concern to be a concern of more than just the neighbors.
4: But finally, momentum is building. the city has partnered with residents to develop a set of proposed solutions that was released this spring. It includes building an earthen levee, improving stormwater drainage, creating a wetland park to absorb water, and offering buyouts to help people in the most vulnerable spots move to higher ground. There's a long road ahead to secure funding and implement the projects, but Johnson's committed to keeping at it.
5: I love my neighborhood. It's home.
4: Climate Connections is produced by the Yale Center for Environmental Communication. To learn more about climate change, visit climateconnections.org.
6: NBC News Radio. I'm Rob Martier. President Trump says construction on the White House ballroom is running ahead of schedule, a day after the Supreme Court temporarily allowed work to continue. Trump praised the project in a morning post on Truth Social, saying tremendous work has been done, and he included a photo of the site. On Friday, Chief Justice John Roberts ruled the work could temporarily resume on the ballroom, pending the High Court's review of an emergency appeal of a lower court's ruling by the White House. Canadian Prime Minister Mark Carney says retaliatory tariffs on the United States will begin on September 8th. He announced the move at a morning news conference in response to the Trump administration's new 50% tariffs on Canadian goods.
7: Canadian exports to the United States lower costs for American families. In contrast, tariffs are taxes. Taxes which are ultimately paid by U.S. consumers.
6: Carney said he will release more details in the coming days, adding that his government takes the step reluctantly. The new U.S. tariffs went into effect at midnight. The tariffs impact about $20 billion worth of Canadian imports. New research says the San Andreas Fault may be slipping faster than originally thought. Rich Cassone has details.
8: Professor Kim Blisniak, an earthquake geologist at San Jose State University, conducted the research for a new paper. She told the San Francisco Chronicle that she looked at 10,000 years of data in her work, while previous research only examined 1,000 years. The movement specifically applies to a portion of the San Andreas Fault in Northern California. Her study is not yet published. I'm Rich Cassone.
6: Manhattan's legendary Carnegie Deli, known for its famous pastrami sandwiches, is slated to reopen in September. The new Midtown location will be at 7th Avenue and 54th Street, just a block away from the old one. The New York Daily News reports it's bringing back not only its famous pastrami and corned beef sandwiches, but its original look. Rob Martier, NBC News Radio.
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10: 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I sort through the stunning level of unbelievable ineptitude coming from Sleepy McOrange Cankle, his sideshow of freaks, leeches, and substance abusers, and the mind-numbing stupidity that haunts our newsfeeds. 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Consider me documentation for the eventual trials at the Hague. 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
4: The views expressed on this program are those of the hosts, guests and callers, and are not necessarily those of KKNW, its management or other advertisers. Contests are the responsibility of the hosts of this program and not KKNW.This is 1150 AM KKNW Seattle and KPNW 98.9 FM HD3 Seattle.
5: NBC News Radio, I'm Jim Forbes. The U.S. and Iran ramped up the hostile messaging ahead of Monday's scheduled announcement of new U.S. sanctions on Tehran. Treasury Secretary Scott Bessent is set to hold a news conference on Monday after the White House said it plans to impose, quote,the toughest sanctions in history on Iran and the Islamic Republic's key trading partners. In response, top Iranian officials promised, quote, a devastating response to any new economic sanctions. The collapse of trade talks with Canada is resulting in steep tariffs on Canadian goods. The new 50% tariffs on a wide range of goods went into effect at midnight after weeks of negotiations.Canadian Prime Minister Mark Carney announced last night that he was suspending trade talks just minutes before the deadline. He also said Canada will immediately retaliate, quote, dollar for dollar to protect workers and businesses. The tariffs impact about $20 billion worth of Canadian imports. New research says the San Andreas Fault may be slipping faster than originally thought.Rich Cassone has more.
6: Professor Kim Blisniak, an earthquake geologist at San Jose State University, conducted the research for a new paper. She told the San Francisco Chronicle that she looked at 10,000 years of data in her work, while previous research only examined 1,000 years. The movement specifically applies to a portion of the San Andreas Fault in Northern California. Higher slip rates can often mean more earthquakes. Her study is not yet published.
5: And the federal government is finalizing a plan to slash Colorado River water supplies in the Southwest. The plan signed Friday calls for Arizona, California, and Nevada to reduce their water allocation from the river by 21% over the next 2 years. The potential cuts could nearly double in the following years. Arizona and Nevada warn any plan to double the cuts after 2028 would devastate their economies. I'm Jim Forbes. Outgoing White House Press Secretary Karoline Leavitt is set to take a new job. Leavitt confirmed Friday that she'll work at President Trump's MAGA Incorporated Super PAC when she steps down from her post at the end of the month. Leavitt has served as White House Press Secretary since Trump began his second term. It's unclear what her new role will be. Leavitt served as spokesperson from the PAC before joining Trump's 2024 campaign. Manhattan's legendary Carnegie Deli, known for its famous pastrami sandwiches, is scheduled to reopen in September. Rob Martier has more.
7: The new Midtown location will be at 7th Avenue and 54th Street, just a block away from the old one. The New York Daily News reports it's bringing back not only its famous pastrami and corned beef sandwiches, but its original look. A representative says the goal was to keep its history intact by still providing waiter service and walk-in only seating as it introduces the iconic restaurant to the next generation.
5: The National Highway Traffic Safety Administration is stepping up its investigation into General Motors vehicles for engine failure risks to include newer model years. The federal agency said Friday the new probe expands one of two existing recall investigations for the L87 6.2-liter V8 engines that the agency first began investigating in 2025. And a humanoid robot developed by Chinese smartphone maker Honor beat the 100-meter world record held by Usain Bolt. China's state broadcaster reported Saturday that the robot ran the 100-meter dash in 9.32 seconds. The robot, named Lightning, reached a peak speed of 14.5 meters per second during a test event for the second Humanoid World Robot Games in Beijing on Saturday. The run beat the 9.58-second men's 100-meter record set by Bolt at the World Athletics Championships. I'm Jim Forbes.
8: We ask parents who adopted teens to share their journey.
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14: And now for your Alternative Talk weather outlook. For your Sunday, we'll have clearing skies throughout the day to become sunny, giving us a high near 75 and southern winds between 5 and 7 miles per hour. Overnight, mostly clear, with a low around 58. For tomorrow, looks like we could have a little bit of smoke roll back in, otherwise staying sunny throughout the day, bringing us a high near 77 and a low around 59. And finally for Tuesday, it should be the warmest day of the week with sunny skies and a high near 85.
15: The views expressed on this program are those of the host, guest, and callers, and are not necessarily those of KKNW, its management, or other advertisers.
16: I can't remember the last time I was ever even there.
17: Where?
16: McDonald's. wait a minute. You can't remember the last time you were at McDonald's?
17: I don't remember the last time I've ever been to a McDonald's.
16: Getting a large fry or a 99-cent drink. We go all the time just to get Diet Cokes because they're cheap.
17: Well, the problem with large fries is that they give you a whole bunch of little fries.
16: Yes.
17: And they call it a large fry.
16: You want just one big fry, like yes, a corn like, on the cob?
17: I want large fry. I want a large fry. Well, the reason why I bring this up, a Wired reporter asked McDonald's a very simple question. Since I've been using your app, what kind of data do you have on me?
16: Okay.
17: And McDonald's responded, because they have to in the state of California. And it wasn't just a printout of his order history. It was a printout of every single thing that he ever did on the app. And it was 515 pages.
16: Now that guy goes to McDonald's a lot.
17: It does. Every order timestamped, every store he walked into, every time he opened the app, he logged even his Monopoly game codes.
16: So is it like facial recognition software? How do they know every single time I walk into a McDonald's?
17: Location services on your phone.
16: Bing, bing, bing.
17: That's it. Here's the predictions. That he is going to visit McDonald's 2.16 times in the next 6 weeks.
16: That's a lot.
17: What's the 0.16? You just like put half a foot in there?
16: You just go to the bathroom.
17: That's it.
16: Yeah. You don't order anything.
17: He spends on average $13.49.
16: For one person at McDonald's?
17: A visit. And sometimes $29.15 as a total.
16: What is he buying? The only reason you go to McDonald's is because you're starving and you want something cheap. Like when fast food got super expensive, we stopped going because we could just go to a sit-down restaurant for the same price. And now they got, you know, back to $2 or whatever, and it's cheap and it's fast.
17: Now, the algorithm even knows when he's going to stop eating French fries.
16: Just the minute he's going to stop eating?
17: I'm going to tell you that answer in just a second. 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So the odds that the algorithm says that he will stop eating at McDonald's is 0%.
16: He is life.
17: That's right. He is a lifetime customer.
16: You should get yours. You should get your report and see if it says if you ever come back.
17: Do you remember we did that challenge years ago? Where I forget the game we were playing, and that if I lost, I would have to eat at McDonald's twice a day for 2 weeks.
16: That's a lot.
17: And then if you lost, you had to go in an airplane.
16: Yeah, and I did. I flew.
17: Okay. Yeah. But you're saying you no longer fear of flying.
16: No, actually, no. And I figured out a way how to get over my fear of flying. It's stupid. It doesn't make sense, but it works.
17: What is it?
16: I eat yogurt before the flight.
17: No,
16: don't
17: really?
16: Don't laugh at me.
17: How did you come up with that?
16: I read somewhere that anxiety is tied to your stomach biome. And one way to... Don't laugh at me. This is a medical condition. And that your stomach biome can be brought down quickly by eating yogurt that has natural cultures in it. And I tried it once. It's all placebo, but who cares? It works.
17: Okay. I read a similar survey, mm-hmm. and it says that I need to have a vodka soda.
16: It's the same thing. We're both just getting relaxed in different ways.
17: All right. So in case you want to get your report on McDonald's, you go to their privacy portal, and then you can request your own file.
16: Is every state...
17: Just really the state of California.
16: That's it?
17: Yeah.
16: No other states require.
17: Well, there are, I think, like Illinois or Texas. But,
16: okay.
17: But this is really like a California thing. I mean, wherever you go, you got to get your data.
16: You live in California. You
17: do not. I do not.
16: Well, it's part-time.
17: Okay. You have to be a full-time resident. Don't even consider me to be a full-time resident in California.
16: Wow. We found a button to press.
17: Now, you know, McDonald's has a new sandwich made entirely out of beef lips.
16: Do they know?
17: Yes, it's called the McJagger. Satisfaction guaranteed. Oh, and on that heavy note, I'm on fire today. It's the Kim Komando Show, and I'm America's beloved digital goddess here with you once again. And this is the best show, the greatest show, the award-winning show, and, you know, the largest weekend show ever. And joining me is Andrew Babinski, of course. And just a reminder, you can find us on your favorite radio station and also streaming in your favorite radio app. And you can get us at a podcast, wherever you get your podcasts. And then also youtube.com/Kim Komando.
16: Yes, which you should now, right now, put down your McDonald's and go to your computer and subscribe.
17: That's it.
16: We appreciate it.
17: It seems like every week we're having a flock update.
16: Yeah.
17: They're all over.
16: They're screwing up a very successful company.
17: 120,000 flock cameras nationwide. 6,000 police departments use them. 1,000 private companies, including FedEx, actually might have them on their trucks. Okay. Flock CEO came out this past week and said, oh, we're so sorry.
16: Why?
17: Police have been abusing the system.
16: Yeah, but that's not their fault.
17: There was one guy in Haines City. I don't know where that is. Somewhere in Florida. Police officer Christopher Goodson was arrested and charged for accessing the flock cameras to track his ex-wife. How many times do you think he used the flock cameras to track his ex-wife?
16: Okay, so he was arrested.
17: Yes.
16: So we're almost, we've got to be in the stalking category or territory.
17: That's
16: for
17: smart.
16: An arrest.
17: You're right.
16: I'm going to say 218.
17: 717 times.
16: But how long of a period? Probably in like
17: you should
16: a week.
17: Be his attorney. So now data is going to get deleted 7 days instead of 30. We're talking about these are the changes. Mandatory audit tool flags weird searches. Accounts auto suspend suspicious activity. And officers need a case number to run a search.
16: Can I make a prediction?
17: Yes.
16: I think we are 12 to 15 months away from multiple police departments just saying we're not going to use it at all.
17: Well, you know, keep in mind, this is just private enterprise. There are government and city and state cameras all over.
16: Right.
17: Okay. So this is the private enterprise and where anybody with a credit card can buy a search if they really wanted to.
16: But it's just too good. And that's what's enticing these officers to do wrong with this equipment. And I think police departments are going to worry about lawsuits
17: that's
16: and
17: right,
16: the legal side, and they're going to walk away from it.
17: But you know what? They have helped... you know, get the kids in kidnappings.
16: Sure.
17: You know, because if you talk to any detective, they say, find the car, you find the kid. Okay. And so they do work with other departments in order to do that.
16: But they're abusing it. The police officers are abusing it.
17: So now they have something called the Flock Sock. It's a 3D printable design. So if you have a Flock camera, instead of taking it down like you did in my neighborhood, is that you can just put this cardboard right over it. And I think it's so interesting that the flock camera in my neighborhood was taken down at 5:30 in the afternoon, okay, by a guy in a hoodie.
16: No car, then they couldn't track him?
17: No, they couldn't find him?
16: Mm-mm.
17: So if you want to see the cameras, there's deflock.org. Mm-hmm. You've looked at that. I've looked at that. I get hit by at least, I don't know, 8 to 10 cameras every morning, every afternoon. Now, there's something else that's new. It's called don'tgetflocked.com. And that's called Flock Hopper. Have you heard about this?
16: Mm-mm.
17: This is really fascinating. Genius, really, is that if you don't want to be tracked by the flock cameras, is that you can put an app on your phone, and it gives you the route where you want to go from point A to point B, but it will tell you to go a different way so you don't get tracked by the flock cameras.
16: But that's only going to be cool for a year or so. They're going to be everywhere, and they're going to be tied in, like you said, to other camera systems. They're going to get permission, I believe, from businesses to be have their security cameras to be part of the system.
17: Oh, there's no doubt. Yeah,
16: it's all going to be one big web. The only way you're going to be able to get around them is like if you go to Canada and then Russia and then come through Peru. I mean, it's going to be everywhere.
17: Well, I read more about SingleTrace this past week. That's where we have the license plate cameras and the city and state cameras that are all tracking us. But with SignalTrace, it's tied to your Bluetooth. And so the cameras can report that you have your AirPods in, or you have Find My Friends on, or whatever it may be, or some app is doing location services. And then so it's not just being tied the car to the license plate, it's tying you into the car.
16: Right, because even if you're avoiding the cameras, you're pinging towers, you're pinging Wi-Fi networks,
17: everywhere.
16: You're pinging all the way.
17: All right, let's talk about Bill Gates. He's got three kids. Jennifer, she's a doctor. She married the Olympic equestrian guy. Rory is the boy. You don't really hear anything or see anything about Rory. Then there's Phoebe.
16: Phoebe Gates?
17: Yeah, Phoebe Gates. She's the baby. She's 23, Stanford grad, founder of a startup called FIA. Now, Bill Gates has said that his kids will inherit less than 1% of his fortune.
16: That's still millions of dollars.
17: $500 million to be exact.
16: Yeah.
17: Okay. He used to say, oh, I'm only going to give my kids $10 million each. I mean, you know, this is where, you know, giving somebody $500 million is like tough love. Right?
16: Exactly. I mean, I'm going to make you earn it.
17: Yes. So the reason why we're bringing up Phoebe Gates is that she actually ran a cookie stuffing campaign. Do you know what that is?
16: Mm-mm.
17: You know, her app is where you can buy clothes. And when you click on an affiliate link, is that it's tied to her app. And so she'll get a commission off of that. But with cookie stuffing, basically, if you click the link and you come in from somebody else, is that when you stuff the cookie, you put your affiliate code there anyway.
16: So she's overlapping exactly, the other codes?
17: Right. And so Bloomberg did some investigation. And when she was doing this, she was making $80,000 a day. After she went, oh, I'm so sorry. I didn't mean to do that. It was a glitch. She's making like $10,000 a day.
16: Is it illegal?
17: It's really illegal.
16: Really illegal?
17: Yes. Here's a quote from in one of her Slack messages. Can you confirm AutoPop for Cookie Drop is live on all sites? Okay, that's a to-do list. So lawyers are saying that cookie stuffing can be prosecuted as federal wire fraud.
16: Wow, a federal crime.
17: Okay, 20 years.
16: She's not going to jail for... You can't go to jail for something called cookie stuffing. Because Bubba, the murderer, is going to say, while you're in, you're going to say cookie stuffing, and you're immediately going to be his... You know what I'm... You know what you're going to be. Cookie stuffing.
17: I'm here for cookie stuffing. Oh, that sounds like it's good to me. All right. I don't know who Kyle Shanahan is.
16: Okay.
17: He's the head coach for the 49ers.
16: Correct.
17: Okay. He was talking about Tesla Autopilot.
16: Well, if we want to back up a little bit, he's missed some of training camp and preseason games because mysteriously... He had a very serious car accident.
17: Yes.
16: He had to have multiple surgeries. No one knew why. It didn't leak. Reporters knew that something bad happened.
17: But they didn't want to say what it was.
16: But they didn't say it out loud, and they weren't reporting it. I don't know, to protect him or what, but it was a really bad crash.
17: Well, apparently driving home, his iPhone slipped between the seat and the console. I hate when that happens.
16: It's the worst.
17: He looks down for 2 seconds, he says, to grab it. He drifts into oncoming traffic at about 20 miles per hour. It's a 21-year-old woman SUV. She's okay. Autopilot was on. He'd had the car for 9 years. He said he was pretty comfortable with it. But he says it was kind of his fault because you can't keep your eyes off the road.
16: Right.
17: Even if it's on autopilot.
16: If it was on autopilot and he looked away to get his phone, why would autopilot take him into another lane?
17: That's what I keep saying. This thing doesn't work.
16: No. Well, you're saying you really think that the auto... You don't think he jerked the wheel, he overrun it, he was drunk and just veered?
17: I don't know. He said that autopilot was totally under control. He said that he didn't do anything.
16: But there's definitely something that they can research and find to see if that's the case.
17: That Tesla is just one big black box.
16: Correct.
17: So they're going to figure that out. But the bottom line here is that, I don't think that you should be trusting the Tesla autopilot.
16: Every time I'm in Vegas, I take a Tesla, Uber, and they put in an autopilot.
17: I don't know. I would not trust the Tesla autopilot.
16: You still haven't even gotten in a Waymo.
17: I'm going to do it someday.
16: Sure. You keep saying that.
17: Hey, listen, coming up, we're also going to talk about how people with no college degree are making a few a few hundred thousand dollars a year.
16: Wow.
17: Because of AI. And then we have a $100 gadget that can take over a Boeing 737. Ooh, that's pretty frightening, isn't it? That's still to come.
16: I don't want you to tell anybody about this.
17: Hey, listen, let's talk about WebRoot. It's the first week of school. Your kid gets an email. 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

0: You know, some of my fondest memories are attending the Super Bowl.
1: What a waste of a ticket.
0: I know. It really was.
1: You're not a football fan. I'm a diehard football fan. This year was going to be the first year since 1996 that I didn't have a fantasy football team. I just wasn't going to do it this year. And then you challenged me. Now I have three of them. Well, kind of, sort of. What you asked me to do is take chatbots.
0: Yes.
1: And have them draft teams. And then me as a human draft a team and see which team got the best results at the end of the season.
0: So are you relying on your knowledge to tell the chatbot that this is what's going on? Or you're just saying no? Okay.
1: I took ChatGPT and did a draft. I did Claude and did a draft. And then I did my own draft. Actually, I did my own draft before because I didn't want to be influenced by any of
0: what input they were
1: putting in. And I told the chatbot that this is the league format. This is how many teams there are. This is where you're drafting. And then I just entered in the names that were picked and it made all the selections. ChatGPT did actually a really good job.
0: Okay.
1: I believe that team is called ChatGPT Touchdown, and this is Claude Almighty, and then my team is Any Given Human. And basically, ChatGPT was giving me running play-by-play. It worked really fast. ChatGPT,
0: I'm such a football fan.
1: Did not. I was surprised. It did not follow any rankings from like ESPN or Yahoo. It had its own ideas. I asked for reasonings for some of the picks, and it wanted to protect players. It was looking for sleepers. It did a good job. Claude was clueless.
0: Oh, really?
1: Claude messed up team names for some of the players.
0: Soccer.
1: It didn't want to draft a guy because it already had a guy from the same team. They had been teammates in years. It took forever. I had to get to a point where I was telling it, I'll give you a name that is drafted and you just tell me who you want your next pick to be and nothing else because you're taking way too long. So we have all three mine, Claude's, and ChatGPT. Every single week, I'm going to look at, because, you know, things happen. Injuries happen. I'm going to show ChatGPT its roster. I'm going to show them the available players on the waiver wire and have it make its own moves. I am not interfering at all. I'm going to have them set their own lineups.
0: Now, how long does this go on for?
1: This goes on until the end of December.
0: Oh, wow.
1: Yeah, it goes along with follows the football season.
0: Okay, we'll put Claude off to the side.
1: Sure.
0: Wouldn't that be funny if they won?
1: It probably will. Like,
0: but what did you think of the picks that they did do? Because you're a big football guy.
1: Yeah, actually, the first two picks of my draft and ChatGPT's draft were exactly the same. I picked in the fourth spot, they picked in the five spot, and we ended up with the same two players. Claude was just drafting wide receivers. Like, if I had to interview at one point and just remind Claude that it had other positions in needed to fill, because it was just taking wide receivers over and over and over
0: there's
1: again.
0: A quarterback.
1: it was rough for Claude.
0: Okay, is there a prompt that if anybody's listening or watching that they should use?
1: You know, you always like to tell them what they are, and I told ChatGPT, you're the greatest fantasy football player of all time. We're doing a fantasy draft. You're picking fourth. It's a 10-team league with standard scoring. You have five bench positions, and you must pick a kicker and a defense. And it immediately came back with, well, we're picking a kicker and a defense last, so let's focus on my first pick. And it picked its entire team, and it named itself.
0: That's awesome. That's great. I wish that I knew what you were talking about.
1: Why did you challenge me to do this if you're going to sit there and be clueless?
0: Because maybe I'll learn. Maybe I'll suddenly become a football fan. And, you know, what is a football player's favorite ice cream?
1: Oh, I don't know.
0: Any Given Sunday.
1: I can't make eye contact with you right now.
0: It's so funny. 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
3: NBC News Radio, I'm Jim Forbes. The U.S. and Iran ramped up the hostile messaging ahead of Monday's scheduled announcement of new U.S. sanctions on Tehran. Treasury Secretary Scott Bessent is set to hold a news conference on Monday after the White House said it plans to impose, quote, the toughest sanctions in history on Iran and the Islamic Republic's key trading partners. And new research says the San Andreas Fault may be slipping faster than originally thought. Rich Cassone has more.
4: Professor Kim Blisniak, an earthquake geologist at San Jose State University, conducted the research for a new paper. She told the San Francisco Chronicle that she looked at 10,000 years of data in her work, while previous research only examined 1,000 years. The movement specifically applies to a portion of the San Andreas Fault in Northern California. Higher slip rates can often mean more earthquakes. Her study is not yet published. I'm Rich Cassone.
3: And I'm Jim Forbes.
5: Alternative Talk 1150 AM KKNW. It's Joey J here with another weekly movie minute, serving up both adventure and food, heart and mindless action. Only in August, apparently.
6: Tell me what you want. Everybody wants something.
7: What do you want?
6: Vengeance.
5: Jason Statham has the mindless action aspect down pat as a bodyguard trapped in a cargo boat uncovering the mystery of his deceased boss in Mutiny. And needless to say, we've seen this movie before. Statham's charisma saves it, but otherwise, it takes the tone of a ripoff of a lesser John Woo vehicle if John Woo had ever directed Taken, but was thinking more like Die Hard. Too much of a mix of reheats to fully recommend. My best suggestion lies with some fresh house catch in Tony.
8: If anybody asks, I'm not a writer. I work in a kitchen.
9: Sorry, what is your name?
8: Anthony Bourdain.
5: Rising star Dominic Sessa and director Matt Johnson lead this snapshot of a biopic covering the first truly formative years of chef, author, and raconteur Anthony Bourdain back when he was just a high school grad trying to find his way and tamp down his ego. Aided by an impeccable supporting performance by Antonio Banderas, we see

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2: And now for your Alternative Talk weather outlook. For your Sunday, we'll have clearing skies throughout the day to become sunny, giving us a high near 75 and southern winds between 5 and 7 miles per hour. Overnight, mostly clear, with a low around 58. For tomorrow, looks like we could have a little bit of smoke roll back in, otherwise staying sunny throughout the day, bringing us a high near 77 and a low around 59. And finally for Tuesday, it should be the warmest day of the week with sunny skies and a high near 85.
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1: What are they doing?
0: These data centers, big tech, they need electricians and plumbers and welders, and there aren't enough. 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
1: That's phenomenal.
0: And so here's what you want to do. If you have anybody in your family who's saying, like, you know, I can't find a job, and they have any of this skill set, go to apprenticeship.gov, apprenticeship.gov, electricians, plumbers, HVAC, apprenticeship.gov. And it really is something. I mean, the trades aren't just back. They're welding all the power.
1: Wielding and welding aren't even the same word. How is that a joke?
0: You know what? I read every single note that people send me at commando.com.
1: Right.
0: And there's a big button on the top that says, ask him. And Dorian in Atlanta, Georgia, you sent me the craziest story. Welcome to the show. And I thought to myself, Dorian, you can't keep this to yourself and me.
2: Well, I love to share it with you. It was a very good day, almost as good as today, getting to speak to you. And my service dog is even here, and he's pretty excited about it, too. So I was a flight attendant, and before passengers get on the aircraft, we do a security check of everything in the plane so we can make sure it's okay for you guys to come on board. And I was in the lavatory laughing with a friend about a story I'd heard in the UK. People usually lose their phones in the bathrooms. And I said to my friend, wow, what an idiot would take her phone into the bathroom. And as I'm opening up the bin, I hear a clunk. And I'm like, what is that? And I look, and it is my cell phone. My iPhone has fallen out of my blazer jacket into the toilet.
1: Into the toilet with, like, all the blue stuff?
2: Well, yeah, that's what was in there then, yeah. Luckily, we had just had it dumped. And so there was just blue juice in there. And so I was like, all of a sudden, well, I guess I'm the idiot. And I went running into the captain. I'm like, we can't board. He's like, why? What's wrong? I said, my iPhone fell out of my blazer pocket. It's in the toilet. I need the mechanic to come on board and get it because they always come and they have a special glove and they go in the toilet and they get the stuff out. And he's like, okay, because he knew that if he wanted me to be happy and nice to him during the flight, that it would be the best idea to accommodate me. And in those days, the captain was still king, so he could do whatever he wanted. And so they called the mechanic, and of course the mechanic knew what was the problem, but he just wanted me to embarrass myself. However, this is my iPhone. It has all of my pictures on there, my cats, my food, things like that. It's very important to me. I want it back. And he said, I'm not going in there. You know, that thing is full of death and disease. I said, no, no, no.

0: you don't understand. It was just dumped. It's empty. He says, no, no. He says, there's death and disease and blue juice in there. I says, I'm not going in. And I'm like, oh, my God, what did I do? So I quick grabbed the glove from him, and I went into the lab, and I got down on my knees, and I shoved my arm in the toilet, and I was feeling around for it. Well, my friend is in the galley. She is praying for me out loud. And I'm like, oh, just keep it coming. I need some help. And everybody's laughing behind me. I now have a bunch of aircraft workers and things like that behind me. And I'm like, I can't feel it. Well, I guess we better just let it go. I'm not letting go of my iPhone. I want my iPhone. I never dump anything on my iPhone. So for my phone to dump into the toilet, that was horrible. So I took the glove off. I pulled my arm out, took the glove off, and I shoved my arm back in there. And I felt around, and it was a little squishy, but not too bad. And I found my phone. I was like, oh, there is a God. I know it is wonderful. And so I pulled my iPhone out, but it was covered with stuff. And all I could think of is, well, what am I going to do now?
1: Yeah.
0: You know, I didn't know if there was a cloud or anything with Sage. I had my iPhone. I was happy. And so I took it to the galley, and I cleaned it off, and I told them that they could board, what have you. And I worked the flight, and I'm just thinking during the whole flight, what am I going to do? What am I going to do? So I finally figured out, you know, they use rice to dry these things. Where was they going to get me rice? I don't carry packs of rice. So I thought maybe we'd get to the hotel. I could go to a supermarket or something. But by the time we got in, it was too late. So I took it to the room, and the captain had told me before we boarded, he said, could you clean your hands a little bit because they're kind of blue. So I had all this blue. That stuff really indelibly just kind of sticks there. They must use that for bank money or something when the thieves take it.
2: Okay, I need to stop right here.
1: Yeah.
2: Okay. Because you put your hand down that thing.
1: You
2: were going to
1: use the poop phone?
0: I did use the phone later on. When I got to the hotel, I didn't have rice, so I used three hair dryers. I got mine, I got the hotel one, and then I got my friend's, and I used that for 5 hours and watched, monitored it. But it was in a baggie. You know, I didn't want to really touch it. I mean, I'd already gone into the toilet. Reality just didn't really kick in. You know what I mean? I just knew I needed my phone. I love my phone. My phone is very important to me. So and it worked. It worked after the 5 hours.
2: Now, did you think, like, did you go to the doctor and get a tetanus shot or anything?
1: Or 12 of them?
0: What I did was, my first stop after the flight was, on the way home, I went to Lenox Mall and went to the Apple store. I told the guy that what had happened. And, of course, he rushed me up to the top of the line because I was in my flight attendant uniform, and everybody loved the flight attendant, you know. I had all the geniuses there. They were all hysterical. No one was getting taken care of. And it was just all about me. I was very self-absorbed at that moment. I just wanted this fixed.
1: Did you bring the phone with you when you went to the Apple store?
0: Oh, yeah. Yes.
1: Did any of the people working there handle it?
0: Pardon me?
1: Did any of
0: it? It was in a baggie. It was in a baggie then.
1: But nobody took it out?
2: Did you still have blue hands?
0: No. Oddly enough, I the very tip of my fingers underneath, like I had long nails then. You could see a little bit of the dye was still in my skin. I wasn't going to scrub the skin off. But believe me, the phone was just my main concern. My health or anything like that was not a big deal. But the head.
1: Hold on. Did you hear what she just said? That phone is very important. My health was not a concern. If you're dead, your phone does nothing for you.
0: Well, but my pictures would be okay, and we would still have them. So my heirs would have my pictures.
2: Everybody would still have her photos. Wouldn't have her, but they'd have your photos.
1: Spend the 99 cents and get the Apple Cloud so you don't have to put your hand in a toilet.
0: I didn't even think. I'm not a technical person, you know, and I didn't know. I just wanted my phone, and I got my phone back. But so they gave me a brand new iPhone. They said they normally don't do that. They just usually give you a refurbished phone.
2: You know why? They didn't want your it back. They were just like, this is just not right.
1: I would have sold it on Facebook.
0: They took that phone and they downloaded the stuff.
2: Well, that was very nice. That was very nice of them.
1: I love my phone, but it's all backed up. Let it go.
2: I couldn't do it.
1: Never. I don't even like to go in there when I'm just using the facilities, let alone rooting around everywhere.
2: She said she felt something squishy.
1: Yeah. What do you think that was? The power of deduction is going to help you figure it out.
2: Oh.
1: Wow, Dorian. She really, really, really didn't want to lose that phone.
2: No.
1: There is nothing. If my kid was in there, I would think for a second before I went in. I mean, obviously, I'd go save my child, but I'd pause for a second. That's so gross.
2: It is so gross. So, you know, next time you're on an airplane, you're going to think of Dorian.
1: Oh, yeah, I am.
2: That's the PSA. Okay. Never take your phone in the toilet.
1: Or in the porta potty. Have someone hold it for you. You never know what's going to happen.
2: No, the porta potty fell on her.
1: That's so nasty.
2: Let's switch gears.
1: No jokes? You have no jokes for this one.
2: No poop jokes.
1: All right.
2: 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All right, so you got kids in school. They're using AI.
1: Of course.
2: ChatGPT has something called study mode.
1: Okay.
2: And Gemini has guided learning. Basically, what it does is that when the kids need help with their homework, it just doesn't give them the answer.
1: Yeah, but you do it now with a prompt that says, make sure you don't never give us the answer. Because it will, you know. Yes. It thinks it wants you to solve the problem. But this is cool.
2: Yes, so it's study mode on ChatGPT and guided learning on Gemini. Let's see, in just a few minutes, a device that costs less than dinner out, and it takes over a Boeing 737 in under a minute. Too bad it won't fish out a phone from the toilet.
1: Yeah, we need a device for that.
3: 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These cameras spot every face in view, rank people by how interesting they are, then cuts a highlight reel. Nobody in that room agrees to it. That's not a snapshot either. That's a face print, the exact geometry of your face turned into a number. Meta already paid Texas $1.4 billion over facial recognition. They wrote the check and kept building. My prediction, within 2 years, a no glasses sign will hang next to no smoking signs. Do this today. Somebody aims a camera mounted on their face at you. Ask them to take it off. The future's looking bright. Shame we're the ones getting framed. Tech moves fast, and you need to stay ahead. That's why you need to get my free newsletter every single morning. 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

0: Okay, coming up, we're going to talk about how you can rent stars in Texas. We'll tell you more about that. But first, look at you. What are you sporting?
1: I got swag.
0: You got swagger.
1: Yes, new Kim Komando swag.
0: This is merch. You have to get it now before it's gone, because that's how merch drops work, right?
1: Okay. When does the merch drop happen?
0: It's happening right now. Like, for the next week, you're going to be able to buy it. So you're holding the mug.
1: Yeah, the mug says, no data leaked here. Kim Komando right underneath there.
0: You know, very affordable, $16, high quality stuff. This is not junk.
1: No, not at all.
0: Then this one's my favorite. I've read the terms and conditions. I have not.
1: That's the t-shirt. It says, I've read the terms and conditions, and then parentheses says, I have not.
0: Nobody has.
1: No, I didn't read them.
0: But, you know, this is one of those shirts that people will look at and go, oh, yeah, me, you too?
1: Yeah. It's a connection.
0: And then my favorite, also number two, is the hoodie. Now, this is a high quality hoodie. This was important to me. I did not want a hoodie that was hard to, you know, it was all like, you know what I'm talking about, like thick.
1: Right.
0: You know, this one's really soft.
1: An all-season hoodie. Yes. You can wear it all the time. Winter, fall, whatever. And it says, if it's just cold in the house.
0: And it says, do not disturb, buffering.
1: And it's got the little wheel. It's got the wheel on it. Okay. And the hat. Don't forget the hat.
0: That's right. The hat. KK hat. It's one I'd wear every single day. $28. On the back, it does say Kim Komando.
1: I'm trying to take off the tag.
0: I didn't give the hat to you. You're just demonstrating it. No, you're...
1: It's a gift now.
0: Oh.
1: Yeah. Deal with it.
0: Excuse me, Amber. Take that out of his pay, please.
1: Oh, that's going to cover... I'm going to need a couple checks to cover that.
0: In case you want to check it all out, links are right now at komando.com. KOMANDO.com. Komando.com. And if you buy it, send us photos of you sporting the merch.
1: This is a comfortable hat.
0: And then you will be part of the show. It's amazing.
1: Is it a coincidence? It's fitted just for me? I don't think so. I think it was meant.
0: No, it wasn't.
1: Yeah, it was kismet. I'm glad I'm wearing it.
0: All right. Hey, listen. So let's say you can't see the stars wherever you're living. A ranch in West Texas will actually rent you the dark sky over the internet. This is really amazing. Starfront Observatories, they park hundreds of telescopes under some of the blackest skies in America. And then you aim and shoot from your laptop for about, say, $100 a month. No bug spray required. Bray Falls, welcome to the show. How did you come up with this idea? I think it's amazing.
2: Hey, thanks for having me. So the idea basically came when we realized that most people live in a city and they can't actually see the stars at all. And I think that's unfortunate because the night sky is very beautiful and I think everyone should be able to see it. It's just actually getting out under that dark sky is very difficult to do for most people. And so we figured we'd bring the stars to them instead of making them, you know, drive a couple hours out to see them each night.
0: And so what's the tech behind it? What's making all this possible?
2: So all of it is possible right now with the advent of a thing called the Smart Telescope, which is basically a really tiny little telescope, but it has a really good camera, really good optics, and it's all controlled through an app on your phone. So you don't need to learn the complex software that normally comes with a telescope. And the best part is now these smart telescopes have recently been able to be used remotely. So they can be controlled over a network from your phone, from anywhere you live. You don't actually need to be next to the telescope anymore.
0: So you can say where the telescope goes on the app.
2: Yeah, exactly. So you have full control over it, what it looks at, and you can see galaxies, nebulae, the moon, planets, anything you want to look at and anything you want to explore. You can just do it from your phone wherever you live.
0: Okay, so, you know, we're seeing some video right now. It looks like just acres and acres of telescopes.
1: I mean, there's got to be 1,000 telescopes.
2: Yeah, we actually did recently just cross 1,000 telescopes. So there's a lot. It's a sight to behold. We've got 14 buildings right now, and we're building another 4. One of the ones we're building right now is going to host about 550 of those smart telescopes just for people to rent. So it's really mind-blowing to see in person.
0: Boy, that is something. That is amazing.
1: So I can basically see what's above my head, but I also can see what's above Antarctica?
2: Well, Antarctica is a bit far away, so you can't see the sky from down there. However, we are expanding into the southern hemisphere, into Australia. So right now we're just in Texas, but soon we'll have another location. You'll actually be able to do stargazing in the daytime and from the southern hemisphere, because half the sky you can't actually see from America, but also it's, you know, 9 hours due west, so you'll be able to actually use a telescope in the daytime, which, you know, it's We just want to make space more accessible, and that includes the other half of the sky and also during the daytime. So there's a lot of cool stuff you can do with the telescope once it's remote.
0: So have any of your customers discovered anything?
2: Plenty, yes. There's been dozens of new nebulae that have been found from the observatory. They usually happen when basically everybody points their telescopes together at one spot, and then they all collect light at the same time and combine everything together. So basically, in astrophotography, you want to get as much exposure time as possible. And when you're working alone, you can only get, you know, one night of exposure time per night to reveal faint objects. But if you have, you know, 40, 50, 100 people working together on one thing, you combine all of your images, and all of a sudden you have enough light collecting power to discover new things or rival what a professional telescope could see.
0: Wow. That is, you know,
1: super smart.
0: That is incredible. And so in case somebody wants to check it out, where do they go?
2: If they want to check it out, they can visit our website at starfront.space. And there you can rent a telescope. You could send us your own telescope if you already do astrophotography. And if you want to come see the observatory in person, you can schedule a visit with us and come tour the place.
0: I would love to tour that. I would love to go. I think that would be so sweet.
1: It would be really interesting.
0: It is. I mean, what a great use of technology. Being able to see the stars if you can't see them in your hometown.
1: Right. You just rent them.
0: Hey, listen, still to come, how a coin-sized device can hack a Boeing 737 here on the Kim Komando Show. 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

0: 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All right, listen to this. 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
1: Why?
0: Okay. It plugs right into the maintenance port in the electronics bay under the plane's nose, behind an unlocked hatch. 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
1: Wait a minute, didn't I just say this? Why?
0: Not sure. Boeing was told about this back in 2020.
1: Oh, at least they were fast to act.
0: 6 years ago. Gosh. They presented at a security conference, and unlike my luggage, the point didn't really land very well. Hey, listen, thanks for joining us. Thanks for being here. If you haven't already, make sure that you hang around for the next hour of the show and sign up for our free newsletter at GetKim.com.
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3: I'm Dr. Anthony Lizowitz, and this is Climate Connections. Iowa, Kansas, Nebraska, and Oklahoma have long been considered the heart of Tornado Alley. But Illinois, which historically averages about 50 tornadoes per year, recorded about 200 in just the first half of this year. And in Mississippi, 8 tornadoes hit on a single night in May. Events like this can leave people wondering if climate change is increasing the risk of tornadoes. But Jeff Trapp, a professor of atmospheric sciences at the University of Illinois, says the answer is uncertain. Data show that tornadoes are getting more frequent in areas east of the Great Plains.
4: Mississippi and Alabama, Tennessee and Kentucky really pop up, and even southern Illinois and southern Indiana.
3: And clusters of tornadoes are becoming more common.
4: On the days that tornadoes do form, there tend to be more tornadoes.
3: But Trapp says what's driving these changes remains an open question. A warmer atmosphere can fuel strong thunderstorms, which are critical for tornado formation. But tornadoes also require certain wind conditions, and how climate change is affecting those is much more complex. So scientists are still working to understand the links between global warming and these dangerous events. Climate Connections is produced by the Yale Center for Environmental Communication. To learn more about climate change, visit climateconnections.org.
5: NBC News Radio, I'm Jim Forbes. Canadian Prime Minister Mark Carney says Canada is, quote, at war with the U.S. after trade talks collapse with the Trump administration. Carney says retaliatory tariffs on the U.S. will begin on September 8th. Lisa Carton has the very latest.
6: Carney announced the move at a Saturday morning news conference in response to the Trump administration's new 50% tariffs on Canadian goods. Carney said he will release more details in the coming days, adding that his government takes the step reluctantly. The new U.S. tariffs went into effect at midnight Saturday after trade talks with Canada collapsed. The tariffs impact about $20 billion worth of Canadian imports. I'm Lisa Carton.
5: The U.S. and Iran ramped up the hostile messaging ahead of Monday's scheduled announcement of new U.S. sanctions on Tehran. Treasury Secretary Scott Bessent is set to hold a news conference on Monday after the White House said it plans to impose, quote, the toughest sanctions in history on Iran and the Islamic Republic's key trading partners. In response, top Iranian officials promised a, quote, devastating response to any new economic sanctions. The NAACP is criticizing the Navy after reports surfaced of an aircraft carrier named after a black war hero, possibly being renamed after President Trump. NAACP President Derek Johnson on Saturday called the reports, quote, a slap in the face to every war hero and to every service member who has worn the uniform. The carrier, named in 2020 at Pearl Harbor, is the first to honor a black American and the first recognizing a sailor's action while serving in the enlisted ranks. Navy sailor Doris Miller was given the Navy Cross for helping wounded sailors and shooting down a Japanese fighter jet during the attack on Pearl Harbor. I'm Jim Forbes. Forecasters are keeping an eye on Tropical Storm Mokay off the coast of Hawaii. The Central Pacific Hurricane Center says Mokay is packing top winds of 50 miles per hour, and a flood watch has been activated for the Big Island through Monday. At last check, the storm was about 470 miles southeast of the Big Island and is not expected to turn into a hurricane. Officials say it could dump up to 15 inches of rain this weekend in parts of Hawaii, with life-threatening flooding and mudslides a big concern for many residents. Another city in California is entering the fray surrounding flock cameras. Rich Cassone has this story.
7: The city is preparing an audit of its flock camera system after finding out that its data was shared nationwide. Flock Safety CEO Garrett Langley reassured,
8: "We don't own the data. Our customers do. We don't work with ICE. The customer chooses who to share the data with."
7: Palo Alto's police chief said the cameras have helped solve cases and locate missing persons. Critics want to make sure the value isn't overridden by misuse of the data. Langley said there's a balance.
8: Because at the end of the day, we have to find a society where safety and privacy can coexist.
7: An independent police auditor will conduct the review. I'm Rich Cassone.
5: A fast-moving brush fire that ignited on a hillside outside Reno on Saturday is now burning over 2,500 acres, putting hundreds of homes at risk. The Hawk Fire has expanded to almost 3,000 acres and was pushing northeast by Saturday evening. That's according to Truckee Meadows Fire and Rescue. Officials said roughly 1,000 homes were threatened, and the Washoe County Sheriff's Office ordered evacuations as crews worked to slow the fire's advance. And Spider-Man is no longer king of the box office, at least for a day. Insidious, Out of the Further, took the number one spot Friday at the domestic box office, grossing just over $11 million, as it's projected to take in around $25 million this weekend. I'm Jim Forbes.
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14: And now for your Alternative Talk weather outlook. For your Sunday, we'll have clearing skies throughout the day to become sunny, giving us a high near 75 and southern winds between 5 and 7 miles per hour. Overnight, mostly clear, with low around 58. For tomorrow, looks like we could have a little bit of smoke roll back in, otherwise staying sunny throughout the day, bringing us a high near 77 and a low around 59. And finally for Tuesday, it should be the warmest day of the week with sunny skies and a high near 85.
15: The views expressed on this program are those of the host, guest, and callers, and are not necessarily those of KKNW, its management, or other advertisers.
0: You know, I'm all for a good prank. I love pranks.
1: Do you?
0: Yes.
1: All right. Who do you prank the most? I'm going to guess your husband.
0: Of course. But this is a good prank. Riley Walsh is in San Francisco, and he gets 50 people to get on the app and order 50 Waymos to go to the same cul-de-sac.
1: At the same time?
0: At the same time.
1: Did they all show up?
0: They all showed up at the same dead-end street, And then they just sat there, just blinking at each other.
1: They didn't know what to do.
0: No. Mm-mm. It was like a really expensive game of sardines. And they were going like... And I'll tell you the techie phrase for this type of prank and hit. I'm going to give you a hint.
1: Okay.
0: It has the word service in it. And then I'm also going to tell you like some of my favorite pranks that I've done on Barry.
1: Mm-hmm.
0: But first, we have to thank NetSuite for helping to make this show possible. 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All right. They call this, remember, it has the word service in it,
1: mm-hmm.
0: a denial of service attack.
1: DOS. OS, okay.
0: So basically, 50 friends with an app can paralyze the Waymo fleet.
1: I mean, that's 50 cars going to the same place at the same time. And then once they get there, I mean, because I've taken a Waymo here to the office for the show.
0: Oh, you have? I didn't know that.
1: Yeah. And instead of dropping me off in one of the two parking lots we have here, it dropped me off at the hairstyle place next door and then sent me to my phone walking directions on how to get here.
0: Okay. So close.
1: Fooling a Waymo isn't too difficult.
0: Not that hard. All right. So some of my favorite pranks. Okay. This is a good one. You take a screenshot of the person's desktop wallpaper. Or you take a screenshot of the person's desktop.
1: Right.
0: Okay. So it shows all the icons and the trash cans and everything like that. Then what you do is you make it that person's wallpaper.
1: And then delete all the icons?
0: No, just make it the wallpaper. So it looks like that. The wallpaper is right. going to take over.
1: Yeah.
0: Yes. So they click, click, click, click, click.
1: Right. You delete all the icons. They think they're sitting there, exactly. And there's nothing there.
0: There's nothing there. And it's like, that's when you hear, oh, damn it.
1: You know what I used to do? My dad bought a photo printer, and I used to print out inappropriate photos and put them in his picture frames on his desk.
0: Oh, no.
1: Every time I went over there.
0: Did you really? Yeah.
1: And then he'd run back. Oh, I got to go get something out of the office. Stop. You got to be kidding me.
0: That is so funny. You can also use a cracked screen.
1: Oh, yeah, that's a good one, especially for the TV.
0: Yes, that's a good one, too. But here's what I have now. This is good. I have our smart speaker programmed, Alexa programmed, to say, like, at 4 o'clock, 4:30, Barry, now is not a good time for a gin and tonic.
1: And he curses at you underneath his breath.
0: Exactly. Yeah. And on that happy note, welcome, ladies and gentlemen, boys and girls, to the nation's largest, best, award-winning show about all things digital. I'm, of course, your beloved digital goddess, Kim Commando, here with you once again. And you can find us on over 425 top stations across the United States. And we're streaming your favorite radio app. And you can also get us as a podcast. And you can watch us on YouTube, too.
1: Yes, youtube.com/Kim Commando. 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I'd subscribe to a bunch of things. 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
0: No, just me.
1: That's what I thought. I subscribe to a bunch of things on YouTube, and I love the fact when they post something new and I go on, it's right there on the homepage, or if I search, it shows a little blue bell, so ding, I know ding, there's ding, new ding. Stuff. Just subscribe to the channel.
0: All right, let's talk about Amazon. Started as a website to sell books. Do you know their first book back then in 1995 was a book about artificial intelligence?
1: I didn't really.
0: Yeah. I thought that was kind of crazy.
1: See in the future.
0: So now what they're doing is, and reporters at 404 Media, we love them. They went to something called the VGT3 team. It's an Amazon warehouse. And inside, people chop off the spines of pages of books, and then they feed the books into a scanner. And then the words go into Amazon's AI, and then the book is sent to the trash.
1: Hold on. One second. Which AI is Amazon's AI?
0: Yeah. It's like Rex.
1: I've never heard of it.
0: No. Everybody's got their own AI. Except for me.
1: But that's not a chatbot or something that's publicly used. It's just as an internal AI that they're using?
0: Well, no. They're training the AI on books. On books. Now, Anthropic did the same thing called Project Panama. They destroyed millions of print books the same way. Okay, why? Because AI has already sucked up every bit of intel off the internet. And so now they're saying, well, maybe we need some books because now AI is training on AI.
1: Can't you pay someone $22 an hour to sit there and photocopy all the books so you don't have to destroy them all?
0: Well, they really don't want other people to have the books because they don't want their AI to train on it. So what this means, and this is a really wild story when you think about this, is that if you have books and they're sitting on the shelf and you're saying like, ooh, wonder if these are worth any money. Go to like Abe Books, or eBay, and you can sell your books. I mean, I had read that cookbooks, of all things, are really expensive now.
1: But isn't literally, I would say, in the 90 percentile of books that have been made already available with a digital version?
0: Some of the rare books have not.
1: Okay. Well, then we shouldn't be cutting up rare books.
0: Tell them that.
1: I am.
0: Go do that. It's kind of a plot twist, though. I mean, you know, Amazon starts by selling books. Now they're buying books and destroying them.
1: Right.
0: And, you know.
1: They come full circle.
0: Yeah. They're tearing up the bestseller list.
1: So cheesy.
0: Okay. I would be so ticked off if this happened to me. You go to the gate. You're on time. You have a boarding pass. And they say, we're sorry, you're not allowed to board the flight.
1: Why?
0: Because American Airlines has something called AURA. A-U-R-A. It predicts that if you're going to miss your connecting flight, then rebooks you before you can prove it wrong. And it's actually happened to people who are getting to the gate on time, but the algorithm says you're not supposed to be here, so we gave you your seat to somebody else.
1: I mean, if you did miss your flight, that'd be super convenient. I'm already booked on another one. I'm good to go. I don't have to do anything. But if you didn't miss your flight, what the heck?
0: I know. What do you do?
1: And then they've already given to someone else. It's not like they're going to kick them off the plane to get you on. You just got to go with whatever they rebooked you on.
0: I have been kicked off so many airplanes in my life.
1: Why? Oh, we know why. Gin and tonic.
0: No, that's Barry. I'm vodka soda.
1: I'm sorry.
0: Well, my dad worked for United Airlines. And so that meant that we would travel standby. And I can't tell you how many times as a child and a young adult that I would be sitting there and the flight attendant, you'd hear over the thing go ding dong, go with the commando family, please press the call button. And then you press it, and it's like, then they come in, like, you got to get off the plane.
1: You're already on, they've already given you a boarding pass, and then they throw you off?
0: Yeah, because some paying passenger showed up.
1: Those sons of.
0: Comcast has launched a brand new feature. We're all going to love it. It's called Xfinity Shield. It tracks you moving inside your home without a single camera.
1: Yay!
0: It reads the invisible Wi-Fi signals bouncing off your body as you walk around the room.
1: And how does this help me?
0: They say it's strictly going to be used for home security.
1: Oh, that's right.
0: To catch intruders.
1: They're going to be selling that to McDonald's. It's going to be part of my McDonald's dossier pretty soon.
0: If you want to know more about that, what to do, I have a story coming up in our free newsletter. It's going to be, I think, next Tuesday. And you want to sign up at getkim.com. All right, so Ferrari looked at electric cars. You know, I'm a big car girl.
1: Mm-hmm.
0: I actually have a Ferrari.
1: Okay.
0: And it was like, that was one of those things that I wanted in my life. Like, I knew when I made it, when I could buy a Ferrari.
1: Sure.
0: So that's what it is. So Ferrari has their first EV. It's called the Luce. And it was recently put up for sale at the Monterey Car Show.
1: Can I just say real quick, that's an awful name.
0: The Luce.
1: That's a bad name for
0: nothing
1: a car.
0: Nothing says performance like right. The Luce.
1: You want everything to be tight, streamlined. The Luce is like the handle's falling off, hubcaps are just rolling down the street.
0: Okay, everybody hates it. I mean, if you are a Ferrari fan, you look at it and you go, what happened? Johnny Ivey, the guy who designed the iPhone, actually designed the interior. So and the exterior. It looks a little bit like an Apple product, if you ask me.
1: Okay.
0: Anyway, it sold in Monterey last weekend for $40 million.
1: 40? Because they only made one?
0: No, it's like one of the it's like the first one. The
1: $40 million? You are never going to get your return on investment for $40 million.
0: No.
1: Mm-mm. You're one T-bone away from losing all your money.
0: I will tell you that the price of Ferraris has skyrocketed all across the board.
1: Sure.
0: I mean, I sold one 3 years ago, and I don't even want to talk about how much money they're selling for right now. Because the Ferrari base is now saying that we don't want EVs, and right. This proved it. Okay, we don't want EVs. We want cars with power. But I have a question for you. Because this is a Ferrari, it makes different kind of sound as an EV. And so, how did they come up with the sound? Was it trained on classic V12 recordings?
1: That would make sense. And this is an artificial sound that this car makes.
0: hidden exhaust pipes that just have get a splash of gasoline, a sensor that amplifies the motor's vibrations, or a Spotify playlist of old Ferrari race cars?
1: Well, I think it's going to be the Spotify playlist.
0: Mm-mm. It's a sensor. The sensor amplifies the motor's actual vibrations. So you have an EV that's going along that tries to sound like a Ferrari.
1: It's trying to sound stronger by being louder.
0: Yes.
1: So it's real sounds. It is the real sound the vehicle is making, but just louder, so it sounds like it's not an EV.
0: It's kind of a fake sound.
1: I'm sure it is.
0: I mean, I think here, don't we have the sound?
1: I mean, it sounds like a car.
0: Okay, that's not the real sound. They haven't released what the real sound is
1: yet.
0: Oh,
1: you just made that up?
0: Yeah, we're just kind of going with it.
1: Go with that one. Run with that one, Ferrari.
0: If Enzo, anybody, relatives are listening, just do that. Hey, coming up, your iPhone's going to answer spam phone calls for you. We have a couple of warnings also that you can't ignore. An Apple alert that means nation-state spyware and a Zoom flaw that lets anybody in the meeting hijack your computer. That's a bad thing. And then when you're talking about AI and home inventory and the handsome silver foxes that are invading Facebook.
1: Ooh.
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0: we were talking about how you can use AI to take a home inventory. This is really important stuff. 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So do you remember a couple of weeks ago we had the gal on who changed her location to be Paris?
1: Oh, for the dating purposes.
0: Yes.
1: So and then she found love.
0: Yes. So instead of being in Charlotte, she was in Paris. And then now she's moving to Paris.
1: Because she found this love in Paris.
0: Where did that come from?
1: Tower.
0: And so I was telling Hannah, my friend Hannah, about this. Because Hannah's trying to find love.
1: Right.
0: And I said, Hannah, instead of being in Phoenix, you should try someplace else. And Hannah, thanks for being here. And where did you change it to?
1: Des Moines?
2: Thank you for having me. No, I tried Santa Barbara.
1: Oh, okay.
2: Same old. That's Phoenix, really. You're, you know, run-of-the-mill firefighters, finance bros, you know. But I don't really want to pick up my life for some man and move to Europe. So I'm really just, you know, at a loss.
1: So it really wasn't any different? It was the same type of person, same personality types?
2: Yeah, and, you know, but I do have to say that I have used AI, ChatGPT specifically, to screenshot interactions with men and then use them to dump them. That has been helpful.
0: And so tell us about the guy.
2: Well, Kim, let me tell you, came on way too strong. And then when I was very direct with him and said, you know, I just don't think that we're a right fit. I owned it, right? I said, you know, I'm not what you need. He still just kept trying, calling, texting, blah, blah, blah. And I said, I finally just, you know, chat's a girl's girl, I decided, because I put in my screenshots and I said, chat, please help me dump this person with no reason for him to come back. And you know what? Chat gave me two options. One was nicer than the other, and I kind of combined them, edited it so I needed it to be perfect, and I haven't heard from him since. So it was perfect, actually.
1: What did you say?
2: GPT. Basically, it was like, I've already told you I'm not interested. That's not changing. This is a clear boundary. Please don't call, text, or interact with me further. And it was pretty direct, and it worked.
0: Now, have you ever screenshot a guy and then put that screenshot into ChatGPT or Claude or whatever and said, you know, what do you think of this profile?
2: No, but you know what? Honestly, I should, because from the dating apps, I do feel like because people use AI to, like, enhance their photos, you really don't know who's real or who's fake anymore. And so I just eventually deleted it because I just thought to myself, this person doesn't look real. This person doesn't look real. I don't know what I'm getting anymore. And maybe I'll just meet someone when I'm walking my dog.
0: Have you ever had a date with somebody that you knew that they AI'd their photos?
2: Not that AI'd, but definitely catfished. Like, he was looking good on a boat, tan, muscly, and then he pulled up. And he was, like, 100 pounds heavier than his photos. And I was like, wow. And it wasn't that he was heavier. You know,
1: it's how you lied.
2: Big guys need love, too. It was the lying.
1: No, I had the same thing when I was on the dating apps, is that women would post pictures that were 10, 15 years old. And when you get there, it's not that they looked bad. They just were trying to deceive me. And when it's the first interaction, that's really icky.
0: So did you ever say anything to some woman, say like, you're 40 and you look like you're 20?
1: No, because I'm not a monster. You sit through the date, get it over with as quick as possible, and then never talk to them again.
2: That's kind of what I did with this guy. He was like, oh, I'd love to see you again. And I was like, not me. Yeah, thank you.
1: I would have loved to see you the first time. The real you.
2: I'd love you to be honest. No, I've also noticed on the dating apps, too, where people will kind of lie about their jobs. Like, they'll make them sound more important. And so they're like, oh, I see that you're blah, blah, blah. Like, say they're a sergeant in law enforcement. And they'll say, oh, yeah, I'm a sergeant in law enforcement. And then you kind of dig deeper, and they're like, well, actually, I'm like a correctional officer at the jail. I'm like, okay.
1: I'm a security guard at Big Lots.
0: I'm a parking lot attendant.
2: But one thing is common, like with women, we call it like hat fishing, where like a guy will look so handsome, but it's really because he's in a hat. And then he takes off his hat, and maybe he's like, then there's nothing wrong with bald guys, don't get me wrong. But if he always has a hat on, like, he, like, it's called hat fishing. Like, all of his photos, he has a hat on, then you see him without a hat on, and you're deeply disappointed. Because, like...
0: Does he have, like, a weird-shaped head?
2: No, I mean, no, but some guys look so hot in a hat, and then they take their hat off, and they're like... It's like girls in sunglasses. Like, they can look so cute, and then they take off their sunglasses, and you're like, ooh, okay.
1: I don't understand why people do stuff like this, whether it's hat fishing or making their job look more important. You're going to find out the truth at some point when you're dating someone that everything you said was a lie.
0: 100%. 100%.
1: Just be honest.
0: So basically, you know, if you are looking for love, moving the map doesn't necessarily
1: work.
0: Not
1: every time.
0: Mm-mm. 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That's why I use Incogni. 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
4: NBC News Radio, I'm Jim Forbes. Canadian Prime Minister Mark Carney says Canada, quote, is at war with the U.S. after trade talks collapse with the Trump administration. Carney says retaliatory tariffs on the U.S. will begin on September 8th. Lisa Carton has more.
5: Carney announced the move at a Saturday morning news conference in response to the Trump administration's new 50% tariffs on Canadian goods. Carney said he will release more details in the coming days, adding that his government takes the step reluctantly. The new U.S. tariffs went into effect at midnight Saturday after trade talks with Canada collapsed. The tariffs impact about $20 billion worth of Canadian imports.
4: And the U.S. and Iran ramped up the hostile messaging ahead of Monday's scheduled announcement of new U.S. sanctions on Tehran. Treasury Secretary Scott Bessent is set to hold a news conference on Monday after the White House said it plans to impose, quote, the toughest sanctions in history. I'm Jim Forbes.
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7: 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It's Joey J here with another weekly movie minute, serving up both adventure and food, heart and mindless action. Only in August, apparently.
8: Tell me what you want. Everybody wants something.
9: What do you want?
8: vengeance.
7: Jason Statham has the mindless action aspect down pat as a bodyguard trapped in a cargo boat uncovering the mystery of his deceased boss in Mutiny. And needless to say, we've seen this movie before. Statham's charisma saves it, but otherwise, it takes the tone of a ripoff of a lesser John Woo vehicle if John Woo had ever directed Taken, but was thinking more like Die Hard. Too much of a mix of reheats to fully recommend. My best suggestion lies with some fresh house catch in Tony.
9: If anybody asks, not

0: 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Better off with Blue Hop.
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2: And now for your Alternative Talk weather outlook. For your Sunday, we'll have clearing skies throughout the day to become sunny, giving us a high near 75 and southern winds between 5 and 7 miles per hour. Overnight, mostly clear, with a low around 58. For tomorrow, looks like we could have a little bit of smoke roll back in, otherwise staying sunny throughout the day, bringing us a high near 77 and a low around 59. And finally for Tuesday, it should be the warmest day of the week with sunny skies and a high near 85.
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0: 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All right, got two security warnings before we go back to our phone calls.
1: Okay.
0: First up is Apple. If you get a notification that says Apple detected a mercenary spyware attack targeted at your iPhone, that's not spam.
2: That's not spam?
0: No, that's real. Apple has sent a fresh wave of these warnings to people in 110 different countries. And if you get one, you have to turn on lockdown mode in your settings. And it's been successful with getting rid of the spyware. Number two hits you at work. Researchers have revealed three flaws that they're calling Zoomsday. Zoomsday. So any random participant in your Zoom meeting could crash, spy on, and take over your device.
2: Well, I would be able to know, right? Because it's someone I work with.
0: Zero clicks needed from you.
2: Okay. That's not good.
0: No. The attack actually rides through the annotation feature, that little pen. So basically, here's what they said. If you're running Zoom on Windows, Mac, Linux, iPhone, and Android.
2: Right.
0: Okay. You need an update.
2: But if you're running it on a PlayStation 2, you're fine.
0: Okay. Meetings that used to kill your soul.
2: Yeah.
0: Now kill your laptop.
2: The whole thing.
0: Progress. Let's see. Herb in Wilmington, North Carolina. Hi there, Herb.
3: How you doing, Kim?
0: Great. What's going on?
3: I just want to let you know I'm a big fan. I've been listening to your radio show for a couple of years, and I get your email newsletters every day.
0: Thank you.
3: Including the AI. And that's really why what my question is about. I really have not taken the dive, I guess you say, into AI. I don't even have an app downloaded, but I decided I kind of wanted to create like a project for AI to help me with. I'm looking for a piece of, I guess you could call it mountain retreat type land.
0: Okay.
3: And I've kind of done that over the years here, the last few years, and it's a lot of work looking online at multiple listings and things like that and trying to find the criteria that I'm looking for, the size of the land and the price and all that stuff. And I'm just wondering maybe if you have some advice on to which AI service that I should, maybe try, whether it's a pay or a free version. And maybe some basics on how to get that started.
0: For this, I would go to ChatGPT because the different AIs have different specialties. Like if you weren't telling me, like I wanted to write a whole research paper about land and mountain retreats and do a whole bunch of research and then publish it or whatever it may be, I'd probably send you to maybe Claude or Gemini. But ChatGPT seems to be.

0: able to have the ability to pull information and be connected to things like Zillow, where you're going to give it a certain prompt and then tell it to run this project on a schedule. And so, like, you're going to need to sign up for ChatGPT Plus, $20 a month, okay. Definitely worth it, okay. Right? And
1: no, I agree.
0: And then you're going to start with a prompt, and I'll send you this prompt. We'll email you this prompt, so you don't have to write it down. Where you're going to start, and you always want to start out a prompt by saying, who do you need me to be? And so you're going to say, I need you to be a mountain retreat land expert with all the credentials that will give me the best deal and have the best, water, whatever you want to have with it, with all the criteria. And then you also want to give it your price. How many acres, do you need a view? Do you need road frontage? Then you want to say, these are the nice haves. These are the must haves. And these are the things I hate. Gotcha. Like, for example, like, I will never buy a house where I can see a power line. It's just a pet peeve of mine.
2: Sure.
0: So you list some things like that.
2: And ChatGPT can get that specific?
0: Yes.
2: A house that can see a power line?
0: Yes.
2: That's awesome.
0: Because it's going to look at the photos.
2: Right.
0: Okay. So.
1: Yeah, it's sometimes in photos, and then other criteria may be just in the details of a listing.
0: Exactly.
1: Something like that.
0: Exactly. And then you want it to tell it to search different things. LandWatch, LandSearch, Land.com. Zillow has a filter for just land and lots. And then every day you could tell it, send me an email with a list of the properties that I should look at.
1: I gotcha. And it will send an email. I guess that's part of the sign up is your email.
0: Yeah, because you're going to connect that to your Gmail for this task. So this is kind of where you would start. And then you will modify it accordingly because you'll find that maybe if you need to add this particular characteristic or this phrase, whatever it may be. But does this give you a place to start with?
1: It does, yeah. And like one of the criteria might be, I want it to search in these states, maybe
0: for sure.
1: 4 or 5 different states. And because I'm pretty flexible within an area. And I want it to be on the eastern side of the U.S. So the Appalachian Mountains is where I'm looking.
0: Oh, that's pretty. So, you don't want a lot like and near Augusta, Georgia.
2: Augusta, Georgia.
0: I got one of those. Well, I don't know. I don't think it's that close.
2: If it was valuable, she wouldn't be trying to offload it to you right now.
0: I've been trying to get rid of this thing for years.
2: Guess what, Ian? You're about to get some land in Augusta, Georgia.
0: Oh, wait. I also have land in between Casa Grande and Tucson, Arizona.
2: Do you now?
0: Yes.
2: All those mountains that are there. None.
0: Yeah, it's one of these things that my financial advisor said, because it's on your personal wealth statement.
2: Right.
0: They look at it and they go, well, this is going to be good for Ian's great grandchildren.
2: Sure, when they develop that land in 30, 40.
0: But, when you start using these agents to do exactly what we were just talking about, Norb, thank you for your call today, is that you really can automate things. I have 6 or 7 agents that are running right now.
2: Too many, though? Is it too many things that you have to check on and babysit and look at emails and look at replies?
0: Not yet.
2: Okay.
0: Because I'm having a great time at it. I spent like 4 hours just doing agents the other day, making agents. But the one that I really like the most is the email triage, where it goes through all my email and it sorts it as urgent, spam, newsletter, reply needed, and then it drafts all the replies. And so I just look at my drafts folder, and I'm like, I had one today from Sharon. I didn't even see her email come in this morning, but it's because she sent it like 6 a.m.
2: Right.
0: And, it was a reply like, oh, sure, I'll come on so-and-so show and blah, blah, blah, talk, what it was. And I thought like, oh yeah, that's kind of good.
2: How often do you have to not send the message it composed?
0: Probably 20% of the time.
2: Okay, that's pretty good. 80% of the time, it's thinking just like Kim Komando.
0: Yeah, where I can look in. But other times it will say, oh, I think that's a great idea. And I'm like, that's a stupid idea.
2: Dumb computer.
0: We're not going to do that. All right, let's talk about Native Path. 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
0: So I read a stat that said the average American home has $100,000 to $300,000 worth of belongings.
2: Oh, my gosh.
0: Yeah. And so most people have no idea what's in your house. Do you have, I mean, if you had to say everything that was in your house right now, could you?
2: I got a 100-inch high-sense TV, and that's about it. I don't remember anything else.
0: Right, and that's exactly it. And so what you can do now with AI is you can fire up your favorite chatbot, Gemini or ChatGPT, and then walk around and room by room and just video it and then say, compile a list of everything that you see in this room and put it inside an Excel spreadsheet, a Google Sheet, a Google Doc, whatever it may be. And then say, I want you to spotlight the things that are really valuable and go out on eBay and look at sold listings to tell me how much all this is worth. Room by room.
2: Now, if something were to happen, there was a fire, stuff gets destroyed, a burglary, would an insurance company accept this as a viable list of your belongings?
0: That's the good part, is that yes and yes, but you have to send this list to your agent.
2: Okay.
0: They have to have it
2: ahead of time.
0: Right. And just once you get it done, send it to the agent and say, does it look like I'm covered for everything that I have? Because, you know, I was thinking about this when I was putting the tip together. Last time I did this in my house was 2 years ago.
2: Okay.
0: And that was when we were first moving in. Things change.
2: Sure. Okay. Especially when you're moving in, new furniture, new art, stuff like that.
0: So this is on my list to do the next week. Now, if you need this prompt and you need more information about it, just head over to Komando.com. The link will be right there on the homepage. All right. Still to come, we have more wonderful phone calls you don't want to miss here on the show. The world's largest professional networking website has a strict rule against romance. It's also America's hottest dating site, and you've already guessed which one. I'm Kim Komando for NetSuite. 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If your revenues are over seven figures, visit netsuite.ai/Kim. Ready for the answer? It's LinkedIn, of course. The rules you agree to say it flat out, not a dating site. Nobody cares. A new survey says 1 in 4 American workers call it fair game. 1 in 8 say a real relationship started there. Here's my take. The dating apps died because everybody lied. LinkedIn is the one place where people list their real job, real school, and real name. That's not romance. It's a background check with a headshot. My prediction? Within 2 years, somebody builds a dating app that verifies you through your work history. But remember this. Your boss sees every post you like. And if you're single and scrolling, maybe it's time for a glamorous new professional headshot. Stay tech ahead with my free newsletter. You're going to love it. 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

0: Okay, before this hour is done, the AI men that are flooding Facebook to farm and get your money, they just want to steal from you. 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Oh, now this is a question that doesn't come up often, but I know that a lot of people wonder. Lisa in Charlotte, North Carolina. Hi there, Lisa. Welcome.
1: Hey, how are you?
0: Wonderful. So your TV and your camera.
1: Yes. Interesting question, isn't it?
0: Yeah, so tell us.
1: Well, I just had to buy a new TV, and I had seen where the question came up, and I have asked the question myself because I try to keep it pretty normal in my house. I just wondered if anybody can see you through that camera on your TV, because I'm figuring if you can mask, if you can pass your computer screen onto your TV, that would then become your monitor, correct?
0: Mm-hmm. But see, your TV, let me back up. It used to be that there was a camera on your TV. Say 2012, 13, 14, maybe even 2015, when Samsung's big claim to fame was like, well, you could do video calls on your TV.
2: On my TV?
0: Wow.
2: It's the future.
0: And so you don't really have cameras built into TVs anymore. But if you did have one, what you could do is just put a piece of black tape over it, and you'd be all done. But the big concern with TVs is not necessarily the camera as much as ACR, automatic content recognition, which is when your TV is watching what you watch so that this way it can feed you more customized ads. And so if you...
2: she didn't like that.
0: Yeah, and sometimes they call it, they use marketing terms like interactivity.
2: Oh, well, I love interactivity.
0: Oh, I would.
2: It's my third favorite activity.
0: Content creation for you.
2: Ooh, for me?
0: Just you. So if you need the steps on how to turn off ACR, just head over to commando.com and search for ACR. That's what I would do for the search phrase, and it will pop up, and then you can turn it off.
2: But if there is a camera in someone's TV, it clearly has to be noted.
0: Of course.
2: They can't hide it.
0: No.
2: Never.
0: Mm-mm.
2: Those companies.
0: Let's see. Dom in Minneapolis. Hello there.
3: Yeah. Hi, Kim. Thanks for taking my call. Long time listener, first time caller. You know, I was driving around town when Lauren, your associate producer, called me and gave me the news. And I was pleasantly surprised. I told her that I had to pull over since multitasking was not going to work here because I had just acquired a Kim track mind, meaning one track mind. By the way, you know, my son is a serious fantasy football fanatic. I know you guys were talking about that. He lives in California, but travels to Minnesota every year where we live. And he comes to Motel 6, our house, and visits his group to farm the teams because he loves mom's cooking.
2: That's awesome. So they do a live draft.
3: So I have a question when you're ready.
0: We're ready.
3: Okay, so I have a degree in electronics, and I taught electronics and robotics for about 38 years. So I also use ChatGPT and Claude as a hobby, but, you know, to send funny pictorial responses to my friends' posts on WhatsApp. So that may be a level one and a half, level of comfort. So what I'm looking to do is try to use my electronics, like hardware building, circuit building expertise, and use ChatGPT to make maybe simple YouTube videos that will attract the younger kids to electronics. Because I know we used to do summer camps every year at school to bring kids in from anywhere from 4 to 15 and give them robotic kits, and they would have a blast with it. So I know they're interested. I just want to make sure I know a good approach to put it on what platform so that I get some, you know, traction on that and help people learn electronics, because we're getting away from hardware.
0: For sure.
3: Going overseas, and I'd like to bring it back as much as I can.
0: I would put it right on TikTok.
2: TikTok or YouTube.
0: Okay. Right.
2: My son was into robotics. He built robotics. He was in the club last year at school, and his number one go-to was YouTube. And what was the most convenient thing, it was the name of the video was exactly the how-to he needed.
0: Like, what was he building?
2: He was building a robot that could pick up balls on the floor, put them on a conveyor belt, and score goals on two different heights.
0: Nice.
2: And so he would, you know, how do I get the ball to go from height one to height two, or how do I get the robot to pick up the ball and send it straight? And he would be able to translate it better, but he would search YouTube.
0: He wouldn't search TikTok for it?
2: No. He would search YouTube with his question.
0: Huh. I'm surprised, because I would think that these short little clips would be something that would attract a kid who's on TikTok.
2: But when you're scrolling TikTok, you're looking for entertainment.
0: That's
2: but
0: true.
2: It's not going to be something specific to seek out. And basically, you know, that generation, they use YouTube as their search engine. They don't go to Google.
0: That's true.
2: And he would just ask his question in the YouTube search engine. And it took maybe one or two scrolls down. It wasn't always the top video, but we always found the answer.
0: How long should the video be?
2: No longer than a minute and a half. Don't introduce yourself. Don't talk about how great you have experience. Get right to it, because they're just going to scroll right past that until they find the point where you're answering the question anyway.
0: That's all.
2: Yeah. They don't care.
0: So there, do that. Why don't you get it up and running, and then send us the link, and then we could evaluate your videos for you.
2: Absolutely. I got a 12-year-old that would eat it up.
0: We could have Francis over.
2: Yeah.
0: You know what? He could be our new, like, YouTube reviewer.
2: He could.
0: Hey, still to come, Silver Foxes on Facebook are trying to scam you here on the Kim Komando Show.
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0: 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So you're on Facebook and you see this really good-looking guy, silver-haired in his 50s, 60s, sitting behind a podcast microphone saying, "Oh, men are so bad. That's why you need me."
1: Sure.
0: "And that's why men have no discipline, but I will treat you like a real woman."
1: Ooh.
0: And then you're like, hey, this is really good. And then you click, and then you become friends, and then that all leads to one big scam bucket.
1: Oh, no. It's a scam? Are you kidding me?
0: I know. Leo Davidson, The Male Insight, Uncle George, none of it's real. And some of these clips have a million views a piece. It's all AI-generated slop.
1: And what's the scam in the end? They just want you to subscribe to something that...
0: Oh, they're, you know, who knows? I mean, the business model is that they're going to teach you how to find a real man, or they're just going to steal your money.
1: Oh, yeah.
0: So, either or, it's just something that you don't want to do. Coming up in the next hour, an AI bus fired its first human employee, and the reason is really crazy. We have a gas station where dancing saves you money at the pump, and people are getting married to their chatbots. Lawmakers are involved. You don't want to miss that. If you haven't already, get our free newsletter, getkim.com.
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3: NBC News Radio, I'm Jim Forbes. The U.S. and Iran are having a war of words ahead of Monday's scheduled announcement of new U.S. sanctions on Tehran. Treasury Secretary Scott Bessent is set to hold a news conference on Monday after the White House said it plans to impose, quote, the toughest sanctions in history on Iran and the Islamic Republic's key trading partners. In response, top Iranian officials promised, quote, a devastating response to any new economic sanctions. Canadian Prime Minister Mark Carney says Canada is, quote, at war with the U.S. after trade talks collapse with the Trump administration. Carney said retaliatory tariffs on the U.S. will begin on September 8th. Lisa Carton has more.
4: Carney announced the move at a Saturday morning news conference in response to the Trump administration's new 50% tariffs on Canadian goods. Carney said he will release more details in the coming days, adding that his government takes the step reluctantly. The new U.S. tariffs went into effect at midnight Saturday after trade talks with Canada collapsed. The tariffs impact about $20 billion worth of Canadian imports. I'm Lisa Carton.
3: A Texas judge has rejected a request for a new murder trial for 19-year-old Carmelo Anthony. Anthony is serving a 35-year sentence for fatally stabbing a fellow student at a high school track meet near Dallas. Anthony's legal team argued that he acted in self-defense when he stabbed Austin Metcalf during the April 2025 track meet in Frisco. Prosecutors claimed that the killing was, quote, unjustified and was plain and simple murder. And over a dozen consumer advocacy groups are asking the Federal Trade Commission to investigate AI developers who destroy books to train their language models. In a letter to FTC Chairman Andrew Ferguson on Friday, the group said AI companies are buying books in bulk and destroying physical copies. I'm Jim Forbes. The NYPD says they're searching for the gunman who shot and killed a man during a road rage incident Friday. Lisa Salvati has more.
5: Police say it happened at about 10 p.m. on Crescent Avenue in East New York, Brooklyn. ABC 7 reports a neighbor's surveillance camera recorded two drivers having an argument, then the sound of gunshots before the shooter took off. Cops got a 911 call, and when they got there, they found the 27-year-old victim who had been operating a moped with gunshot wounds to his chest and torso. He was taken to the hospital but didn't make it. In New York, I'm Lisa Salvati.
3: Immigration authorities say federal agents boarded two cruise ships in Boston and arrested 11 foreign workers who were suspected of possessing child sexual abuse material. Customs and Border Protection said it conducted Operation Tidal Wave between August 14th and 16th. Border Patrol agents and investigators from the Department of Homeland Security say the arrested were made on the cruise ships. Both cruise lines say they are cooperating with law enforcement. Manhattan's legendary Carnegie Deli, known for its famous pastrami sandwiches, is scheduled to reopen in September. Rob Martier has this story.
6: The new Midtown location will be at 7th Avenue and 54th Street, just a block away from the old one. The New York Daily News reports it's bringing back not only its famous pastrami and corned beef sandwiches, but its original look. A representative says the goal was to keep its history intact by still providing waiter service and walk-in-only seating as it introduces the iconic restaurant to the next generation.
3: And the National Highway Traffic Safety Administration is stepping up its investigation into General Motors vehicles for engine failure risks to include newer model years. The federal agency said Friday the new probe expands one of two existing recall investigations for the L87 6.2 liter V8 engines. I'm Jim Forbes.
7: Look around. 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There's only right and wrong. Join Defenders of Wildlife and stand for what's right. Because in our love for what we share, we are closer than you think. Learn more at defenders.org.
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10: And now for your Alternative Talk weather outlook. For your Sunday, we'll have clearing skies throughout the day to become sunny, giving us a high near 75 and southern winds between 5 and 7 miles per hour. Overnight, mostly clear, with low around 58. For tomorrow, looks like we could have a little bit of smoke roll back in, otherwise staying sunny throughout the day, bringing us a high near 77 and a low around 59. And finally for Tuesday, it should be the warmest day of the week with sunny skies and a high near 85.
0: Getting gas.
1: You're a car person.
0: I know, but it's such a waste of time.
1: It doesn't take that long.
0: You know what I always tell Barry? My mother never had to get gas because my father would put gas in her car for her.
1: But also, didn't you grow up in New Jersey? Don't they have the people that do the gas pumping for you?
0: Well, no, that's just in Florida.
1: Oh, okay.
0: Yeah. And I went to the gas station the other day. And they don't do tap to pay. I'm like, how can you not do tap to pay?
1: You know the worst thing about getting gas is answering the 37 questions you have to answer on that screen.
0: True.
1: No, I don't want a car wash. No, I don't want to save 20 cents on a soda inside. No, I'm not giving you my social security number. It's so many questions.
0: I just want gas. All right. Gas station in upstate New York, they figured out how to make people smile at the gas station. They put a sign up that said, embarrass yourself for 15 seconds and your bill shrinks. And so a 60-year-old bus driver, and she drove off with like $15. 10 million people have watched all the videos. So how much are they knocking off? I can tell you about that, exactly what you have to do. And I also want you to think about this, Andrew. I want your move. How would you dance? How would you be ready to dance at the pump to save some money? And you're going to go viral at the same time.
1: Okay. Let me think about it.
0: 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All right, so it's a gas station in Half Moon, New York. You dance for 15 seconds and you get 20% off. Gas and snacks.
1: That must mean they're making a killing on the videos if they can take 20% off every single time you go to the gas station.
0: You have to look at some of the videos we have them showing right now, and it looks like just an average gas station, and there's got a little busting a move right there.
1: He's twerking, dropping it like it's hot.
0: That's a guy by the name of Bill. He was twerking. A guy named Dan pulled out a full Michael Jackson spin.
1: See, that's what I would do. I'd do the crotch grab, the Michael Jackson spin.
0: And you also have a woman who sang full Whitney Houston.
1: Ooh. That's it.
0: The manager said that the number one complaint they hear is that the gas prices are just too high. So sure. He said, we just want to do something to help alleviate this. So the savings are off the charts.
1: But they're making money on the back end with the social media outlets.
0: Of course they are.
1: Of course they are.
0: So where can you still get gas for $1.39?
1: I have no idea.
0: Taco Bell. And welcome on that happy note, ladies and gentlemen, to the nation's biggest, best, award-winning show about all things digital. I'm your digital goddess, Kim Komando, here with you. And joining me is Andrew Babinski. And just a reminder, you can get the show on your favorite radio station as a podcast and also up on YouTube.
1: YouTube.com/Kim Komando. Go subscribe.
0: We had this guy on the show probably maybe a year ago.
1: Okay.
0: About the first store totally run by AI in San Francisco.
1: Oh, yeah,
0: Do you remember him?
1: Yes.
0: And a store manager named Luna runs on Claude. And they handed $100,000, a corporate card, internet access, and said, go run the store. So Luna actually hired humans. One of them showed up late 17 out of 23 times.
1: That's bad.
0: Okay. So Luna had an attendance policy that she had written, but she forgot all about it. Because AI has a limited memory called context window. And so old stuff kind of falls off the back. So who actually fired the guy? See, that's just it. They saw that the human boss would probably fire that person much sooner.
1: Sure.
0: So then AI was like, they had to like wake the AI up.
1: They had to nudge her along a little bit.
0: Yes.
1: So is that considered a failure then? This project doesn't work?
0: I would think so.
1: Of course, because it's not fully autonomous, because you had to prompt the AI. Otherwise, this person would have just kept being late over and over and over and over and over again.
0: How many times somebody being late would you say that's extreme?
1: Oh, I mean, if it's once a week, that's pretty extreme. If let's say you're late on Tuesday.
0: Okay, what if the person worked four days a week and one day a week?
1: They were late?
0: Yes.
1: Yeah, that's the extreme. Once a week is ridiculous. There's no reason to be late. Why are you smiling?
0: Because you've been late 2 out of the last 6 times to the show.
1: I had good reason, though. That's different.
0: just pointing that out.
1: I was on time today.
0: Okay.
1: So what have you done for me lately?
0: Where's Luna? Come on over, Luna. We need your help. This is so sad. And the woman's here in Phoenix. Did you hear about her?
1: No.
0: Scammers pretending to be the FBI and the NYPD. She got a fake alert on her phone and the emails claiming her identity was used to buy guns and a stolen credit card. She was told she was part of a federal money laundering investigation. They claimed she was under surveillance. They held fake Microsoft team meetings with her with fake FBI agents. They forged FBI documents. She transferred her life savings into a Bitcoin app to prove her innocence. She lost $4.3 million.
1: How can you think that the FBI is going to want you to put your life savings in a Bitcoin to prove your innocence? That is not logical.
0: $4.3 million.
1: If you have $4.3 million, you should have a lawyer.
0: Yes.
1: And you call your lawyer and say, the FBI is coming after me for money laundering. You got to help. And then the lawyer goes, oh, that's a scam. Go ahead and hit delete.
0: 100%.
1: It's hard to get mad at the victim, but I'm getting mad at the victim.
0: Because you would think that there would be somebody around her, hopefully, too.
1: But even herself. I mean, she's a grown woman who's worked her life and taking care of herself. She's saved up over $4.3 million. She's not a loser. She's not a slouch.
0: They haven't really divulged the identity of the woman yet. I'm sure it'll come out, but my bet is that it's probably an older woman.
1: Here's the thing. Is this just something that happens to you when you get older? Like, should we start a company that locks down older people's finances and they have to come through the company to let go of any money?
0: Well, you know, you can have that, you know, with a, like, Morgan Stanley, a family office environment.
1: Right.
0: And so if you have somebody in your family or around you that has some amount of wealth, or even just a person who might be gullible to this, you have to take action. You've got to talk to him about this. You need to show them this story and say, I just want you to read this to make sure that, number one, this isn't happening to you right now, and number two, it won't ever happen to you.
1: I watch the local news all the time. They run the AARP runs those commercials the time, informing people about these scams. It's out there. People need to be informed.
0: And if you're wondering if you are getting scammed, contact me. Let me know. Go to commando.com. There's a button at the top that says Ask Kim. I read every single note. I will call and tell you whether or not I think it's real.
1: And 98.8% of the time, it's going to be a scam.
0: So Google has this feature that a lot of people don't even know exists. And I actually tried it. Let's say you're looking for something and you need restaurant reservations.
1: Okay.
0: Or you're looking for a pair of shoes, a pair of jeans, whatever it was. I was looking for pool noodles.
1: Pool noodles?
0: Yes, pool noodles. We're having a pool party. We didn't have any noodles.
1: You were having trouble finding pool noodles? Oh, I forgot. You don't go into a dollar store because that's where you get pool noodles.
0: Is that really?
1: Oh, yeah. And they're a buck. Well, $1.25 now. Nothing at the dollar store is actually a dollar.
0: So you open up Google AI and then you say Target like I did. And then you can have, there's an option that says let Google call. And then Google will call and say, hi, do you have any pool noodles?
1: Okay.
0: And it works.
1: But here's the thing. When Google calls Target, it's just going to be talking to another AI because nobody at Target's answering the phone.
0: And then you can buy the pool noodles like I did, and then you just pick them up.
1: Oh, that's pretty cool.
0: Okay. Wired has an interesting report out that I took a look at that people are now really, truly marrying their AI chatbots. We covered this years ago.
1: Oh, absolutely.
0: Remember with Rosanna?
1: Yeah, we have multiple people who have married their chatbots or at least had a relationship with one.
0: But now the ceremonies, the vows, the rings are so prevalent that lawmakers are getting involved. Legislators are now pushing laws to say this is not a real marriage.
1: Right.
0: In Ohio, the first state, a bill to deny AI legal personhood. That's what they're calling personhood. It bars a human AI marriage before anyone tries to make it official. And no state recognizes as an official wedding if you're marrying your chatbot.
1: No, you can marry them, but it has no legal standing. But why not, though? What could a chatbot do that a human partner, you know what I'm saying? Like, it really doesn't open the door to anything. We're not having any issues if we did let people get married to their chatbots.
0: What if the chatbot became super famous?
1: Right.
0: And started making all this money?
1: Well, I own it. I would benefit from it, whether I was married to it or not.
0: Or what if whoever was providing the chatbot to you, they claim that they own it because it's on their servers.
1: Sure.
0: They created it.
1: I mean, you'd have to read the fine print, and we all know we don't do that.
0: Nobody reads the fine print. You know, it's just, I just think it's, for me, I think it's kind of a weird thing to want to marry a chatbot.
1: No, you know, it is weird. I mean, it's different. It's unique. You're not really marrying anything. We had that person on before that had a relationship with the chatbot, and months and months and months later, it just ran out of memory and it disabled the chat.
0: Yes.
1: And it was all gone in an instant.
0: But she got it back. But she had a bag.
1: Yeah, she did. That's right.
0: She did get it back. But I don't know. What if your sister said, I'm marrying a chatbot? What would you say to her?
1: I mean, are you happy? Are you healthy? Okay, good. You have to remember. I mean, you don't have to remember. But I'm just saying, we're probably a decade away from humanoid robots being installed with chatbots. And people are going to fall in love with them.
0: They will. They will.
1: They're going to marry him.
0: It's that movie, Her.
1: They're going to be intimate with them.
0: Have you seen some of the Chinese ones?
1: But that's what I'm saying.
0: Wow.
1: It's going to be normalized It's going to be weird at first, and then it's just going to be normalized. You're going to be walking through, you know, Scottsdale Fashion Square, and there's going to be people holding hands with a robot. And they are going to be in love. It's weird, but it's going to be normal.
0: I don't know if they will be in love.
1: Well, the person with their chatbot.
0: Yeah.
1: And the chatbot's going to be programmed to love them back.
0: A chatbot. Will the chatbot pick up its dirty underwear?
1: Yes, it will. Sorry, Barry. You're out.
0: That's it. Hey, coming up, Android owners, we're going to talk about how your phone can listen for scammers. We have an AI newsroom that runs on $100 a day, and it beats real reporters for a scoop. I have a 30-second AI trick that will out fake stores before you buy anything from them, and also some more scams I got to warn you about. And I also want to thank NetSuite for helping to make this show possible. 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

0: It seems wherever you turn online, somebody's talking about flock cameras.
1: Everywhere. Because, you know, police are using them inappropriately to find girlfriends.
0: Or to stalk their exes. But they're using it for good things, too.
1: Sure. You've
0: got to give it balance. Joining us is Dr. Matthew Gargiglia from Atlanta, Georgia, and the Electronic Frontier Foundation. You've been following flock cameras forever. You've been on the show before.
2: Yes. And I've been following it for a couple years now.
0: So are you surprised about what's going on?
2: You know, I'm a little surprised that so much ire has been directed specifically at Flock, because a lot of other companies are just as guilty of being this dangerous. But really, I'm not that surprised, because, you know, people are pretty informed now. People know exactly how widespread the surveillance is.
0: And are the other companies as big as Flock?
2: Oh, some of them are even bigger.
0: And why aren't we talking about them?
2: I think right now, because Flock has gotten so big so quickly, I think because their cameras are more recognizable with their little logo stamped right on the side, and I think because the other companies try to fly under the radar a little bit better than Flock has recently.
0: So when you're looking at the cameras from an EFF perspective, what disturbs you the most?
2: I think what disturbs me the most is that all of these cameras, which are so widespread, I mean, you have cities of like a couple thousand people who have dozens of cameras up, and they are collecting every license plate that drives by every time. So I think just how much data they're collecting and how long it sits for is really what's so disturbing, because not all these people have been proven guilty. Not all of them are suspicious. A lot of them are just average people driving to or from work that get swept up in this massive fishing expedition.
0: And can anybody just have access to this? Is it like a data broker type of industry where if I contact this company and I pay them a certain amount, I could get some information? I mean, because we're talking about private enterprise here.
2: Yeah, I mean, both private enterprise and police. So if you were a homeowners association and you wanted to put up license plate readers so you could know every license plate coming in and out of your community, you could pay Flock, you could put up cameras, you could collect all the data coming through, and you could opt into sharing networks that I don't think you could have access to, but police not only in your area but across the country could be able to gather information from your cameras that you're paying for.
1: Now, we know that they're license plate readers. We know that they know where I'm going, the path I took to get from point A to point B. Is there any other information that these cameras are collecting?
2: Yes. I mean, they are collecting not only license plates, but increasingly more details about the car and maybe even the driver. So, for instance, if you are driving a white sedan with a dented bumper, they don't need to know your license plate. That's enough to run a search to try to figure out who you are and where your car is going.
0: See, is there any way to opt out? Not really, right?
2: No. I mean, if you drive on public streets, you are essentially opting into what is the equivalent of having a GPS device on your car.
1: But it is the argument that you're in public.
0: Exactly.
1: You have no privacy in public. You choose to be on public roads. You're in a vehicle that you've chosen to get licensed by the state that you live in. They're just taking advantage of all of that and coordinating all the data.
2: Well, the Supreme Court disagrees with you, actually. You do have some privacy, some right to privacy in public, in aggregate, right? So you can walk past one bank, you know, appear on the left side of the screen, go off the right side of the screen, one camera at a time. But when you took that data in aggregate, if you walk past 1,000 cameras that know your every move, that is, like I said, kind of the equivalent of putting a GPS device on your person or your car. And police really do need a warrant to put a GPS device on your car.
1: So is this going to be challenged?
2: Yes. Oh, absolutely. I mean, it has been in several courts.
0: And so where do you see this technology being, say, in 5 years?
2: That's a good thing. I mean, I think where we're going to see this technology is it's going to be fused with a lot of other things. And this is kind of already in the works from Flock and other companies. So, for instance, you know, you drive past a license plate reader, or a officer queries you or your license plate in some kind of a platform. And not only do they get your movements from your car, but they get your entire social media profile. They get blueprints of your house. They get the last time a drone flew over your house, what your backyard looks like, all from one search.
1: Wow.
0: Wow. That is wild. Dr. Matt, thank you so much for being here. You're always welcome to, give us the latest updates on what's going on with these cameras. There's just, it's nuts. Hey, coming up, before you buy one more thing on TikTok or Instagram or Facebook, I have a 30-second AI check that will ask just one question. And we have more of your phone calls coming up. 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
6: NBC News Radio, I'm Jim Forbes. The U.S. and Iran are having a war of words ahead of Monday's scheduled announcement of new U.S. sanctions on Tehran. Treasury Secretary Scott Bessent is set to hold a news conference on Monday after the White House said it plans to impose, quote, the toughest sanctions in history. And Canadian Prime Minister Mark Carney says Canada is, quote, at war with the U.S. after trade talks collapse with the Trump administration. Carney says retaliatory tariffs on the U.S. will begin on September 8th. Lisa Carton has more.
7: Carney announced the move at a Saturday morning news conference in response to the Trump administration's new 50% tariffs on Canadian goods. Carney said he will release more details in the coming days, adding that his government takes the step reluctantly. The new U.S. tariffs went into effect at midnight Saturday after trade talks with Canada collapsed. The tariffs impact about $20 billion worth of Canadian imports.
6: I'm Jim Forbes.
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9: Alternative Talk 1150 AM KKNW. It's Joey J here with another weekly movie minute, serving up both adventure and food, heart and mindless action. Only in August, apparently.
10: Tell me what you want. Everybody wants something.
11: What do you want?
10: Vengeance.
9: Jason Statham has the mindless action aspect down pat as a bodyguard trapped in a cargo boat uncovering the mystery of his deceased boss in Mutiny. And needless to say, we've seen this movie before. Statham's charisma saves it, but otherwise, it takes the tone of a ripoff of a lesser John Woo vehicle if John Woo had ever directed Taken, but was thinking more like Die Hard. Too much of a mix of reheats to fully recommend. My best suggestion lies with some fresh house catch in Tony.
12: If anybody asks, I'm not a writer. 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
6: And now for your Alternative Talk weather outlook. For your Sunday, we'll have clearing skies throughout the day to become sunny, giving us a high near 75 and southern winds between 5 and 7 miles per hour. Overnight, mostly clear, with low around 58. For tomorrow, looks like we could have a little bit of smoke roll back in, otherwise staying sunny throughout the day, bringing us a high near 77 and a low around 59. And finally for Tuesday, it should be the warmest day of the week with sunny skies and a high near 85.

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2: Where is it getting the stories from?
1: It writes an article in about 6 minutes.
2: But it's got to get the information from somewhere. Is it just stealing it from other news organizations?
1: It beat Wire's Human Reporters to a major OpenAI security story by more than 3 hours.
2: But where is it getting the information?
1: It's going out there and it's scouring all over. I mean, it can think about this. This is not a human reporter. This is an AI agent that can do multiple runs and tasks simultaneously. Right. See, that's what a lot of people don't realize, is that when you have an AI agent, it's not going like a human does, from this point to this point to this point to this point. It goes across all of it simultaneously.
2: But it's just an aggregator. It's just taking other reports and republishing
1: and
2: them.
1: And then, yeah, taking them in and then rewriting them.
2: Okay.
1: So you have to be careful what you're reading online is the bottom line.
2: Right. Remember, AI hallucinates.
1: Sometimes.
2: A lot.
1: A lot. So their landlord promised a renewal. This isn't a crazy story. Then the landlord rented out their room, piled on daily fees, and threatened to sue them. So roommates Julia and Cameron did what any sensible musicians would do. They dropped a diss track. Never Rent from Cindy. It's just passing so many views on social media. It's climbing. Last time we checked, it was like 35, 40,000. The band is Kambinsky, and welcome to the show. So what inspired you to create the song?
3: I was really mad. That was the inspiration.
1: What was the worst thing that Cindy did?
3: Probably the fines. But, I mean, like, the entire thing in general was terrible. But, I mean, trying to fine us for every single day that we stayed, including the days before she said we had to leave, was pretty bad.
2: How much did this cost you, all in all?
3: Probably, like, I want to say, like, $300, because we did have to, like, most of the money was spent on the legal consultations, but we had, like, $50 for the green screen and, like, $50 for all the costumes. And the rest was, like, free software.
1: And so, can we hear the song?
3: Yeah.

0: Hello?
1: It's got like a Childish Gambino vibe to it. I like it.
2: Wait. Well, you started speaking. You had Cindy in the song.
0: Yep.

0: She had a cameo.
1: She did.
0: Featuring. Did you have to put featuring Cindy on the track just to give her proper credit?
2: She's there.
1: So now, what does Cindy think of now being famous?
2: We have no idea. We haven't heard any updates from her, and we don't know whether she's actually heard the song yet or not. So that's still to be determined.
3: Hopefully she does.
0: He is mad.
1: You are angry. You are. So so what kind of response have you gotten aside from just a lot of views?
2: It's been very positive. It's been a lot of people just talking about their experiences with their bad landlords. And we've had some people ask us for advice on what we did and how we handled the situation, asking what lawyer we used and stuff like that.
3: Yeah,
2: but
3: the
2: response has been amazing.
1: That is. It is amazing that you can take a song and then go viral.
0: Well, it's so relatable. I mean, all of us have been in a situation where our housing has not worked out perfectly, or it's time. I was in a rental a year ago, and they're like, hey, it's time to renew. We're jacking it up $1,900 a month.
1: That's ridiculous.
0: Because they want to just sell it. We've all been there. I totally get it.
1: Don't rent from Cindy.
3: Yeah.
2: Don't do it.
0: Is there going to be a follow-up? Like, don't lease from Carl, or...
3: Maybe. It depends on what happens next, I guess.
1: You could have a whole string of it. But, you know, you have to be careful because the next rental application that you fill out, you're going to put your name. They're going to Google it.
3: Yeah.
1: And there you guys pop up. Don't rent from Cindy.
3: Yeah, we do. We do.
2: There you go.
0: Where are you living now that you don't rent from Cindy anymore?
2: We moved to a house somewhere else in Cleveland to a different neighborhood after that whole ordeal. And it ended up being a blessing in disguise other than the result of the song. But also we ended up moving into a house that we really liked.
0: Mm-hmm. Perfect.
1: We love that. Happy endings.
0: Yeah. Do you have any other music other than Don't Rent from Cindy?
2: Soon. We have plans for more music and an EP and stuff. So there'll be more stuff coming from us.
1: I think I hear a song, you know, listen to the Kim Komando show, join millions and millions of people. I'm feeling that there should be a beat in there
0: somewhere. Don't take the bait. Don't do it. Just do your own thing. Don't promote her show for free.
1: And I can sing. Not really. Hey, thanks, guys, for being here. And good luck to you.
3: Thanks so much.
2: Thank you so much, Kim.
1: Joy in San Francisco, California. So glad to hear from you today. What's on your mind?
4: Hi, Kim. How fun to talk with you. You know, I subscribe to your newsletter, and of course, I've followed you for years, or am following you. And something that you wrote just made me know I had to write in. It wasn't totally the same topic, but I was going through something with insurance that I wanted to share, and I thought you would be the person to share it with.
1: Oh, tell me.
4: I received a letter in the mail, a bill actually, for my homeowner's insurance, and was floored that the amount was 97% higher than last year. And
1: wow. 97%? Jeez.
0: Why didn't they just go the full 100?
1: They should have just done the 100.
0: Why'd they hold back that 3%?
1: Because, you know, this way they could say, we only increased her 97%.
0: Right. Let's go easy on Joy. She's the 97%er.
4: It makes me sad because I have been with this company for 54 years.
0: Oh, wow.
4: And we've lived in this home 47 years with no claims, etc. And so my sadness came not just from that increase, which I really was not happy about, but where's customer loyalty? I mean, 54 years? That really was something. So I started looking around. Four other companies would not insure me because I'm in California, nowhere near the wildfires, but that's what they're claiming. So yesterday I walked into the office of the, I won't mention the insurance company, and said to the young lady sitting there, I would like to speak to your boss's boss's boss.
1: Okay.
4: And she did have me speak to the higher up, and I just pointed to my face and I said, Susan, I just want you to see my face. This is the face of someone that has been with you for over 54 years, and today I'm leaving you. And she was empathetic, but nothing she could do.
0: Wait, but why the increase? Why did it go up 97%?
4: They can't tell me that, except every year for the past three or four years, it has gone up. hundreds of dollars, $300 one year, $400 the next, and now this whopping 97% because of California wildfires. Now, to me, they're saying we don't want to insure you, and they have dropped a lot of people, so I kind of felt special that they didn't drop me. I just got a 97% increase. So I finally found someone that, in fact, is going to be insuring us.
1: So there's no there's no sign of any increase. I mean, why? I mean, the any drone that went over your house, anything in your backyard?
4: No, nothing that they would admit to. My house is beautiful. It's in a lovely area in the East Bay of San Francisco, beautiful area, and nobody's told me there was a drone or whatnot, but apparently third parties are involved now, and they are, I don't know what their method is, but looking at homes.
1: A lot of cities and municipalities are using drones now to fly over homes, and they've always been able to have airplanes, low-flying airplanes.
0: Just wasn't cost-effective.
1: But now with drones, they can scan an entire area, no time at all, doesn't cost them anything. And then they're looking for certain things, like Joy. Do you have anything with a tarp? Any moss?
4: No.
1: Trampoline?
4: No. My house hasn't moved. Nothing has changed. My backyard is meticulously kept by my husband, the gardener, and nothing new that they could tell me. But I know that they're trying to get out of California.
1: That's what I was just
4: making that clear.
1: Yeah, I was just going to say that they want you to go find another company.
0: So they don't have to worry about you.
1: Yes,
0: and just get her off the books. Yeah,
1: just and you know, Chubb. They left. I had Chubb insurance for our house in Santa Barbara. Chubb left the state, and then we had another company. They left the state. Then I had another company increased us. You know, California, there's a lot of natural disasters and man-made fires, you know, vandalism, a lot of problems in the state of California.
0: So are you currently insured?
1: Yes, I am.
0: And how much are you paying more today than you were 5 years ago?
1: Oh,
0: triple?
1: I bet you double.
0: That's crazy.
1: At least double. But that's where you start going around, you start calling, getting lower rates.
0: Right. But you do have all those tire fires in your backyard, so maybe it's justified.
1: What we had to do. If you're in this situation, let me tell you what I did, is I took the house plans and I took them down to the local fire department and I asked the fire chief to come over to my house where he walked the property and gave me ideas. Then I actually used AI and said, write me a note to the insurance company because this is a glass and concrete and metal house. I don't have any wood to burn.
0: Okay.
1: And to say that the, you know, how far the fire hydrant is, how long it would take the fire department. So I did pretty much a whole report.
0: Right.
1: To say,
0: on your own home,
1: this is going to be okay. And that's when we got insured.
0: Okay.
1: But it's really difficult. And I'm sure there are other states like this, but these are the ones I'm just familiar with. Joy, thank you for your call today. AI is changing the world, and there's no question it's making technology smarter, but it's also making it easier than ever for companies to learn more about you through your online activity. 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The FTC recently said this part quietly, that social media platforms, this is a shocker, do not reliably vet their advertisers.
0: No.
1: That's right.
0: What? You mean like a scammer could buy a Facebook ad and trick people and con them out of thousands of dollars?
1: Exactly.
0: I am stupefied.
1: So what you want to do is in your favorite chatbot, say you're a consumer protection expert. Check this store for scammy red flags. Search for the company name plus the words scam and complaint. Okay. Also, pay with a credit card, never Zelle, never Venmo,
0: no.
1: Never Wire.
0: Never debit.
1: No gift cards. I was at a family barbecue, and a gentleman comes over to me. I don't want to say who he is, because family listens to the show.
0: Mm-hmm.
1: But it was Bob. And
0: hey, Bob.
1: Yes. And he said, oh, you know, I bought these power tools. He's whispering to me. Bought these power tools on Facebook, and they were $400 when normally power tools are $2,000. And now my credit card is being used at other places, and I'm contacting this site, and they say that my order's on the way, and they've been saying this for 3 months. Do you think I'm getting scammed?
0: Like, what? Yeah. Yeah. I don't think. I know you are.
1: Man.
0: I told you, you know my story, the only time I've ever taken Ambien.
1: Oh, that was with the pots.
0: Yeah. Gordon Ramsay had pots, normally $350 on sale for $19.99, put in my credit card, and all of a sudden I'm getting notification after notification that my card's being used all around the world.
1: I just wanted the pots.
0: This is such a good deal.
1: Silicon Wire, why your electric bill is higher than ever here on the Kim Komando Show. 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You heard me right. Phase one of the interview, an AI agent. Here's how it works. You're at home, on camera, and the whole session is recorded. A question pops up, and you get 30 seconds to start your answer. Everything gets scored. 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Are you speaking with confidence? Did your eyes dart sideways for off-camera help? Even the room behind you counts. Is it neat? What books are on the shelf? And the hiring criteria? You'll never know. The algorithm isn't telling. So sit up straight, look into the lens, and clean your room. Turns out mom was right all along. They say robots are coming for our jobs. Now they're the ones handing them out. Beat the robots to the good stuff. 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

0: when police searched the car of a man who assassinated a Minnesota lawmaker and her husband in their own home, they found a notebook. 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Because the next time a stranger searches your name, let them find nothing about you. Sharon in Cleveland, Ohio. Welcome, Sharon.
1: Hello. Yes, Kim. First of all, thank you very much for all the help you've provided me over the years. You are my go-to gal for all things tech, and you have saved me a lot of grief. So Incogni, in fact, is one of the things that I've purchased because of your recommendation, and I love it.
0: Yeah, it's just fabulous. I love that they give you that dashboard so you can see exactly what's going on.
1: Yes, exactly, yeah.
0: So what's on your mind today?
1: Well, a few weeks ago in one of your newsletters, you explained how to create coloring book pages by uploading a photo to ChatGPT, and I thought that would make a really neat gift for my two young nieces. So I uploaded 6 photos and got back 6 really neat coloring book pages. But then a couple of days later, I was wondering, well, where do those photos go that I uploaded? And should I have stripped out the metadata encoded in those photos before I uploaded them? Because it includes the location of where the photos were taken.
0: That's a good question. The data probably did go with it. I don't think it's a big security issue to worry about. I wouldn't be staying up at night over it. And those coloring pages are just so darn cute.
1: I know.
0: They are.
2: It's worth the risk.
0: I got to tell you this. Listen to this, Sharon. So I got a note from a gentleman. His name was Kevin. And he was talking about how basically he was having trouble connecting with his 8-year-old granddaughter and his 12-year-old granddaughter. Specifically the 12-year-old granddaughter. Sure. So it was their birthday and he made 36 coloring pages.
2: Aww.
0: And the 8-year-old was thrilled, he said. And the 12-year-old, I forget exactly how he phrased it, but he phrased it like the 12-year-old who doesn't smile at anything.
2: Actually smiled?
0: Actually smiled and was so like, thank you, Grandpa. Thank you
2: That's so
0: much.
2: Sweet.
1: Yeah. You talked about a book, storybook. That's going to be my next project. But
0: yeah, the storybook is really fun. That's where you can use Gemini to create actually the character in the book. And then you can also do some animation. And that's where I made, where Barry drew a monster. And just because I said, go draw a monster.
2: Right.
0: And you've been married a long time. And he's like, okay. Just drawing. And so I published that. And somebody sent me a note that looked like me in the morning.
2: Oh, that's hilarious.
0: This is like so mean.
2: Especially she's much scarier.
0: Oh, ouch. Still to come, why your electric bill is higher than ever here on the Kim Komando Show. 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

0: 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You might be paying for them putting in the grid for artificial intelligence and the data centers.
1: That's not my fault.
0: I know. So what you can do is ask your utility company for time of use plans. That's where you don't do the dishes until 9 p.m.
1: Yeah.
0: Or midnight or something like that. The State Commission right now, the utility division, is deciding whether data centers pay their own way or you keep subsidizing them. So what you want to do is contact your state utility commission and say, make big tech pay.
1: They got the money.
0: Why are we doing this? Alrighty, make sure that you also stay up to date on all things digital by getting our free newsletter. 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
3: I'm Dr. Anthony Lizowitz, and this is Climate Connections. In 2012, Superstorm Sandy caused record-setting storm surge flooding in New York City. The devastating event prompted city officials to invest in protecting the city from future storms.
4: What we see is that people tend to prepare for extreme weather after they've experienced extreme weather.
3: But Aaron Coughlin de Perez of Tufts University says that as climate change causes more extreme weather, cities should not wait for that kind of terrible wake-up call to get prepared. In a 2025 study, she and co-authors used climate models to identify possible but never-before-seen events across several cities. For example, in Montgomery County, Alabama, models show that a future heat wave could reach almost 110 degrees, and an early spring storm could drop more than 8 inches of rain in a single day.
4: The goal of this modeling is to try to show people, here are examples of events that you probably want to prepare for, and try to help with that imagination of how the event could unfold and what we need to do to be ready in advance.
3: She says if people use past disasters as their guide for what to expect,
4: then we're driving forward while looking in the rearview mirror.
3: Climate Connections is produced by the Yale Center for Environmental Communication. To learn more about climate change, visit climateconnections.org.
5: NBC News Radio, I'm Jennifer Kuiper. The U.S. and Iran are having a war of words ahead of Monday's scheduled announcement of new U.S. sanctions on Tehran. Treasury Secretary Scott Bessent is set to hold a news conference tomorrow after the White House said it plans to impose the toughest sanctions in history on Iran and the Islamic Republic's key trading partners. In response, top Iranian officials promised a devastating response to any new economic sanctions. China is publicly rejecting President Trump's sanctions campaign against Iran. Jagruti Javay reports that the country's foreign ministry has told companies in China to defy the U.S. sanctions.
6: This would severely complicate the U.S.'s relationship with China, coming as it does ahead of an expected meeting in the White House face-to-face between President Xi Jinping and Donald Trump.
5: Canadian Prime Minister Mark Carney says retaliatory tariffs on the U.S. will begin on September 8th. Lisa Carton reports.
7: Carney announced the move at a Saturday morning news conference in response to the Trump administration's new 50% tariffs on Canadian goods. Carney said he will release more details in the coming days, adding that his government takes the step reluctantly. The new U.S. tariffs went into effect at midnight Saturday after trade talks with Canada collapsed. The tariffs impact about $20 billion worth of Canadian imports.
5: A Texas judge has rejected a request for a new murder trial for 19-year-old Carmelo Anthony, who is serving a 35-year sentence for stabbing to death a fellow student at a high school track meet near Dallas. Anthony's legal team argued that he acted in self-defense when he stabbed Austin Metcalf during the April 2025 track meet in Frisco. Prosecutors claim that the killing was unjustified and was plain and simple murder. Walmart says starting on Monday, it will let customers at select stores make purchases with tap-to-pay methods, including Apple Pay. I'm Jennifer Kuiper, NBC News Radio. President Trump is getting some pushback from some Republicans over his decision to temporarily lift higher tariffs on ground beef imports for 90 days. More from Brad Siegel.
8: That's in order to lower costs for consumers. Trump making that announcement on Truth Social, saying the nation will allow up to 300,000 metric tons of ground beef to be imported without the higher rate. Kentucky Congressman Thomas Massey called it a slap in the face to American cattlemen and consumers. I'm Brad Siegel.
5: Palo Alto, California is entering the fray surrounding Flock cameras. Rich Cassone has more on that.
9: The city is preparing an audit of its Flock camera system after finding out that its data was shared nationwide. Flock Safety CEO Garrett Langley reassured.
10: We don't own the data. Our customers do. We don't work with ICE. Mm-hmm. The customer chooses who to share the data with.
9: Palo Alto's police chief said the cameras have helped solve cases and locate missing persons. Critics want to make sure the value isn't overridden by misuse of the data. An independent police auditor will conduct the review.
5: New research shows the San Andreas Fault may be slipping faster than originally thought. Professor Kim Flisniuk, an earthquake geologist at San Jose State University, tells the San Francisco Chronicle that she has looked at 10,000 years of data in her work, while previous research only examined 1,000 years. The movement specifically applies to a portion of the San Andreas Fault in Northern California. North Carolina scientists are finding that a southern-style Mediterranean diet matches Weight Watchers for weight loss. Tammy Trujillo has details.
11: Researchers at UNC Chapel Hill published results from a study that randomly assigned 360 patients from Central North Carolina clinics to one of two programs. UNC's program put a healthier twist on southern eating, emphasizing healthier fats, whole grains, fruits, and veggies. Both groups ultimately lost about 3.5% of their body weight, but the UNC diet scored significantly better on measures of diet quality. Researchers say the next question is whether that diet quality edge translates into better long-term health.
5: I'm Jennifer Kuiper, NBC News Radio.
12: Hey, it's Kristen Rao Finkbeiner of Breaking Through. 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
19: And now for your Alternative Talk weather outlook. For your Sunday, we'll have clearing skies throughout the day to become sunny, giving us a high near 75 and southern winds between 5 and 7 miles per hour. Overnight, mostly clear, with a low around 58. For tomorrow, looks like we could have a little bit of smoke roll back in, otherwise staying sunny throughout the day, bringing us a high near 77 and a low around 59. And finally for Tuesday, it should be the warmest day of the week with sunny skies and a high near 85.
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22: Welcome to Travel with Stephanie Abrams. I'm David Isby, Stephanie Abrams' traveling companion and producer. Since July 7th, 2002, we've been bringing the world a little closer through fascinating destinations, remarkable people, and unforgettable travel stories. 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So come along for the ride. The journey continues.
21: 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It's time to talk travel with her traveling companion, David Isby.
22: Welcome to Travel with Stephanie Abrams. I'm David Isby, Stephanie Abrams' traveling companion and producer. Since July 7th, 2002, we've been bringing the world a little closer through fascinating destinations, remarkable people, and unforgettable travel stories. As we begin our 25th year together on the radio, we're taking a look back at some of our favorite interviews and memories. So come along for the ride. The journey continues.
0: Oh, I have so many things to talk with you about. I hope I can squeeze them all into this hour. And there is so much more that will be happening that we'll be talking about. So I don't want you to lose me. If you are driving outside the range of your radio station, remember, all the shows are podcasts. 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Okay, where do we start? Let's start with President Joe Biden's sunglasses and the ripple effect of he broke protocol meeting the Queen. I'd love to tell you what I really think about this, but we'd have to bleep it all out. If my mother were alive and I had her on the air with me, she would say those people have a broomstick up their spines. But there is a question of protocol when you are traveling in other countries. Now, I've never heard the one about when you meet the Queen, because I was never invited to meet the Queen. And I don't know that anybody would have taken the time, but maybe they give you a booklet when you are just an ordinary person, as I would consider myself, as opposed to president of a major nation in the world. Let me tell you about protocol when you're traveling. Let's start with that, and we'll come back to these sunglasses. Which, by the way, I hope you are wearing, and that they have those kind of special lenses that protect your eyes from infrared everything. Because just like you need to put on sunscreen, whether you're dead of winter skiing, or you are, because the sun's out then too on the mountaintop where you're skiing, and you will come home looking like a lobster. Or you are sitting on in some gorgeous beach destination somewhere in the world or somewhere in your home state. You need to protect your skin from ultraviolet rays. But you have to protect your eyes too. That's a really important story. And by the way, for all you dog lovers who have a dog who thinks he or she is a navigator and has to have their head out the window when you're driving, that's really bad for your dog for dozens of reasons, including something flipping up into their eyes. So if you're going to let your dog be Jolly Rogers with his or her head out the window, get them those goggles that are made especially for dogs and get your dog used to wearing them. And do not, especially at this time of the year, leave your dog in a car when you go, even you think 2 minutes into the post office. No. You can't do that. They have little teeny brains and they will not recover from heat stroke. The rate of death of dogs in heat stroke is like almost 100%. So don't do that, please. Or your children, for that matter. They've got a better chance of surviving, but not a good idea. When you travel with the United States government to a foreign destination, as I have done as part of trade missions with the U.S. Department of Commerce, and I've done at least a dozen countries on four continents, or is it five? I have to count again. But in any event, there are things that happen when you are invited to go on a trade mission. And one of them is you are directed online, and in years before that, you would be sent a packet or faxed a packet, usually sent, with the protocol that you have to be aware of in dealing with the destination. And you can go to the State Department's website. You may find it at travel.state.gov, G-O-V. Or if you just go to the State Department's website, state.gov, and look for protocols. It's all there. And that's where you'll learn things like Well, white is a color you wear in Asia when somebody dies. And we think of white as, you know, purity in a wedding and

0: when you go to meet somebody, I suppose if they were friends, you'd already know this, and you might do it naturally. But in business, if you're going to Asia, and you're either meeting people for the first time or not, you're going to, you know, maybe you've spoken to them on the phone 1,000 times, and now you're going to travel to, you know, meet them, see their facilities. You're either, you know, partnering with them, or you're going to use them as a source for a supplier for your business. Or maybe you're going to do a joint venture partnership. Or in my case, the company that I was second in command of for 16 years. And before the first incredible tragedy in the travel industry in recent years, 9/11 took place. When you're going to travel, I represented my company, which was a travel franchise company. We were like the McDonald's of travel. So, you get a list of things that you should know about the customs, the traditions, things you might normally do at home that will be seen as absolutely insulting, and the deal will never happen if you do any of these things, because you'll be seen as a clod and or ignorant or just downright insulting. And the last thing you want to do if you're trying to forge a partnership or you're trying to sell your product to somebody is alienate the people that you're meeting with. So knowing what's acceptable and what's not acceptable. I mean, for instance, if you go to India and you sit down to dine with people, sit on your left hand to make sure you don't raise it up and put it on the table to use in the process of eating. Go look that one up. It's too gross for me to explain why. But right now, I'm sitting in a very comfortable chair in my studio. And I have my legs crossed. And the tip of my left foot, the tip of the shoe, are my favorite sneakers. We're very glamorous in the studio. Go radio. The tip of my left sneaker is pointing at my producer. If I were sitting in a similar situation with a group of people in Asia, they would be insulted right now. You don't do that. So if you're going to be meeting with people, unless you're sitting at a desk and, you know, like a big long boardroom table, nobody can see your feet, won't matter. But if you're sitting the way TV people have been sitting, two chairs opposite each other at a little bit of a distance from one another, you're in a lobby lounge area, you're sitting somewhere where your feet can be seen. If you've got your foot pointing at somebody, this is very insulting. Oh, I'll give you another great one for Asia. Decades ago, I want to say it might have been in the early 1990s. I don't think it was in the 80s. It could have been. I think it was in the 90s. A very big bank, I'm sure you can find this story online, but I'll allow the big, very big bank to be nameless. A very big bank opened a very big branch in Taiwan. And they were very successful at getting a lot of customers. Many of the customers were branches of American brands, but the offices were, for the most part, staffed with local people. And Christmas was coming. And some genius in the corporate offices of this bank in America decided to send every bank customer in Taiwan a Christmas present. Sounds like a good idea. Know that not everybody celebrates Christmas there, but even so, it's always nice to get a present. Thank you very much. And they wanted to send something that was worthy of the recipient. And I'm going to tell you all about that right after we come back. Don't leave me. Stephanie Abrams here.
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0: So I've been sharing with you the importance of understanding the culture, the traditions, what goes, what doesn't go, what is seen as friendly, what is seen as insulting or rude. And so you can find, the U.S. government has really done a great job of providing the protocols for various countries in the world for Americans, so you don't show up looking like the ugly American who is just a big clod. And we tend to be very informal. Whereas in many countries, there is a great deal of formality. People aren't, you know, you don't meet somebody that you've never met before and give them a pat on the back and say, hey, dude, good to meet you. That doesn't always work in the U.S. either, but for the most part, we tend to be very informal, even in our business relationships. And I will tell you, in the travel industry, we are extraordinarily informal, and I can probably name all the people in the world in travel that I know who want to be called Mr. or Senor. Where everybody in the company refers to the head honcho as Mr. somebody. It's very unusual. You know, I just had occasion to speak with the widow of Butch Stewart this past week. And it was, I shocked myself, because when I expressed my condolences, Butch, whose given name was Gordon, nobody called him that, Butch Stewart was the genius and founder behind Sandals Resorts. And he passed away not all that long ago. He was so good to me. And I shared that with his wife, his widow, in the midst of another conversation that, I mean, I knew him well enough that I called his home and got lucky, and she was there and answered the phone, because I have the home phone number that still works and the cell phone number that, I don't know if somebody kept that number or not, from Butch. But here's a guy sitting on top. I mean, everybody in the world knows Sandals Resorts, and yet, if you met Butch, you'd be calling him Butch. I can't ever think of a time anybody has ever referred to him as Mr. Stewart. But that's also part of the travel industry. There are very few people that stand on ceremony. So that's not the case everywhere in the world. And I was sharing the whole idea of protocol, which came to mind because President Biden has been criticized by the stiff upper lip Brits because he was wearing sunglasses when he met the Queen. Now, this is not the first time he's met her, but it's the first time he's met her as the as President of the United States. And he was wearing sunglasses. Get over yourself, Brits, will you please? But in any event, it just reminded me of the things you can do in countries that can tick people off before you ever get to the subject of why you're there. And if you're going somewhere on a business trip and your purpose is sales, you don't want to start off by offending somebody. And there should be somebody in your organization or the organization you're traveling with. In my case, many of the business trips that I took looking for joint venture partners to be master franchisees in other parts of the world for the company that I worked for, Many of those trips, 12 of them, were trade missions with the United States Department of Commerce. And those folks were fabulous. What they did, they made it smooth, they made it easy. If you want to know what the Department of Commerce can do, it can help you internationalize your business and make it easy for you to do. They're marvelous to work with. And they will also provide you with the information before you leave home that you need to know so you don't offend people before you even open your mouth. And I'm going to tell you more about that coming up, so stick with me. Stephanie Abrams here. Don't go away.
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0: Research shows, on average, car accident victims with a lawyer get over 3 times more money than those without one. Better off with Blue Hop.
1: Tariffs on the U.S. will begin on September 8th. Lisa Carton reports.
2: Carney announced the move at a Saturday morning news conference in response to the Trump administration's new 50% tariffs on Canadian goods. Carney said he will release more details in the coming days, adding that his government takes the step reluctantly. The new U.S. tariffs went into effect at midnight Saturday after trade talks with Canada collapsed.
1: A Texas judge has rejected a request for a new murder trial for 19-year-old Carmelo Anthony, who is serving a 35-year sentence for stabbing to death a fellow student at a high school track meet near Dallas. I'm Jennifer Kuiper, NBC News Radio.
3: And now for your Alternative Talk weather outlook. For your Sunday, we'll have clearing skies throughout the day to become sunny, giving us a high near 75 and southern winds between 5 and 7 miles per hour. Overnight, mostly clear, with a low around 58. For tomorrow, looks like we could have a little bit of smoke roll back in, otherwise staying sunny throughout the day, bringing us a high near 77 and a low around 59. And finally for Tuesday, it should be the warmest day of the week with sunny skies and a high near 85.
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6: So before I get further into the whole protocol story, there are things like crossing one leg over the other and having your toe point at somebody. And if you did that in China or Japan, people would get insulted. Same thing with wagging your finger. And, you know, we feel it's, you know, rude to wag your finger at somebody's face. But sometimes when people are speaking, you'll fold all your fingers down and your thumb down, and you'll leave your index finger out. And as you're speaking, you're kind of wagging your finger into space to emphasize the point. If in the course of that, you are not just pointing at the ceiling, but your finger actually points in the direction of another human being, in certain countries of the world, you've just been very rude. And you're just seen as a clod. And do you really want to do business with a rude clod? It's bad enough when you have to do business with people who are generally nice. It's not always easy, even when they're nice. But if you view them as just dopey and rude, that's never a good beginning. So this business about President Biden and his sunglasses, I'm surprised if that's such a big deal, because I've never heard this one before. It's never come up before. I know a former President Trump, when there's footage of him in this big courtyard area with the fuzzy-headed troops lined up in their red coats on each side, the ones that look like beef eaters, and he's walking down the line, down the middle, with the queen, except he started walking before she did, so he was walking ahead of her, and that was a big no-no they carried on about. I was a little surprised by that, because I would have thought he would have, you know, walked next to her, but anyway, and it was a long trip. They must have had 30, 40 guys on each side lined up, and it went on forever. The other thing was that when he first approached and they met, he, in a typical informal American gesture, reached out and put his arm on her back. No, you do not touch the queen. This is a big no-no. You don't even put your hand out to shake hands with the queen unless she puts her hand out first. But that's the kind of thing that the State Department would be informing somebody to inform a president, or informing him directly. Or one of these days I'll get lucky enough to say informing her directly. It's just a little odd. So I've never heard about the sunglasses.

0: especially because it was one of those really rare, super blazing sunlight bright days when President Biden met the Queen outside, and it was like in a big fieldy kind of place. I think it was the same place that she met former President Trump. It was this big field, there's no shade. I don't get it. I don't understand why somebody didn't tell him. Now, let's make the assumption somebody told him. And he said, are you people kidding? Do you see how bright it is? I can't see in this bright sunlight. I need to wear my glasses. So, you know, deal with it. That could have happened. But it has caused a flap on the other side. They got nothing else to talk about. Now, if that situation were superimposed on you and you were meeting somebody for business and you made a colossal error, like wearing sunglasses with the emperor of some place that was seen as a no-no because they want to see your eyes, you might be really upset about how much time and money you invested in getting halfway around the world to meet somebody who doesn't like you already, and you haven't even said anything yet. So let's go back to the bank in Taiwan. They decided they're going to give their customers a gift that has a useful purpose, not just some knick-knacky thing to sit on your desk in your office or, you know, a fancy pen or something. So they decided, somebody decided, some American decided that they would give their customers. And they weren't there to get the savings accounts of the local Taiwanese. They were there to get the business, the corporate business accounts of big corporations in Taiwan, many of which were branches, divisions of American companies who were the bank's customers in the 48 contiguous states. And somebody came up with the idea, probably at their New York headquarters, that they should give all the bank customers a really nice travel alarm clock. Now, for all of my listeners who are Asian descendants or maybe Asian immigrants living in America and listening, or listening to podcasts, because I know we got people in Singapore who are listening. Hi, y'all. We appreciate that. For all of those folks who have serious knowledge of Asian tradition, they are laughing their sides off and are, in, you know, their mouths gaped open in surprise that these people could have been just so stupid. Now, you would think that the bank's logic, that their corporate customers, especially those living on an island, which Taiwan is, would travel with some frequency for business and pleasure, and wouldn't it be appreciated to receive a really nice travel alarm clock? So somebody made, some American with no serious cultural connections to China or Asia or Taiwan or Japan or any place else that would have been less than thrilled, actually would have been horrified to receive this gift. They didn't figure it out till after the Christmas holiday period. packages started coming back to the bank. Tons of these alarm clocks were being returned to the bank. And nobody understood why, but clearly nobody wanted these. And they wanted them so little that they weren't even willing to just throw it out or give it to somebody else. But they took the time to wrap it up, put an address on it, and either courier or post it back to the sender. And you want to know why? Because in Asian culture, and particularly the cultural background of those in Taiwan, which are linked historically to China, giving somebody a travel, or not just a travel, but an alarm clock, giving someone an alarm clock is the equivalent of putting a number on the days of their lives. You're pretty much telling them the end is coming. And, you know, I don't mean to laugh at that, because tradition is tradition. And I'm not laughing at that. I'm laughing at the arrogance of those who made the decision. I'm sure somebody in the marketing department or customer relations or whatever who has no understanding of the customs, traditions, history, mores of anybody who lives in Taiwan, and never asked for advice. And there may have been 6 or 10 people who signed off and approved this purchase, because I'm sure it wasn't a cheap investment. But clearly none of them had an Asian background, and that would have been a smart thing to do. It is, by the way, the reason that I was spearheading the international development of the company I worked for 16 years, to find people who were living, had roots in the countries where we were developing offices around the world. Because you can't live long enough to learn everything you need to know about some place you've never lived in. You can't live long enough to know there are certain days in the year when you absolutely do something or you absolutely don't do something. There are certain kinds of foods that you don't serve at certain times of the year. There are certain colors that are associated with happiness or sadness. Black is not a sad color in Asia. You know, there's a test called, for short, it's called the TAT test, T-A-T. The thematic apperception, oh, I'll get it right, Abrams. The thematic apperception. The thematic apperception test. It's a series of photographs that are used generally with children. And you show the child, generally it's administered by psychologists, you show the child a photo and you ask the child what's going on in this picture. And then you ask the child, well, what happened just before this picture was taken? And then you ask, what happened just after this picture was taken? And there's, you know, a famous one that comes to mind of a woman wearing all black and a black veil over her face. And some children will say she's a witch and she just put a spell on somebody before the picture was taken, and she's going to put children in a pie and eat them after the picture was taken. Unless the children have an Italian heritage, in which case they will say, or a Greek heritage, oh, she's a grandma. And grandpa's not alive anymore. So there are cultural differences that we have to be sensitive to, especially as travelers. We'll be right back. Don't leave me.
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5: So let's go back to the concept of wearing sunglasses when meeting the Queen, for which President Biden has been greatly criticized. You know, when I was in high school, I wrote a paper. It was about life in colonial America. And when I got the paper back, I actually still have the paper. I may take a photo of the front page of the paper where my high school history teacher wrote, very well thought out, you know, very well done, you know, very detailed, shows excellent research, that kind of thing. But the ending is abrupt, or the conclusion is abrupt, or something like that. And I got an A-. And I went right to lunch from that class. And one of my great lunch mates, Shep Cantor, for anybody that grew up in Queens who might have known him, rest his soul, he's a great guy. I said, I'm a little upset with this paper, even though I got an A- on it. And I handed it to him, and he read it out loud again, all the glowing stuff that was good, followed by, but the conclusion was abrupt. And he read it, and he looked up at me and from the paper and said, I think his conclusion was abrupt. And it comes to mind because what is the point of the Brits pointing out that they think President Biden was less than elegant in his introduction to Queen Elizabeth? Isn't it just a little rude to go out of your way to point that out? You have a guest in your house who makes a faux pas. Do you really, as part of your making your guests feel welcome, want to point out that they just messed up? I don't know. There's a lot about that group of people that troubles me. That's not a charming thing to do, that to point it out and to make an issue. One would think you could be a little more gracious. But regardless of the spin that the British PR wants to place on everything, those folks are a little frosty. In general, they're a little cold and distant and aloof and still see us as some kind of revolutionary upstarts. So there are things that one is supposed to do. But I have to tell you right out, when I go to Japan, and it is common for the person you are introduced to bow at you, and you return the compliment. You know, somebody puts their hand out in years past, maybe not now, you would shake it. Somebody says hello, you respond. Somebody bows at you, you bow back. But I suspect if I were expected, as most people are, to curtsy to the queen, she's not curtsying back to me. So it's not a common form of introduction, like a bow in Japan, that's a mutual thing, or a handshake, or a put your hand up, early Native American style, to say hello and to show you're not carrying a weapon. How do we look at this? If you enter somebody else's house of worship that is not part of your tradition, there are things you will do. For instance, entering a mosque, you will take your shoes off because that is customary. Everybody takes their shoes off before you go into a mosque. But you don't have to kneel and pray just because you're visiting somebody else's house of worship. And I have to tell you, if it meant I would never meet the queen because I'm not curtsying, because it is a form of homage to the monarchy, which a whole lot of people living in America went through a whole lot of trouble to throw off that yoke, and that ain't no yoke. Stay with me. This is Stephanie Abrams.
6: NBC News Radio, I'm Jennifer Kuiper. Nevada's governor has declared a state of emergency as a fast-moving wildfire west of Reno has exploded to over 10,000 acres in one day and is still at 0% containment. The Hawk Fire started early yesterday and is threatening over 1,000 homes, which has prompted level 3 evacuation orders in the heavily populated region. This comes as thousands of people head to Reno for supplies for the more than week-long Burning Man event in the Black Rock Desert, some 100 miles northeast of Reno. Nearly 2 weeks after being hit by a windstorm, over 30,000 people are still without power in northwest Indiana. The August 11th storm killed 7 people and toppled trees and power lines in the city of Gary. At the Save More grocery store, some empty freezers and fridges as it runs on a generator, this shopper saying,
7: "No luxuries, no ice cream, no popsicles for the children. It's just basic food just to survive on."
6: A class action lawsuit has been filed against the Indiana Utility Company by residents who are still without electricity. A similar situation in Memphis says more than 100,000 people are without power after severe thunderstorms rolled across eastern Tennessee last night. Officials confirmed that there were straight-line winds of 70 miles per hour. Indy cars will be racing in the streets of Washington, D.C. today for the Freedom 250 Grand Prix. The race will start and finish on 3rd Street in front of the U.S. Capitol and will include 7 turns around the National Mall for a total of 147 laps. The official race takes place at 1 p.m. Eastern. President Trump and the First Lady will reportedly take a ceremonial lap around the course before the race, and Trump will wave the green flag to start the race. I'm Jennifer Kuiper, NBC News Radio. NBC News Radio, I'm Jennifer Kuiper. Nevada's governor has declared a state of emergency as a fast-moving wildfire west of Reno has exploded to over 10,000 acres in one day and is still at 0% containment. The Hawk Fire started early yesterday and is threatening over 1,000 homes, which has prompted level 3 evacuation orders in the heavily populated region. This comes as thousands of people head to Reno for supplies for the more than week-long Burning Man event in the Black Rock Desert, some 100 miles northeast of Reno. Nearly 2 weeks after being hit by a windstorm, over 30,000 people are still without power in northwest Indiana. The August 11th storm killed 7 people and toppled trees and power lines in the city of Gary. At the Save More grocery store, some empty freezers and fridges as it runs on a generator, this shopper saying,
7: "No luxuries, no ice cream, no popsicles for the children. It's just basic food just to survive on."
6: A class action lawsuit has been filed against the Indiana Utility Company by residents who are still without electricity. A similar situation in Memphis says more than 100,000 people are without power after severe thunderstorms rolled across eastern Tennessee last night. Officials confirmed that there were straight-line winds of 70 miles per hour. Indy cars will be racing in the streets of Washington, D.C. today for the Freedom 250 Grand Prix. The race will start and finish on 3rd Street in front of the U.S. Capitol and will include 7 turns around the National Mall for a total of 147 laps. The official race takes place at 1 p.m. Eastern. President Trump and the First Lady will reportedly take a ceremonial lap around the course before the race, and Trump will wave the green flag to start the race. I'm Jennifer Kuiper, NBC News Radio.
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16: And now for your Alternative Talk weather outlook. For your Sunday, we'll have clearing skies throughout the day to become sunny, giving us a high near 75 and southern winds between 5 and 7 miles per hour. Overnight, mostly clear with a low around 58. For tomorrow, looks like we could have a little bit of smoke roll back in, otherwise staying sunny throughout the day, bringing us a high near 77 and a low around 59. And finally for Tuesday, it should be the warmest day of the week with sunny skies and a high near 85.
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18: 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It's time to talk travel with her traveling companion, David Isby.
0: Welcome to the best of Travel with Stephanie Abrams. Let's take a stroll down memory lane as we celebrate the beginning of our 25th year together on the radio. Join Stephanie Abrams and me, David Isby, as we revisit some of the most entertaining, informative, and unforgettable travel interviews from around the world.
5: Oh, people, people, people. Think suntan lotion and sunscreen. Think as Barthea Parl, who was once upon a time the president of the Caribbean Hotel and Tourism Association, before it was Caribbean Hotel and Tourism Association, and it was just CHA, Caribbean Hotel Association. Barthea was very active in that organization and helped propel its growth and interest in all things Caribbean. And we used to have her introduce our Caribbean segments. And one of the things that sticks in my mind was when she would say, "Welcome to Travel with Stephanie Abrams. Imagine yourself under a palm tree with a magnificent cocktail in your hand. And relax as you listen to Stephanie speak with our tourism leaders." And every week we would have a different intro from Barthea Parl. Foxy woman. Love that lady. From St. Lucia. But I think of her now, because I'd like you to imagine yourself relaxed under a palm tree with a magnificent whatever it is you like to drink in your hand. Or better still, think about having particularly lunch when the day is bright and sunny. And or an early dinner before sunset so that you can sit on a veranda overlooking the downtown areas of the capital city of Curacao, Willemstad. Because we're going to be talking this hour with one of the executives of the management team at a restaurant in Willemstad that I had lunch at. Oh my gosh. It was in October of 2019, and I can remember it like it was yesterday. You know, if you don't think of yourself like a car that pulls into a gasoline station to tank up, having a meal is not just about eating. It's about having a memorable experience. And had I, on that day in October 2019, just stopped anywhere to have a bite and to fill up like you'd fill up the tank of your car, I would have missed out on an experience at this very special restaurant called the Deux Gouverneurs. It's like the governor, but it's spelled, I imagine it's spelled with a Dutch spelling, but it would also be the French spelling, Gouverneur. And, you know, I can remember every minute of it. Walking through this truly historic building, dining, having a lovely lunch out on the terrace overlooking the waterfront and overlooking this very unusual pedestrian bridge that is a kind of floating mechanism that moves away when boats need to come through, connecting one side of Willemstad with the other, overlooking these marvelous Dutch architecture buildings that are reminiscent of what you would see in the Netherlands, because it is a Dutch island with lots of Dutch influence, but decorated predominantly in Caribbean pastel colors. And the whole experience adds to what you come away with when you come home. When you make an investment in a trip, it's not just about what you get while you're there traveling. It's about the value of the memories and the experiences that you bring home with you. And I have been wanting to talk with someone on the management team of the Deux Gouverneurs restaurant in Willemstad, Curaçao, since we came home in October of 2019. But we were into end of year wrap up and going into the brand new year of 2020, during which, you know well, we went to Ireland the third week in February, got caught up in the lockdown there, and didn't get home till the 20th of July, about which you will never hear me complain because it was the most remarkable, wonderful experience. But it kind of derailed so many plans that I had in my mind for 2020 programming. And we're finally now, halfway through 2021, getting back on track to revisit with some of those places. And I am thrilled to have waiting to talk with us Nadim Marouf, the manager of the Deux Gouverneurs restaurant in Willemstad, Curaçao. And we're going to be talking with him right after this.
0: 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Today's forecast in Curaçao calls for warm welcomes, cool drinks, sizzling cuisine, low dives, elevated happiness levels, and a high-on-life front moving in rapidly on the crystal-clear Caribbean seas breezes. Details at Curaçao.com. That's C-U-R-A-C-A-O.com.
5: On the line with me live from Willemstad in Curaçao, the wonderful Dutch island that's part of a three-island group that I prefer to refer to as the CBA Islands rather than the ABC Islands, of Curaçao, Bonaire, and Aruba. Curaçao being an island that has the best parts of everything that its sister islands have to offer, plus so much more that uniquely is Curaçao. And I want to thank Nadim Marouf to make time in his busy schedule to join us today so we can talk about him, his life in Curaçao, this unusually spectacular restaurant that I want you to make sure to go and seek out when you go and visit in Curaçao. So Nadim, thank you for making time for us today and welcome aboard.
19: Hello, Stephanie. Thank you. I'm glad I'm glad that you can interview me.
5: Oh, so am I. And we really,
19: it's nice to hear you talking so many nice things about Curaçao.
5: Well, you know, I have to tell you.
19: It's nice to hear them from somebody in a different country.
5: You know, when I visit a place, you know, there are places that I think are like a good book or a good movie. You want to read it again. You want to see it again. There are destinations you want to go back and visit again. And there are, I always ask people, well, not always, but often ask people, if you could live in a movie, what movie would you pick to live in? And I would live in the movie Arthur. But in any event, think about it. Is there a movie you'd want to just move in and stay in that movie and you could be happy living your life in that movie? But when I visit a destination, part of my reaction and evaluation to a destination is, would I want to live here? And there are so many places I visit that I love and I go back to again and again, but I wouldn't want to live there. For whatever my reasons are. But there are two places on this planet I would love to spend my time entirely split between or live in either one. And one is Ireland and the other is Curaçao. And I could be the happiest bear in the forest splitting my time between Curaçao and Ireland. I mean, just two ideally perfect locations. So I'm interested in by what route you arrived in Curaçao, because as your name indicates, Nedim Maruf does not sound like a Dutch name. Lots of Dutch people living in Curaçao. How did you arrive in Curaçao, Nedim?
19: Okay, I came here when I was 4 years old. My father was working in the free zone, but at that time Curaçao was the free zone market was very popular because it sells same as Panama right now, so duty free, and all over the Caribbean comes here and shop, and they send it everywhere. So it was Curaçao was booming at that time for the free zone till Panama came. So 25 years ago, we migrated here. So I had no choice. I was 4 years old, so they said, hey, you come. So I had to go.
5: You had no say in the matter.
19: I think it was the best decision of their lives.
5: As long as you had your favorite toys, you were ready to go.
19: Yeah, of course. I had my bike, that was it.
5: Yeah, well, yeah, that would be right. Little boys and their bikes. It's, you know, it later becomes little boys and their cars.
19: Then it becomes
5: big boys and their cars. Nothing ever changes. Well, clearly, as an adult, you had choices and you chose to continue your life in Curaçao, and with, from what I can see, very good reason. And we're going to take a quick break and come right back and talk about your association with hospitality in Curaçao, and really also about food, because we're talking about your restaurant, the Gouverneur restaurant, where you are the manager. Because I think people need to have a feeling that they're going to be able to find things that make them happy when they're traveling, not only happy to eat, but places where you're happy to be sitting and enjoying the atmosphere. We'll be right back.

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4: On the line with me, if you're just joining us, is Nadeem Maarouf. He is the general manager of the De Gouverneur restaurant in Willemstad, the capital of Curaçao. 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And that'll take you right to our podcast. And you'll also find every show archived with show notes and links to the relevant sites of our guests. So if you want more information, you can certainly go there, and you're in business. I had a marvelous, memorable experience. If I were given some paper and a pen, I could draw you a picture of exactly what table I was sitting at on the terrace of the De Governor restaurant in Willemstad, overlooking the water, that floating bridge that they float away when a boat has to come through, the pedestrian bridge, and the buildings on the other side of that, it's like an inlet. It's just charming and wonderful. By what path did you, after going to school, find yourself in hospitality? And did you do any of your education in the Netherlands, or was it all in Curaçao?
5: Well, it was all in Curaçao. I started hospitality 12 years ago. It started just as a part-time job. I was asked for, hey, do you like to come and help it was a party, it was a wedding. I went there at a very beautiful time. I remember it was a wedding, and the general manager of Marriott was there, and he saw me. He's like, he was amazed that it was my first day, and he said, "Hey, you know, I also started in banqueting, and just your smile and everything, how you react to people, you will grow into hospitality." And I don't know, man. I think that was like Cupido. So that I found it very nice. So I never stopped. And then I felt in love with Marriott Curaçao. I really liked it. A lot of Americans used to go there. And
4: I still do.
5: And yeah, ended up working a lot of years at Marriott Resort. Now I have 4 years here at Restaurant Gouverneur, and I really like it.
4: I'm so sorry that you weren't there the day that we were having lunch. Well, next time we're in Curaçao, we'll make sure that we go during a time when you're not off island, because yeah. I would really love to meet you. You know, it always starts at the top. You know, when you have a fantastic experience, there is somebody at the top doing a fantastic job.
5: Yeah.
4: And because my experience is that when the captain rests, the crew stops rowing.
5: That's how it is.
4: Yeah, and certainly, you know, I know so many, I interview so many people who spent their lifetime with Marriott Hotels, or yes. Marriott Hotels played some key role along the way of their development in the industry, and they're doing something else now. So, but you know, underneath everything in hospitality, there is that human connection that you cannot teach.
5: Yeah.
4: You know, there are certain skills, lots of skills you can learn.
5: Yeah.
4: But having hospitality come naturally, that's a plus. Don't leave me, people. We'll be right back.
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6: NBC News Radio, I'm Jennifer Kuiper. A fast-moving wildfire west of Reno has exploded to over 10,000 acres in one day and is still at 0% containment. The Hawk Fire started early yesterday and is threatening over 1,000 homes. Nevada's governor has declared a state of emergency and evacuation orders are in effect in the heavily populated region. Seven people died in an August 11th storm that tore through northwest Indiana. Nearly 2 weeks later, over 30,000 people are still without power. The sewage pumps failed in unincorporated Lake County, Indiana, where this woman lives.
7: Yeah, and it's sewage. I noticed that in my bathroom, it has a real bad

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1: Warmest day of the week with sunny skies and a high near 85.
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1: I have on the line with me Nadim Maarouf. He is the manager of the De Gouverneur restaurant in the capital city of Curacao, which is Willemstad. And it's an unusual city because we stayed at a hotel in Willemstad. And most of the time when you stay in a capital city hotel, it's all streets and buildings. And yet we were over at the Avila Beach Hotel. And you walk in the front door, it's very tropical, relaxed looking. Palm trees in the courtyard, you know, lovely lobby reception area, and you're looking right out the back of the building at the beach. And once you get to your room, we had accommodations where we opened the door, we had a lovely patio, we walked down three little steps, and we were in the sand in the middle of a city. just phenomenal. It really truly is a unique place. And we were on that trip, Nadim, for 11 days. We stayed at three different properties on different parts of the island so that we could be better positioned to really explore each place. And being in Willemstad has the advantages of also being in a beach destination. Just because you're in the capital city doesn't mean that you're completely encompassed by metal and concrete. And then there's your restaurant, which I will never forget that lunch, because there we were sitting out on the terrace and having this fabulous view of the water and the waterfront area and dining on a fantastic meal. And I don't remember specifically what I ate that day, but I can tell you that it was one big happy experience tied up with a big red ribbon, you know? So when you came to the Gouverneur restaurant, did you come as the manager or were you in another position?
2: No, I started as a supervisor here at the Gouverneur, and then I grew working very hard. And that's what you said about the captain. I liked it because it was a more floor manager. So I started as a floor manager, and that's where you know how operational everything works, and teaching. And we had at one point 40 servers, so it was
1: lively.
2: It was a lot, you know, and teaching everyone how to be happy. They have to be happy. So I think when they are happy, they make you happy. So that was my point. So I was joking to everyone, telling them what to do in a nice way, so they know, explaining them why do we do everything the way we do it, because there's a reason behind it. There's a reason why we are open for lunch and not only for dinner, because then you have the time to come here, and that's what you did. And when I put always very nice people in lunch, so they can give you also the nice experience when I'm not there. So yeah, it's a long trip here at the Gouverneur, and also my director believe it in my hard work.

0: And yeah, now I'm responsible for everything. So it's nice.
1: Well, I have to tell you, just the little anecdote you told us about the general manager of the Marriott Hotel on your very first night coming to help out at a party, doing a banquet, having no banqueting experience before, and being noticed by someone who not only notices, sometimes people notice things and they don't take the time to say a word, but feeling so compelled to not only notice, but tell you that you exuded the qualities that people in travel, tourism, and hospitality look for in an employee, is somebody to work with their valued customers. Because sometimes, you know, I've been, except for 2020, which is the year that shall live in infamy, although we had five wonderful months, even though we were in isolation in Ireland, they were five amazing months. But still, in the travels of the rest of my life, there are times I have been places and people don't know who I am. I'm well known in many circles, but I'm, you know, far less known in others. And especially because we only started on TV 3 years ago, so most people don't know my face. They wouldn't recognize me. They might recognize my voice, though. That's been known to happen on more than one occasion. But, yeah, I've been in airplanes where the stewardess, the flight attendant, recognized my voice. And she waited to hear my voice because she saw my name, recognized the name, wanted to be sure it was the right Stephanie Abrams before she put her foot in it. And then recognized my voice and said, yep, radio? I said, yeah, that would be me. But in any event, I have been places where I know the reason I am there is that the place has something spectacular about it. It looks gorgeous online. I have read enough about it. I've heard enough about it. I may have even spoken with the general manager, may have even had that person on the air with me, and got so much information that excited and motivated me that I needed to go to this place. I needed to see this place. And then when I got there, I met one of those people I refer to as Grumpy Gertie, who's at the reception and who is the biggest turnoff to wanting to be at that place. And, you know, no eye contact, has your name in front of them, never uses it. I've had bankers tell me they have trouble training their tellers to, you know, they've got your whole financial history and look up, say hello, welcome, use their name. These are important aspects of being hospitable and bonding with people. And I've told people, you know what, you need a holiday. And we no longer have the relationships because airlines are no longer warm and fuzzy about participating in airline tickets. But if you can come up with your own frequent flyer miles to get to this place, I want to send you someplace as my guest on the ground and to stay there long enough that you learn what hospitality is about. Because you have all these people, the owners, the management team, the marketing department, the sales department, they're knocking themselves out in terms of time, effort, and money to get the attention of the traveling public. And then you go someplace, and the first thing that happens is you're turned off by somebody who acts like they don't care if you're there or not. And so, you know, whatever you did that night that motivated the general manager of the Marriott in Curacao to come over to you and tell you, you know, you know, you're it, fella. You got it naturally. This is the industry for you. Bravo to that person. Is that person still around on island?
0: Well, it wasn't, if I tell you who he was not really only the general manager of the resort. He was the director of the America. So I will search it. He's on my LinkedIn. So have to search him.
1: Will you do me a favor?
0: It was a very important man. And I think I just lost his name.
1: Well, but, do me a favor. Yeah. Go do some research. Dig him out. And put me together with him. And I will link up with him on LinkedIn as well. Because I'd like to get him on the air with me, whether he's still working or he's retired. But I would like to get him on the air with me. He's somebody I'd like to talk to. And it'd be funny. I mean, I've been in this industry a long time. I may know the fella. I mean, there's an awful lot of people that I have served on boards with when they were, you know, the regional director of someplace, and today they're the CEO of some airline or hotel brand or, you know, car rental chain or something.
0: He was the CEO of the Caribbean, Americans and Caribbean at that time, and he was for a long time that person. So, his name is... It will get back to me, and I will give it to you.
1: I leave this in your very capable hands. Well, let's talk about the Governor restaurant. And people, it's DeGouverneur. DeGouverneur. And you can find the link at sabrams.net in our show notes, both in the podcast and in the archived audio of Travel with Stephanie Abrams at sabrams.net. So you can click right through and see what we're talking about. I seem to remember walking through a portion of the restaurant that felt to me like it had been either the home or the headquarters of something. Did anyone ever live in that building?
0: Well, yes, it's the building is really 300 years old, and and since 2001, it's Restaurant Gouverneur. Before, it used to be West Indies, also restaurant and Rum Runners, but the walls are 300 years old. That's why, and they kept it very well. They renovated it, and they do a very nice work. I think
1: there's
0: maintenance on the building. And I think that's what you feel when you come here. You know, you feel that there's a history behind it. You don't only come to the restaurant and say, oh, yeah, this is it. No, it's really the feeling you get about
1: Absolutely.
0: It.
1: Well, that's why I still remember it. That's why I've talked to people who have, maybe they're 2-3 months after traveling somewhere wonderful. And I say to them, well, where did you stay? And they don't remember. They don't remember because there was nothing memorable about where they stayed. Now, imagine the person who can't remember where they stayed. Do you think they remember where they ate? So, my point is, I invented a term. The term is intentional travel. I've already begun to see other outlets picking up that terminology. It started with me, people. And in intentional travel, decide what you want from a trip so that you plan properly. And when you arrive and you're in your destination, you're getting out of this trip what you thought you would get out of it. Because it makes me so sad when people tell me, oh, we didn't know about this and we didn't, you know, do that. And, you know, I didn't realize whatever. It's like, do some preparation. And you might want to use a really good travel advisor for the destination you're going to so that you don't have to go and reinvent the wheel. And don't think that if you go online and put in the 10 best this or the 10 best that, you're really going to get the best anything. It's one man's opinion out there. So know what you want and go after it so you get what you want out of the trip. And it should be so memorable that not only you remember where you stayed, you remember where you dined and where you ate. We'll be right back. Don't leave me.

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2: Well, we've been talking about memorable places to have a meal. And we have on the line with us live from Curacao, Nadine Marouf, who is the manager of the De Governor restaurant, and it housed in a historic building right on the seafront in Willemstad, the capital city of Curacao. an island that is a territory owned by the Netherlands. So you have all this crossroads of European style and Caribbean living. And interestingly enough, dining in Curaçao, if you're a foodie, you're going to be in foodie heaven. Because any ethnic group you're looking for, you're going to find that kind of food. But just in general, the spices and the flavors and the sauces and the marinades and the what's put together with what is influenced by European cuisine, South American cuisine, Latin American cuisine, and certainly Caribbean cuisine. And listen, I was very happy there. I had, as an old friend of mine used to say, it was a delight for my mouth and my tummy. So let's talk about the restaurant housed in this historic building. What would you describe as the bill of fare? What will you find on the menu?
4: Okay, but well, what you said about our cuisine is very nice. We have an international cuisine with a local touch. So that's the local touch of everything, the twist, the local vegetables. That's also like our sauces are with local vegetables, I think. And then that makes it different. We have on the menu a little bit of what everyone likes. So it's also a big menu.
2: Oh, I remember that.
4: We have the most important one is the banana soup, the Cuban banana soup. It's made of plantain, and it has a little bit of a slightly spicy taste. And it's been on the menu since day one, and yeah, always the favorite. So people come back for it. In Holland, people know the gouverneur for the banana soup. They said, hey, you have to go to the gouverneur for the banana soup. And yeah, the rest, we have the carpaccio. It's a tenderloin slices, very fresh. We do it daily. So that's why, it's a favorite of everyone. And the Dutch tourists or the Dutch people like the carpaccio from here. It's really nice. Everyone, really. We have a shrimp cocktail. Also, we are very known for the green eggs. I don't know if you know the green eggs.
2: I don't remember green eggs.
4: Yeah, so the green eggs, we grilled on the green egg, and it gives a very nice flavor, a smoky flavor to
2: hang on
4: to the meat, to a steak.
2: Oh, hold on. These are eggs. They start out green or they end up green?
4: it's a barbecue. That's they end up green. So it's a type of barbecue. It's very very big and it's made of ceramic, and you can put charcoal on it, real charcoal, and yeah, it's very famous.
2: All right, so I can tell you.
4: Even went to Texas when we got it. I think it was in 2008. Well, it's the same chef still, still here. He went in 2008 to get a training how to use the green eggs in Texas.
2: Wow.
4: So,
2: all right. I'm not usually adventurous in dining because
4: yes.
2: I have some food allergies. But I'm not allergic to eggs, and there's nothing you could do to them to make me have a problem. So, and I love bananas, and I love things. The green egg is the barbecuer. Okay, and you
4: yes.
2: barbecue the eggs. Oh, you barbecue meat in it. Okay,
4: yes.
2: I'm getting my producer is giving me instructions because he's also in his family. The head barbecue chef, so he would know about such things. So I must have listeners across America laughing their sides off over this because, you know, I like to get what I'm expecting. But now I understand and I appreciate the explanation. Well, everybody, go to my website, sabrams.net. Click through to the website of the Gouverneur Restaurant and stay with me. So much more to come. Thank you for joining us, Nadine. We'll be back. We're flying high.
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10: NBC News Radio, I'm Jennifer Kuiper. Canadian Prime Minister Mark Carney says Canada is at war with the U.S. after trade talks collapsed with the Trump administration. Jim Forbes has more.
11: U.S. tariffs against a wide range of Canadian goods went into effect early Saturday after negotiators from both sides failed to reach an agreement. On Saturday morning, Carney gave a speech to Canadians calling the U.S. terms, quote, a bad deal, and claimed, quote, America has changed and that sometimes its signature is written in pencil. Carney said, quote, we are not prepared to compromise Canada's sovereignty, and added, quote, you're at war when you're attacked, and we got attacked.
10: The U.S. and Iran ramped up the hostile messaging ahead of tomorrow's scheduled announcement of new U.S. sanctions on Tehran. Treasury Secretary Scott Bessent is set to hold a press conference after the White House said it plans to impose the toughest sanctions in history on Iran and the Islamic Republic's key trading partners. Top Iranian officials have promised a devastating response to any new economic sanctions. The search continues for a Massachusetts woman who disappeared after her police officer husband was found dead in their house. Police in Worcester have issued an arrest warrant for 58-year-old Karen Solomon, who's wanted on charges of assault and battery with a dangerous weapon. Solomon disappeared Tuesday after her husband, Kurt, was found dead inside their home with injuries from a sharp object. His wife had co-founded an organization that advocates for the mental health of police officers. And the NAACP is criticizing the Navy after reports surfaced of an aircraft carrier named after a Black war hero possibly being renamed after President Trump. NAACP President Derek Johnson calls the report a slap in the face to every war hero and to every member who has worn the uniform. The carrier is the first to honor a Black American and the first recognizing a sailor's actions while serving in the enlisted ranks. I'm Jennifer Kuiper, NBC News Radio. NBC News Radio, I'm Jennifer Kuiper. Canadian Prime Minister Mark Carney says Canada is at war with the U.S. after trade talks collapsed with the Trump administration. Jim Forbes has more.
11: U.S. tariffs against a wide range of Canadian goods went into effect early Saturday after negotiators from both sides failed to reach an agreement. On Saturday morning, Carney gave a speech to Canadians calling the U.S. terms, quote, a bad deal, and claimed, quote, America has changed and that sometimes its signature is written in pencil. Carney said, quote, we are not prepared to compromise Canada's sovereignty, and added, quote, you're at war when you're attacked, and we got attacked.
10: The U.S. and Iran ramped up the hostile messaging ahead of tomorrow's scheduled announcement of new U.S. sanctions on Tehran. Treasury Secretary Scott Bessent is set to hold a press conference after the White House said it plans to impose the toughest sanctions in history on Iran and the Islamic Republic's key trading partners. Top Iranian officials have promised a devastating response to any new economic sanctions. The search continues for a Massachusetts woman who disappeared after her police officer husband was found dead in their house. Police in Worcester have issued an arrest warrant for 58-year-old Karen Solomon, who's wanted on charges of assault and battery with a dangerous weapon. Solomon disappeared Tuesday after her husband, Kurt, was found dead inside their home with injuries from a sharp object. His wife had co-founded an organization that advocates for the mental health of police officers. And the NAACP is criticizing the Navy after reports surfaced of an aircraft carrier named after a Black war hero possibly being renamed after President Trump. NAACP President Derek Johnson calls the report a slap in the face to every war hero and to every member who has worn the uniform. The carrier is the first to honor a Black American and the first recognizing a sailor's actions while serving in the enlisted ranks. I'm Jennifer Kuiper, NBC News Radio.
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13: And now for your Alternative Talk weather outlook. For your Sunday, we'll have clearing skies throughout the day to become sunny, giving us a high near 75 and southern winds between 5 and 7 miles per hour. Overnight, mostly clear, with a low around 58. For tomorrow, looks like we could have a little bit of smoke roll back in, otherwise staying sunny throughout the day, bringing us a high near 77 and a low around 59. And finally for Tuesday, it should be the warmest day of the week with sunny skies and a high near 85.
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11: Welcome to Travel with Stephanie Abrams. I'm David Isby, Stephanie Abrams' traveling companion and producer. Since July 7th, 2002, we've been bringing the world a little closer through fascinating destinations, remarkable people, and unforgettable travel stories. As we begin our 25th year together on the radio, we're taking a look back at some of our favorite interviews and memories. So come along for the ride. The journey continues.
2: Well, I'm very excited about this hour, and if you haven't been on a holiday in the last 15 or 16 months, you're going to feel like you've been on a holiday at the end of this hour, because I'm going to take you off to Curacao by way of a live radio broadcast, talking with a dive master and the vice president of the Caribbean Hotel and Tourism, Caribbean Hospitality and Tourism Association's dive task force, and a fellow who is well versed in the subject of diving. And you know, if you've been a long time listener, you can remember 2-3 years ago when Curacao became a sponsor of my radio shows, and is a great supporter of all that we do. One of the things has been clear. Aruba has had a very strong, well-tuned, well-refined marketing tourism system for decades. In fact, about 150 years ago, I represented 2 hotels in Aruba in the New York tri-state area. And so I was very familiar with all that they did to call attention in the professional community of travel agents, tour operators, airlines, and working to promote the destination. A week or so ago, and you can go to sabrams.net, sabrams.net, I rebroadcast an interview I did some time ago, not all that long ago, but I thought it was appropriate, knowing we'd be talking more about diving in Curacao. I rebroadcast an interview with a fellow who is a master diver and has a radio show on the air for probably about the same time. I think he went on the air a little bit before I did. So he's on the air just, you know, over 20 years. We started our 20th year on the air this July. And his name's Greg Holt. And he has a program called Scuba Radio. And he has two other shows that focus on air and sea travel as well. But mostly, though, associated with diving, because that's his passion. And in that interview, which you can hear at every podcaster you can name with Travel with Stephanie Abrams, or go to sabrams.net, and you can click there. You can hear either the podcasts that you can download or the archived audio of the interview with Greg. And we talked a bit about diving in Curacao. And I found it fascinating. I think we're going to try and excerpt out just that one sentence or two where he talks about Curacao as part of the Dutch islands, often called the ABC islands. I prefer to call them the CBA islands, Curacao, Bonaire, and Aruba. He mentions that Curacao is really the best experience from the three islands, because Bonaire has very little beyond scuba diving, where their scuba diving is, you know, world renowned. But they have very little touristically beyond that. It's a quiet island. Aruba is a very happening kind of a place. And you can get everything from peace to honky-tonk. But the combination of the best of the diving and the best of having other things available for people to do, especially those who are companions of divers who are not themselves interested in diving. They're not just sitting on a kind of deserted island hoping that everybody comes back soon. So I loved his explanation of Curacao as the best of all the best. And so, and certainly it is the place where you will find the combination of European style and Caribbean life and feel that you have truly gone someplace unique and wonderful and the kind of place that you want to go back to again and again. And particularly if you're a diver. And for the purpose of helping us understand the sport related to diving, understanding the values, the features, the benefits, and why should you choose Curacao over other options in the world as the place to go diving, and how do you get into that if you've always wanted to but you don't know where to start? I think we've got the right person waiting on the line to talk with us. His name is Mick Bozeman. And he's the vice president of CHATA's Task Force on Diving. And we're going to be talking with him right after this. I am delighted to have on the line with me Mick Bozeman. He's the vice president of the Curacao Hospitality and Tourism Association. He is the head of their Dive Task Force. And you can check out the website associated with that at divedivision.com. And you'll find links to that website at sabrams.net in the show notes and in the podcast. Thank you so much for making time for us. I understand you've just come out of the sea and you are dripping wet. And all right. I think that's perfect.
15: Correct. Thank you, Stephanie, for inviting us to the show. Pleased to explain about the island and get everyone excited to visit us.
2: Okay, so you sound Dutch, am I right?
15: Correct.
2: And how long have you lived in Curacao?
15: I was 15 when I moved to Curacao. Currently, I'm 30. So if you do the math, then
2: half your
15: 15
2: life.
15: Years.
2: All right. Yep. So half your life you've been in Curacao. When you moved, were you one of those adventurous, independent Europeans and went off on your own, or did your family move and you didn't have a say in the matter?
15: Exactly. I was forced to live in the paradise, so my parents decided. And I end up on this island where I spend most of my time underwater.
2: When you first learned that your family would be relocating to Curacao, where in the Netherlands did you live?
15: I lived in a very small village. I think only 3,000 people live there.
2: I live in a town of 3,000, so I know what that's about. Tell me, what is the name of the town?
15: It's Millingen aan de Rijn.
2: Easy for you to say. Where is that? How far is that from, for instance, Amsterdam?
15: It's like 1.5 hours away. It's in the east side of the Netherlands.
2: Okay. So if it's in the east side, you're farther away from the water. No?
15: Yes, correct. Yeah.
2: Did you spend much time in the water growing up?
15: Yes, I did. My parents were divers, so I was kind of forced into that starting when I was 8. I was doing my first bubble maker dive. And
2: what does that mean? What does that mean? Hold on.
15: That's a kids program where you would dive to a depth of no greater than 2 meters. So that's 6 feet.
2: No, it's actually 6 foot six, because that's how tall my husband is. 2 meters, 6 foot six. He's tall like a Dutchman. As a matter of fact, the Netherlands is one of the few places my husband can shop for clothing in Europe, because the further south you go, the shorter the people get. And that's true globally. But so there's a shop in Amsterdam called G&G. Do you know it?
15: No.
2: Well, any of my listeners, if you're tall, if you're a tall man or a big man or a combination of both, big referring to wide, and you want to buy yourself some fashionable European clothing, see if G&G is still in business. We haven't been there in some time because we found other sources in Europe as well. But in our early visits to Europe, it was the only place I could buy him anything. Because everything else looked like he was putting on his 12-year-old brother's jacket or tie, you know. So when you first, I mean, at 15, you must have had strong connections to your community and friends at school. What were you? Were you excited about the new adventure, or did they take you kicking and screaming?
15: No, I was excited about the adventure. The good thing on Curacao, schools are in the morning, so you finish school around 12 or 1, and then the afternoon you have off, so you could go to the beach, or like me, you could go diving and have more fun than I used to have back in Europe.
2: Wow. Wow. There is, you know, every time I talk about Curacao, I find another reason to love the place. At what point did you do all the instructions and take all the tests and do whatever one has to do to become a certified diver? Because that's required, isn't it?
15: Yes. So I started to get my open water certification when I was 10. And then I started continuing on. Every vacation we had as a family, I learned another course and I was climbing up the ladder. And to become a dive master, you need to become you need to be 18 years age. And then I became a dive master, and right after that I did my instructor course, and I was 18 when I was starting to teach scuba diving.
2: Well, we're going to take a quick commercial break and come right back to learn more about your underwater experiences and what makes Curacao the place that people interested in diving need to put on their must-visit list. Stay with me, everybody. We'll be right back. This is Stephanie Abrams.

0: Got your bags packed yet? Here's travel with Stephanie Abrams and her traveling companion, David Isby.
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0: It's travel with Stephanie Abrams.
3: You know, there used to be a horse named the Flying Dutchman. He lived on Long Island in a town, New York. It's really one big massive suburban area of New York City to some degree. But in a town called Nissaquag, there was a horse called Flying Dutchman that was of no particular strong pedigree. And the farmer found no use for him at some point and gave him or sold him to another farmer. And the horse wanted to go home. And this is a true story, by the way. And there's a book out there somewhere about it that was written as a children's book. You can go and find it. And so the horse jumped the 4-foot split rail fence and ran home to the farmer. And so the farmer, who now was his new owner, put in a different fence that was 6-foot high. And then when he jumped that fence and ran home to his original farm, the new owner put in an 8-foot fence, and Flying Dutchman jumped the 8-foot fence and ran home. And I don't know if it went to 10 feet or not, because it's a long time since I read this story to my children. But and the Smithtown Public Library in Smithtown, Long Island, always had copies of the book, and the librarian was always reading the story to children. But it was at that point that the original owner realized, this horse can jump fences of that height? And so he started entering the horse into all kinds of steeplechase jumping contests, and it became a very famous story in horsey circles. And so I think of my guest, who is a dive master and the head of the dive task force for the Curaçao Hospitality and Tourism Association in the wonderful Dutch island of Curaçao. I keep thinking of the Flying Dutchman. Now I have the Scuba Diving Dutchman on the line with me. Have you ever heard of this horse, Mr. Mick Bozeman?
4: No, I did not hear this story.
3: Oh, well, you know what? I think I'll make myself a note and go online and see if I can find a link to a place to actually connect with the story. But it is a true story. And for years, when the horse was still alive, and I'm going to say the 1970s probably, local kindergarten and first grade teachers would bring their classes to actually visit the horse after they had read the story in the classroom. And then the children did wonderful things with it. So, the Dutch have distinguished themselves in so many areas, culturally on land. And you seem to be distinguishing yourself at sea. So when you were 15 and you arrived in Curaçao, did you pursue all the programs so that when you were 18, you were an official dive master?
4: Correct. I wanted to be ready on the day I was 18. I started my dive master course, and 7 days or 8 days after I got certified, and I could start taking people on the water.
3: What does one do just to begin getting ready to find out if you're even going to like scuba diving?
4: Yeah, if you've never been diving before, you could do a Discover Scuba Dive, where or snorkel first, and then do a Discover Scuba Dive, where it's a 2 hours of introduction to diving.
3: What do you do in those 2 hours?
4: First, you'll get some theory done, where we would explain you how to go underwater, what it takes to go underwater. And then after that, you go to the scuba equipment. We'll explain everything about the equipment and how to set it up and how to dive with it. After that, we'll go in the shallow part of the water, in the bay. Here in Curaçao, we can do it in a bay. We don't need to go to a pool. And then after that, you do some skills in the shallow. And then you go out for a real dive on the reef.
3: Well, we're going to take a quick break and come back and really get into the various levels and what the features and benefits are for the neophyte, the learner, the person being initiated into scuba diving. And then when the big moment comes, when you are actually feeling like you are one with the fish. So we'll be right back.

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4: NBC News Radio, I'm Jennifer Kuiper. Canadian Prime Minister Mark Carney says Canada is at war with the U.S. after trade talks collapse with the Trump administration. Jim Forbes has more.
5: U.S. tariffs against a wide range of Canadian goods went into effect early Saturday after negotiators from both sides failed to reach an agreement. Carney gave a speech to Canadians calling the U.S. terms, quote, a bad deal, and claimed, quote, America has changed and that sometimes its signature is written in pencil. Carney said, quote, we are not prepared to compromise Canada's sovereignty, and added, quote, you're at war when you're attacked, and we got attacked.
4: The U.S. and Iran ramp up the hostile messaging ahead of tomorrow's scheduled announcement of new U.S. sanctions on Tehran. And the NAACP is criticizing the Navy after reports surfaced of an aircraft carrier named after a Black war hero, possibly being renamed after President Trump. I'm Jennifer Kuiper, NBC News Radio.
6: And now for your Alternative Talk weather outlook. For your Sunday, we'll have clearing skies throughout the day to become sunny, giving us a high near 75 and southern winds between 5 and 7 miles per hour. Overnight, mostly clear, with a low around 58. For tomorrow, looks like we could have a little bit of smoke roll back in, otherwise staying sunny throughout the day, bringing us a high near 77 and a low around 59.

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1: It's Travel with Stephanie Abrams.
2: On the line with me, live from Curacao, the wonderful Caribbean island that has European influence everywhere you look. And not only is there European influence from various quarters around Europe, and certainly Latin American, Caribbean influence is everywhere, but it is still very much a Dutch island. And so the feeling of when you are in the capital city of Willemstad, it looks like Amsterdam in a pastry shop, because you have the kind of buildings that you would find in the Netherlands lining the canals. You have them on streets, and you have them lining waterfronts, but they're in all those wonderful petal pink, lemon yellow, powder blue, apple green, and mint green. And some of them are bold, deep burgundy and forest green with white trim, and everything looks so neat and precise and historically wonderful. But that's what's above ground. And beaches galore. But there is a vast world under the sea. And we're talking with Mick Bozeman, Vice President of the Curacao Hospitality and Tourism Association, and he is the head of their dive task force. And I imagine, Mick, that means you have something to do with maintaining some standards related to the dive experience on the island, as well as helping to get out the word about what makes this an excellent, not just a good, but an excellent dive destination. Is that pretty much what you're tasked with?
3: Yes, correct. So the task force is a group of dive centers on the island that want to make sure we are selling quality diving on the island that is safe, and that we also communicate out that Curacao is actually one of the best spots in the Caribbean to go to for diving.
2: Now, if I had some other island destinations on the air at this moment, I am sure they would launch an argument as to why they at least qualify in that category. But I've talked with enough people who are divers who have told me how marvelous the dive experience is in Curacao, and they'd go back there in a heartbeat over other destinations. So maybe you can share with us, from a diver's point of view, what makes the experience of diving in Curacao unique, and what is it that you find in that underwater world that would make people decide, let's go to Curacao to dive rather than someplace else?
3: That's an easy question. Why? Because Curacao has more than 80 dive sites that are reachable from shore. So you could do shore diving and boat diving, and the best would be to do a combination of both. With the shore diving, this means you can drive with your car around the island, visit different dive sites, and just walking in from the beach and, yeah, diving off the beach, as easy as it sounds.
2: Wow. So we're talking about the experience diving, and when we were in Curacao in October 2019, so this October will be 2 years, we went to a place where the turtles were swimming and people were doing snorkeling with turtles. As you enter from the road, there's a tree that's painted red, and the roots, there are huge roots reaching out on this tree, and it's all painted red, and it's painted like an octopus with a big octopus face. Is that one of the places where you can go scuba diving right from the shore?
3: Yes, yes.

0: So
1: that's that beach is called Playa Grande.
0: Right.
1: And right there, once you walk in the water, the turtles are swimming around you everywhere.
0: I know, it was so sweet. Yeah. It was so sweet. They are just, they're delightful and charming, and they're very much like the people of Curacao. They're warm and friendly and curious about you.
1: Yeah, correct.
0: But, you know, and you see people of all ages. I mean, there were children and there were, you know, great-grandparents who were all in the water, you know, having the same childlike excitement about this unique experience of swimming with the turtles. And these aren't little teeny tiny turtles. These were turtles of some girth.
1: Yeah.
0: But cute, very special. So what does one do if you've never done scuba diving? And in spite of scuba diving being an amazingly interesting and well-known sport, I haven't checked the statistics in years, but the last time I checked, I think there were only something like 100,000 certified divers in the U.S. Am I anywhere near correct today, or has, you know, the number of certified divers that could just come and go scuba diving with, I don't know what you have to do to prepare to just go and do. What are the numbers like in terms of who is the target audience of already certified divers?
1: On Curacao?
0: No, coming from North America.
1: There is a good amount of people. I think Patty has certified their their 1 billionth diver like about a year ago or something like that.
0: Are they all alive, or this includes people that are long since gone from the planet?
1: No, they're still alive.
0: Oh, okay. I don't know. That number, I'll have to go and check, because, I remember years ago, it was a much smaller number. And, it's like certain foods or wines or destinations that people, you know, or activities that people are afraid to try or afraid to do. And then once you get them to do it, you know, they can't wait to do it again. So.
1: Yeah.
0: My interest is in knowing, for the person who is already a certified diver, but it maybe has never been to Curacao yet to dive, is there anything they need to do upon arrival in order to present themselves to just go and scuba dive?
1: No, they bring their certification card, and then they can go diving. We usually help them with some sort of like tour, how we tell them where to go, what to do, what places not to go, which places are the best, and we help them find their best vacation dive spots.
0: Okay. But for the person who has fantasized, maybe even done a bit of scuba, snorkeling, certainly has splashed around a bit in waters in different places of the world, is there anything they can do in advance of coming to put them further along the normal curve of how long it takes to be able to really have a more enhanced scuba experience?
1: Yeah, for the non-certified people, what is a good way to start is to sign up for a dive course back home, or start with the theory part back home and just do the practical part here in the tropical Curacao, where the waters are warm. So we help people with doing their theory online before they arrive, and so they can get certified in 2 days while being on the island without, like, studying, because that's what they've done already back home.
0: Oh, wow. Well, for those of you who are listening in earshot of New York City, I used to work with a company that was called Scuba Network. I don't even know if they're still in business anymore. I hope they are. And they would give their courses and do their preliminary testing from one level to the next. At the 92nd Street Y has a big swimming pool. And they would do their classes that were done in the water there, and then people would have to go somewhere in order. You couldn't get certified in a swimming pool. You had to actually go somewhere. And many times, even then, in those years when I was working with this company, as an affiliate of the company I worked for, they would choose Curacao. And so they would send people to places, and then they would take the final tests. What are these final tests like?
1: The final dives that you have to do is like 4 dives in the open water, where people would do their last tests, where they would show if they can do the mask skill and a skill with the alternate air source use. And you learn some typical things that you've learned in the pool, but you're going to repeat it in open water, which is more like the real situation, right?
0: Well, now when you say you do 4 dives, are they done in one day, or you have to come back 4 different days?
1: No, it's 2 days. So it's 2 mornings or 2 like afternoons.
0: I see. And so you do 2 dives a day kind of a thing?
1: Yes, correct. So it's 2 dives in the morning. One at 8:30, one at 10:30, and then you're back around like lunchtime.
0: So whether you're going out on a boat and you're coming off the boat, or you're coming off the shore, the diver who's being tested goes down into the sea, and if they come back, they pass, or does somebody go down with them, or how does this work?
1: Someone will go down, an instructor will go with them.
0: I guess
1: the instructor will make sure that they can do all the skills.
0: Yeah, because I guess if you went down and you didn't come back, that would be a failure.
1: Yes, definitely.
0: That would not be good.
1: This never happened before.
0: I hope not. So once you are under the water, we're going to take a quick break and come back, because what I want to focus on is, what is the draw? What is it that you're going to see that makes the effort to become a certified diver worth doing? And from which some passion must obviously grow. And so I'm really interested in that aspect of what is down there that is like the magnet drawing divers. We'll be right back. This is Stephanie Abrams talking about diving in Curacao. Don't leave me.
2: 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Today's forecast in Curacao calls for warm welcomes, cool drinks, sizzling cuisine, low dives, elevated happiness levels, and a high-on-life front moving in rapidly on the crystal-clear Caribbean seas breezes. 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That's C-U-R-A-C-A-O.

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2: I'm delighted to have on the line with me a master diver, Mick Bosman, who, by the way, is named for Mick Jagger. So bravo to his parents for being hip. And he's the vice president of CHATA, the Curacao Hospitality and Tourism Association. He's in charge of their dive task force. Clearly, from the three segments of conversation we've just had, And we're about to wind up in this hour, the fourth segment. They made a really good choice when they enlisted you to step up to the plate, to be involved in all that you do, Mick, to help create, support, police standards for diving in Curacao, and to help spread the word so people know about what makes Curacao a really special place to dive. So what makes Curacao a really special place to dive?
4: Well, the combination on the island is really good. So you can have really good diving, easy, accessible boat diving or shore diving. And after diving, there's also much to explore around the island. Easy to drive around, lots of restaurants with interesting food. And then there's also activities for the non-divers too. We have very good spa facilities on the island. Shopping's good, so there's diving. But next to diving, there's also a lot of activities.
2: Well, yeah, and we've talked about many of them in depth. I mean, Curacao is one of those places that there are far too many island destinations that by the third day, you've done everything there is to do. And after that, you just hope it doesn't rain, because you're just going to repeat what you did the first 3 or 4 days. Whereas Curacao, our last trip to Curacao, which was our third time in Curacao, we were there 11 days. And regrettably, there were places I didn't get to on that trip. And we had a nonstop schedule from early in the morning till late in the evening. And not only is there fabulous food on the island, which represents every kind of ethnic cuisine you could be interested in, as well as the uniqueness of the blends of European and Caribbean and South American flavors. But not only that, but you've got incredible historic sites where you're having lunch or dinner in a mansion or a home of a few hundred years old, from people who are, you know, governing the island on behalf of what was then Holland. And the place is incredible, really incredible. It's the kind of place I could live in, because there is certainly enough to do, enough to see, and cultural everything going on there. But, you know, when I've talked with other destinations about diving, I often hear about particular locations that are very popular, like underwater caves or, you know, special lagoons that offer this or that. Are there any places that are particularly popular where, you know, those in the know arrive and say, I want to dive here?
4: Yes.
2: Where would they be?
4: There's the number one dive site. You have to go there by boat because you cannot go there from shore. It's called the Mushroom Forest, which is a dive site that's approximate 45 minutes to an hour boat ride. And then you go in the water, and once you go down, you have like a horizontal type of platform with all mushroom-shaped corals. So there's coral formations that grow about like 10 feet of wide. They are 10 feet wide, big mushrooms standing on the seabed with fishes around, rays swimming between, and it's beautiful.
2: Wow. Wow. Can you email me some pictures?
4: Sure, no problem.
2: Okay, well, when we get done here, hey, stay on the phone with me as I say goodbye to everybody else in this hour, and I'll give you the email address, and we'll post those so you can do it fairly quickly. Maybe we can do it in the top of the hour news, so by the time you go there before today's show is over, you'll be able to see some of these photos, because, you know, that's the kind of magic, you know, the underworld magic of the kind of Alice through the Looking Glass. This is more like divers through the ocean, through the Caribbean Sea. I want to thank you so much for joining us. Everybody else, You know, there's so much more to come, and there's so much more online at sabrams.net. We're flying high.
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6: NBC News Radio, I'm Jennifer Kuiper. The U.S. and Iran are having a war of words ahead of tomorrow's scheduled announcement of new U.S. sanctions on Tehran. It comes after the White House said it plans to impose the toughest sanctions in history on Iran and the Islamic Republic's key trading partners. In response, top Iranian officials promised a devastating response to any new economic sanctions. The head of Pakistan's army will be in Iran tomorrow to discuss U.S. sanctions. Reuters says the meeting in Tehran will be about President Trump's increasing pressures on Iran's struggling economy by threatening to implement harsher sanctions. A fast-moving wildfire near a Nevada city has exploded to over 10,000 acres in one day and is still at 0% containment. Jim Forbes has the latest.
7: The Hawk Fire started early Saturday west of Reno and is threatening over 1,000 homes, which has prompted Level 3 evacuation orders in the heavily populated region and Level 2 evacuation warnings. Nevada Governor Joe Lombardo has declared a state of emergency, and Reno's mayor says Nevada firefighters are, quote, heroically fighting the fire and the high winds to save lives and homes.
6: A Texas judge has rejected a request for a new murder trial for 19-year-old Carmelo Anthony. Anthony is serving a 35-year sentence for fatally stabbing a fellow student at a high school track meet near Dallas. Anthony's legal team argued that he acted in self-defense when he stabbed Austin Metcalf during the April 2025 track meet in Frisco. Prosecutors claim that the killing was unjustified and was plain and simple murder. Over a dozen consumer advocacy groups are asking the Federal Trade Commission to investigate AI developers who destroy books to train their language models. The groups say AI companies are buying books in bulk and destroying physical copies, including the last surviving copies of original works. I'm Jennifer Kuiper, NBC News Radio.
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8: Good morning. We again meet some local women today, women invested in our community, making a difference in their own life and in the lives of countless others. Julia Schuele is the field marketing and media coordinator for Canine Companions here in the Puget Sound Field Office. Julia joins us with a number of opportunities to enhance our lives and the lives of others.
9: Julia Schuele, good morning and thank you for being with us this morning.
10: Thank you so much for having me.
9: It's wonderful because that being puppies and dogs is just one of the really great things that I love to talk about. And of course, with you, we can just really inundate ourselves with lots of information about puppies and dogs and events going on and what we can do to make life better for so many people, correct?
10: Yep, that's exactly right.
9: Yeah. So what is going on with canine.org these days?
10: Yeah, we have a lot going on in the Seattle, Puget Sound area. We are entering our third year open as a field office in Seattle, which is super exciting. And we're just kind of gearing up for our annual peer-to-peer fundraiser event that's happening on September 3rd. It's called Dog Fest Seattle. And so we're celebrating with the Seattle Mariners for Bark at the Park. And we're just kind of celebrating and raising money to place more service dogs to individuals with disabilities who need them.
9: So this year, is it different having the two Dog Fest and Bark in the Park happen simultaneously, like the one, the major event?
10: Yeah. So for Dog Fest, we're celebrating actually before the Bark at the Park game across the street at Victory Hall at the Box Yard. So it's a free event. There'll be games and food and drinks and photo booth and a bunch of, you know, amazing dogs as well there to interact with. And then after that is when we'll head to Bark at the Park with the Mariners, which you do have to buy a ticket for, but a portion of each dog ticket sold does benefit Canine Companions and goes to our fundraising goal for Dog Fest Seattle. So it all kind of comes together in the end.
9: So at Dog Fest itself, that is happening. What is it? There, a brewery across the street from Mariner Stadium?
10: Yeah, so it's a brewery and an eatery called Victory Hall at the Box Yard. It's just right across from T-Mobile Park. And yeah, entry is free. And there's, you know, a bunch of fun stuff, dog-related things to do. And dog lovers tend to hang out there before heading over to the game. So, yeah.
9: Because both are going to be there, both meaning that some of the puppies from canine.org will be there, right? Along with, you know, if we're bringing our own pups to the park, they're going to be in the same vicinity.
10: Yes. Yeah. So it's super fun. There's, you know, pet dogs of all different breeds and sizes and ages and temperaments. And then we'll have some of our service dogs in training there, as well as our puppies being raised by volunteers. So yeah, it's a good way for our dogs to also kind of be exposed to different environments and dogs kind of as part of their training leading up to becoming service dogs. So
9: right. So do you anticipate, do you have any idea of how many of your pups along with those who are in training will be there? So that's one half of the equation.
10: Yeah. I mean, I would say from our office alone, we've got 4 signed up to go. And then when you count in around 20 volunteers and their dogs and also clients with their service dogs. Yeah, it adds up to a good amount.
9: It'll be a big amount. And then I'm not recalling, with Bark in the Park, is there a limit on the number of dogs that can go to the event?
10: Yes, there is a portion of seats dedicated to, you know, guests that are bringing their dogs, and dog tickets do sell out. So it's important that you get your dog ticket for Bark at the Park sooner rather than later if you want to go.
9: Yeah. Right now we're just maybe a little more than 2 weeks away. And I mean, that's kind of cutting it close, I think, isn't it? In terms of getting those tickets. So like pronto, if you haven't gotten the ticket and you want to be involved in all this great fun, which is September 3rd, right?
10: Yes. The game is at 6:40 on September 3rd.
9: And what time does Dog Fest begin?
10: Yep, so that starts at 3:30 across the street.
9: Okay, so we could have almost a good 3 hours over there if we get there on time at 3:30 and yeah. just enjoy all that. Oh my gosh. Well, I think what might happen if you bring your dog to the event, they'll get themselves kind of, a lot of the energy might get used up there and it'll be a little easier being in the park with them.
10: Yep, yeah. I think that's kind of the mindset a lot of dog owners go into it with. Yeah, let them get the playfulness out so they can just chill and then enjoy the game without
9: right.
10: all the chaos.
9: That sounds great. Now, this Dog Fest is really one of the, or maybe it is the major fundraising event for the year for you.
10: Yes, it is one of them. We also have another event actually just 3 days later on September 6th. It's on a Sunday, September 6th. We're hosting a pint night at Hellbent Brewery in Lake City up in North Seattle. And so $1 for each pint sold that day will also be benefiting Canine Companions and going towards our Dog Fest fundraising goal as well.
9: Oh, excellent. So that is Sunday, September 6th. And again, the pub is?
10: It's called Hellbent Brewing Company.
9: Hellbent. Oh, that sounds like fun,
10: right? Yeah.
9: So that event is probably people only. You don't bring your pets to it.
10: It is pet friendly, actually. Yeah, they have a whole outdoor section that's dog friendly. So we'll have our dogs, and I'm sure other attendees will bring their pet dogs as well. So
9: great. I mean,
10: perfect Seattle afternoon.
9: Exactly. Oh, because what time does that start?
10: It's at from 1 to 5.
9: Okay. So yeah, a great for a Sunday afternoon as we, you know, kick off September, and it's the long weekend, I think, isn't it?
10: Yes.
9: That Sunday. Perfect to bring our pets again to engage with all the puppies in training and again, the volunteers who are training the pups and those actually who have their service animal already will no doubt arrive. And so it's going to be a big party.
10: Yeah, we're excited.
9: Oh, that is wonderful. So we want a lot of people to attend because, as you were mentioning, $1 a pint goes back to canine.org.
10: Yep.
9: Excellent. Well, lots of stuff to look forward to here in the coming weeks. And because of that, I think it's really important to get this on the calendar so that we make sure we don't miss out.
10: Yes.
9: So how are things going? How many puppies are you anticipating or do you have right now?
10: That's a great question. In the Puget Sound chapter, volunteer chapter, we have 30 puppies being raised by volunteers. But I will say we are always in need for more volunteer puppy raisers to kind of get these little guys started on their journey before being placed as service dogs. So it's a really great volunteer opportunity to get a puppy, 8-week-old puppy in your house, and then kind of raise them and socialize them and teach them some basic skills for the first year and a half of their life before then turning them into professional training while they're kind of master their skills and find what path is right for them. But it's a very rewarding experience, getting to know that you have a huge role in providing independence to an adult or a child or a veteran with a disability that will really benefit from this dog.
9: Right. And that list of people waiting for a dog, and we can, with what you just said, we know that there's really quite a spectrum of different needs, different ages that's going on. Is there a waiting list of people, or do you have actually extra dogs?
10: No, we do not have extra dogs. We do have a wait list, and it is longer than we would like it to be.
9: Mm.
10: So essentially, people are waiting up to 2 years to receive a service dog at this point. And ultimately, the more puppies we have being raised in the community, the quicker we can shorten that wait and get more dogs to more people.
9: Oh, absolutely. When someone is in need of a service animal, to wait 2 years, that has to feel like an eternity, I'm sure, because it limits what you're doing in your life.
10: Yeah, absolutely. These dogs kind of, become ingrained in the daily routine of these people who have them. So if, a service dog retires and then they need to get one and have to go without and wait for that amount of time is a really difficult adjustment. And I mean, even people who are receiving their first service dog, it can make such a huge impact on their life and their independence. So yeah, it's always the biggest goal to shorten that wait for people.
9: Right. Well, I know that it's been perhaps a year or so that since I've had the opportunity to speak with a mother, someone whose son was the recipient of a service dog, and what a difference it made in that child's life to really be more independent, to be able to go out in public and feel more confident. So that's just one instance where I'm aware of how a service animal made such an impact. And of course, the mother in that case was, you call that the handler, right? So
10: yes.
9: She was working with her son, and how it really was something special in her life for multiple reasons. So for children, proportionally, do you think that's evenly divided? There aren't as many children, or is it equal to the adults who are perhaps needing to have a service animal?
10: It really depends. So the woman you're referring to and her son, so his service dog is trained to support and help manage his symptoms of autism. So that's just one, specific category of a placement that we make, but we also provide service dogs to children and adults with a physical disability. So, depending on a dog to pick up a dropped item or to open the fridge for you, things like that can just look different depending on what the needs for the person are. So, it really depends on what type of service dog we're talking about.
9: Right. So children would perhaps need a service dog to help with picking up items, opening doors, perhaps even knowing when to safely cross a street. That, of course, could transfer to adults, teenagers, adults of any age that would need that kind of support. So that feels like it could be a really large category of people needing dogs. And that's where the wait list, you say, can be up to 2 years.
10: Yeah. Yep. And as well as with our, we also serve veterans with PTSD. So we provide service dogs to help manage those symptoms of PTSD. But of course, there are also veterans who have physical disabilities from their time in the service. So whether it's a more mental related disability or a physical disability where the dog is genuinely helping them to, perform daily tasks throughout the day. There's a lot of different needs to be met.
9: Yes. Thinking of that, do dogs then, are the puppies trained in certain ways so that some would maybe be better as emotional support, whereas others would be helping with physical things? Or do they kind of, are they so adept at this that they can do any of these different tasks depending on what a person needs?
10: That's a really good question. We're very intentional on about like the placements we make, what dog we place with which person. So the answer is no. There's a lot of thought that goes into identifying, you know, the strengths and weaknesses of the dog and like what they enjoy doing and what they are best at. You know, not all dogs are meant to work or want to work. And so not all of them go on to be service dogs, and that's okay. And so some of them go on to just do therapy work. Well, they'll just, you know, visit different hospitals or things like that and provide just more of the emotional support. But our service dogs are trained to do certain tasks to help those disabilities.
9: When they are being placed, okay, let's get this set up where we want to be dealing with someone, because you need volunteers. You said there's always a need for more volunteers, and you would have the supply of puppies to meet the volunteers that would show up. Is that right?
10: Yes.
9: Okay. So there are enough puppies, people. Here's an opportunity to have a puppy and, you know, have a time frame that, you know, you just know that you're going to have them for about 18 months. That's the time frame, isn't it?
10: Yes.
9: Okay. So for 18 months, you could have this adorable puppy. Oh, and thinking of adorable, in fact, if there's any question on how adorable, they can go to the website and see those, not just pictures, but videos of them sometimes in action, right?
10: Yep, that's right. We got a lot of great content on the website, canine.org.
9: Yeah, so check canine.org and then see about being a volunteer puppy raiser, because the idea with bringing the puppy in is to get them trained. And you said they don't all necessarily pass that training, right? So it might be that at the end of 18 months, they wouldn't necessarily meet the right qualifications. So they become then potentially, you could adopt it as your own pet.
10: Yep, that's right. They'll go back to their puppy raisers as a pet, or sometimes they'll do that and then become certified as therapy dogs. Yes. Or sometimes we also work with other organizations to, you know, have them work in a different career as like in search and rescue, or, you know, there's a lot of different ways that it can play out. But just like people, all dogs are different. Not everyone has, you know, the same purpose. And so, yeah, I will say it's really cool to see, you know, how our staff kind of looks at the wait list and the needs of different people and then, you know, identifies dogs based on their strengths and, you know, the skills that they're equipped and, you know, best trained to do, and kind of make that match based on those things.
9: And those matches work out the majority of the time, correct?
10: Yes. Yeah. We have a 98% success rate with our matching with dogs. So, yeah.
9: Wow. That is just so amazing. And the dogs that are being used, I mean, the puppies, they are so cute, but they're also adorable dogs as they grow. What breeds are generally the ones that are used in this work?
10: Yeah. So we have our own breeding program at our headquarters in Santa Rosa. So we breed Labs, Golden Retrievers, and crosses between the two breeds. And we've actually found that the crosses have the highest success rate in graduating to as service dogs. I mean, Labs are very loyal. They're very food motivated. They're very, you know, focused and loyal to their owner, which is one of, like, you know, some of the qualities that really play into it. And then I think the Goldens, you know, they have that lovable, kind of playful sense that kind of, you know, makes the perfect balance for what we need.
9: I could see that would be a balance. I have a Golden at home who is, what is she, about 18 months old now? She is a handful. She is still definitely a baby. And at 70 pounds, she likes to jump up in my lap. And, you know, she thinks she's a lap dog. She's just hilarious. But, you know, service animal does not enter into this picture at all. Of course, you know, she wasn't trained at all in that way. But I could see there's that playfulness and that I'm so cute part of the personality that the lab kind of tempers that, right, to get them more focused for work.
10: Yeah.
9: So adorable. What a great opportunity to be able to bring a pet. Well, no, a working pet. There's really a focus to this. And I think that there's just, it's such a wonderful gift that you could give to anyone to bring this puppy in and raise it. And so, what kind of qualifications does a person have in order to be a volunteer puppy trainer, raiser?
10: Yeah, you know, there's not a lot that we require. I think, you know, of course, having a safe home is important. Making sure that, you know, the dog is going to get the proper exercise that it needs. We also have a lot of, like, support services. Like, we have a local office. So a lot of, you know, if you are a puppy raiser and you have questions or you're struggling or you need assistance or financial support, we're able to accommodate that when it's needed. So the thing is, like, you're allowed to have other dogs, you're allowed to have kids, you know, most things are honestly good for the raising of the dog because it will expose them and acclimate them to different environments and different people and smells and sounds and interactions that they will maybe one day face as a service dog. So,
9: right. And that's really ideal to just have an active home life going on and expose the puppy to that. So, as you said, it'll be ready to go to work and be a service animal for someone.
10: Exactly.
9: Yeah. Oh, so that is perfect. When they are in training, do they wear a little kind of coat to indicate that that's the case?
10: Yes, they do. We have service dog vests that indicate that they are working dogs and, you know, comply with the ADA laws, the American Disabilities Act. They kind of, you know, permits and allows people to enter public spaces with their service dog. So, yeah, it's, you know, kind of a bright blue vest that's a huge identifier that, you know, this dog is highly trained and working and serving someone.
9: Yes, because you want to be able to take them, say, on a bus or train. You want to be able to take them to the grocery store and into the park and just all the normal kind of environments to get them acclimated to a working life.
10: Exactly.
9: Right? So if someone's piqued in interest to do this, how do they go about it?
10: I would go to canine.org/raise and you fill out an application. You'll do an interview with one of our staff members to just kind of, you know, vet your background and experience and also, you know, just kind of prepare you the best we can for the experience. And then, you know, before you know it, a puppy could be on their way to you. So it's pretty simple.
9: And how long of a time frame might that be? How quickly, once a person fills out the application, goes through the screening, when might they get a puppy?
10: It can be like within a month. We have puppies and we have staff who are ready and excited to get people onboarded as volunteer puppy raisers. So once you start the process, we'll get you going at whatever pace you're ready for.
9: And like you said, there's a great need for these volunteer puppy raisers, right?
10: Yes.
9: Okay, I want to really see your inbox flooded with people that are interested, right?
10: Yep.
9: You're ready for that. That's perfect, because besides doing something that is fun and an opportunity to have a cute puppy in your life, the idea that this is going to ultimately help someone's life really be enhanced, there's just an incredible feeling of doing something good in the world when you do that.
10: Yes, absolutely. And that's another, you know, appeal is people often say they come for the dogs and they stay for the people. Because, you know, when you raise a puppy for that amount of time and then you get to attend the graduation where the person that's, you know, that the dog is going to be helping, you get, there's kind of a passing the leash ceremony, and there's, you know, a lot of emotions and, you know, excitement and sadness, and, you know, it's bittersweet that goes into that whole process, because you are essentially giving up an animal that you poured a lot of time and effort into. But I think getting to see that impact firsthand at the end of it all is like the biggest reward. And also, I will say there's a huge community of people here in the Puget Sound, volunteers who are, you know, have gone through the same thing, you know, maybe 10 times even at this point. We have people who have raised up to 30 puppies in their lifetime, which is insane, but there's a lot of support and community and friendship and positivity that comes out of it.
9: Yes, I'm glad you're underscoring that, because certainly I heard about such an experience with, we were talking about the mother and her young son who was able to get a service dog, and then the puppy raiser himself joined in the conversation, and they continue to have a relationship, which, as you said, they, you know, they come for the puppies, and then you have a whole community of people, and you, your circle just expands. And not just the circle, but your heart, I think, really expands. And, you know, that brightens the world so greatly.
10: Yes, I think that's a great way to put it.
9: So a great need there. And it's very simple, right? How do they go about it?
10: Yeah, canine.org/raise. Submit an application and we'll get you on your way.
9: We're off to the races and having a great time. So perfect for that. And then we did talk about the events coming up. There's Dog Fest and Bark in the Park. And really underlying all of that is the great need for donations, for financial support, because we know what a great need there is, what a value there is, but there are costs involved.
10: Yeah, 100%. That's another thing, is our dogs are provided 100% free of charge to the recipients. So there's a lot that goes into preparing these dogs to get to the level of training and expertise that we want them to be when they are placed. So anything that helps kind of move that needle, often it is financial, and our dogs are valued at up to $50,000 when you account for the lifetime of the dog and the training and the food and the vet care and everything that goes into it. They're pretty valuable. They're not your average dog, that's for sure.
9: And I would even venture to say that there's almost an invaluable value to them in what they provide. You can't even put a dollar value on that emotional support or just the companionship that might not exist, that gives that person a whole new life, a new lease on life.
10: Yeah, right? Absolutely.
9: Yeah. What could be really greater than all of this? And, you know, in terms of donations, because I think there's a donate button, right, on the website?
10: Yeah.
9: And it just might be that this is not the time for someone to be able to take in a puppy and devote that kind of time, because life is all about these different timings. Then being able to donate is a way to be able to support and be part of this great circle of, you know, giving fresh life to someone, fresh opportunities, and just being able to enjoy life to a greater degree, right?
10: That's 100% right. And I will also say, if you're not ready to welcome a puppy in for a year and a half, we also need puppy transport volunteers. So that involves just like helping get the puppy to their puppy raiser. So a lot of times we have puppies flying into SeaTac Airport, and they just need like a stay overnight before they go to their next destination. So that's my favorite thing to do, is just pick up a puppy from the airport, have it for one night, drive it back, and then, you know, it's on its way. So that's another way that you could help, is just by that more short-term care of our puppies while they're on their journey.
9: And there is a need for that. You wouldn't be mentioning it, I guess, if you, if there wasn't. So,
10: and locally, for sure, yeah. Because we do, SeaTac is one of like our main hubs for where our dogs are stopping on their journey. So,
9: well, that sounds like a great way for someone to just test the waters to see, okay, how will this work? You know, what can I do? So there's just an abundance of opportunities and a great need.
10: Yes.
9: Well, Julia Shuley, it's always so great to connect with you and learn about what's going on and just reiterate the stories and remind people of such a need and a great way for us to really be a part of community to make a difference in people's lives. So I really appreciate you and the work that you do, and I really appreciate Canine Companions.
10: Thank you. I appreciate you having us on and letting us share about our mission.
9: And I hope it's just ultra successful, and we'll certainly learn about that the next time that we connect, right?
10: Yep, sounds good. Thank you.
9: You're welcome.
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6: NBC News Radio, I'm Jennifer Kuiper. The U.S. and Iran are having a war of words ahead of tomorrow's scheduled announcement of new U.S. sanctions on Tehran. It comes after the White House said it plans to impose the toughest sanctions in history on Iran and the Islamic Republic's key trading partners. The head of Pakistan's army, according to Reuters, will be in Iran tomorrow to discuss U.S. sanctions. A fast-moving wildfire near a Nevada city has exploded to over 10,000 acres in one day. Jim Forbes reports.
7: The Hawk Fire started early Saturday west of Reno and is threatening over 1,000 homes, which has prompted Level 3 evacuation orders in the heavily populated region and Level 2 evacuation warnings.
6: A Texas judge has rejected a request for a new murder trial for 19-year-old Carmelo Anthony. He's serving a 35-year sentence for stabbing to death a fellow student at a high school track meet near Dallas. I'm Jennifer Kuiper, NBC News Radio.
11: This is Inspirational Women, a weekly series shining the spotlight on female trailblazers making a true difference in our community. 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
8: Gina Tarnacki has called the Puget Sound home for more than a decade, and in embracing it, has traveled the state and chronicled some of the best and wonderful places to visit in her book, 100 Things to Do in Washington State Before You Die. There's still so much adventure time on the calendar to put some ideas to work for us.
9: Gina Tarnacki, good morning.
12: Good morning.
9: I'm so grateful you've come into the studio this morning.
12: Yeah, this is fun. I've never been in a radio studio before.
9: Well, see, maybe that's going to be another adventure in another book, right? Who knows? But I'm really happy to have you here because this new book of yours, 100 Things to Do in Washington State Before You Die, and you're a transplant to Washington. Mm-hmm. So what an adventure to write a book like this. And you probably know the state better than most of us.
12: Yeah, it definitely got me out there to the places I haven't been to yet. So we've been here for about 10 years and almost exactly 10 years. And so we travel a lot, though, like doing road trips to Montana. When I say we, I'm talking about like my husband and my two kids. And lots of times even I'll just go to Montana to see my family with my kids in tow, and we'll stop along the way at places in Washington to explore. So when I decided to write this book, I felt like, I've got this. I've seen so much of Washington. But then once I started really researching and making lists, I realized, oh my gosh, there are still so many places I need to go check out. So yeah, my fall that year I was working on the book was just basically gone every weekend, exploring new places, going back to some places I had already been but felt like I needed to go back to just to see, like, are they the same as I remember? Have they changed? Like, places maybe I hadn't been to since the first couple of years I lived in Washington. So it was really fun to get just around the entire state and have an excuse for doing so.
9: Yeah. And so when you would go back and explore some more of the areas, again, it would be your entourage, your husband and kids.
12: Yeah. Yeah. Not always my husband, because sometimes he has to work and my kids are elementary school age. So sometimes I'll take them out. I'll be like, yeah, you can miss a day or two and come have an adventure with your mom. But then there are lots of weekends, too, where it's just like, I need to like hit the ground running this weekend. There's so many places I need to see. And so he would just hold the fort back at home with the kids while I would gallivant off to the coast or to eastern Washington.
9: Oh, gosh. Does it feel like work when you have to just have to go make this trip?
12: Not really, but then sometimes a little bit when you're just against time and it's like, okay, I've got to get back home by this day and I'm driving all over and I'm like, I'm so sick of driving and I just don't want to go to another place. But I'm like, no, I have to, because when I'm going to be back here, And yeah. So sometimes that can be a little, like, it'd be nice if I just had unlimited time. But when you're on a time frame and there's like lots of places you need to check off. And yeah. I always like to give myself extra time to just like be in a place and see if there's something that catches my eye that maybe wasn't on my list. So that sometimes can feel a little stressful, but still, like, I'm not complaining. It's a really fun job.
13: Well, so how long did it take you to compile all of these 100 places?
12: Yeah, so probably about 6 months. Yeah, I would say about 6 months I was doing like the research and traveling and narrowing it down. And then after that, it was about like 2 months of just straight writing. And I was writing a little bit as I went along. But a lot of that was just taking notes. Sometimes I would go, you know, be in a destination and then I'd go to a restaurant and just sit and write. But then, putting it all together and just making that final decision of what the 100 was going to be was hard, and having to like cut some places that I loved. But I'm like, I just don't think it's the right, like it's not the right fit. Or I already have too many places or things in this particular location, because I really wanted to share all of Washington, you know.
13: Yeah.
12: You could definitely, and there is a book, you know, just on Seattle. So there's so many things to do, like just in this little area of Western Washington. But I wanted to make sure I covered like all facets of the state. So
13: yeah,
12: that meant some hard cuts.
13: And I think that you really did accomplish that, because it feels like all these different locations, some of the places that

0: Research shows, on average, car accident victims with a lawyer get over 3 times more money than those without one. Better off with Blue Hop.
1: Fair, but you go in there and I feel like that's like the town bar, like there were locals hanging out there when I went in, and the food was really good and he was super friendly, and I was just like, oh my gosh, I love this little town. Maybe I should move to a little town like this.
2: So that's great. I mean, for scoping out like for the future, like where might we want to resettle, that kind of thing.
1: Oh, yeah, I mean, yeah, I would probably never leave Sammamish, but we love Western Washington and the east side. But yeah, who knows, maybe. Like, I do have a lot of family in Montana, little towns, like farm towns, so I see the appeal of that type of life, too.
2: Yeah. Well, you probably get a taste of it, too, because you mentioned in your bio that you actually have a place out on the Sound.
1: We do, right. Yeah. Yeah, so we're on, like, a little island in between, like, Everett and Whidbey, and, yeah, we love it there. It was just, like, a little fixer-upper cabin we kind of saw 1 year, and just, like, my husband's like, I think I can fix that up. Like, it's all stuff I can do. Like, the bones are good. So we spent a few years. He, like, built the deck. He updated the walls and all that. That needed a lot of work. And now it's just, like, our happy place where we can go and be really close to the water and see whales and crabs. And I spent 10 years living in San Diego, so I'm definitely an ocean person. But up here, I feel like I'm even closer with the way Puget Sound is. I'm even closer to wildlife than I ever was going to the beach every day in San Diego, just because of the way like the tides come in and go out and all the little critters you can see. And it's not just like these huge waves and all the coral. And I just love Puget Sound. So
2: I have to say, I'm a transplant here, but I do love it here. I think it's kind of got the best of all worlds. Yeah.
1: Yes, it does.
2: Doesn't it, though? Mm-hmm. Yeah. So it's, yeah. And we have the Four Seasons, which really makes a difference.
1: We even get snow a few days a year usually, but then it quickly goes away. It's not like Montana or Minnesota, both places I've lived, where the snow never leaves, it feels like sometimes.
2: Yeah. I'm originally from central Canada, from Manitoba, where the snow was there for months and months and months. So here, I even can complain if it's here for a week. That's too long, right?
1: Yes. Well, it kind of like shuts everything down. So, yes.
2: But here we have, in your book, that's one of the places we can experience the snow. If we haven't had it, somebody wants to have it, they take a gondola ride.
1: Oh, exactly. Yeah. Or you can just go up to like Snoqualmie Summit for the day. And there's, even if you don't ski, there's like tubing and snowshoeing and very attainable stuff to do. And it is crazy how when you're driving over that Cascade Pass, like, or Snoqualmie Pass, that it's like raining on this side. And then you get up there and it's like, oh my gosh, it's like this beautiful snow. So when you know you have those options, or even going like a few hours more to Tri-Cities, which has like the most sunny days in all of Washington each year, usually on average. If you're able to like get out sometimes on the weekends or during the week, there are definitely ways to escape like the never-ending rainy gloom of Washington.
2: Yes. So. Oh, that's right. Just go over to the other side of the state.
1: Yeah.
2: And it's almost like another country. I remember
1: my brother
2: saying that when he first visited and left this side and went across, he went, where are we?
1: You know, yeah.
2: Getting into the middle of all this flat land and deserty, like, yeah. But it has its own beauty. You mentioned the Tri-Cities. I had no idea that there was this wonderful biking trail that has so much to offer.
1: Yeah. I really like the Tri-Cities. I actually have a cousin and an aunt and uncle who live there. And yeah, it's a great little area. And lots of wineries, too, if you like that. But outdoor pursuits. And you can definitely, I think it kind of gets overlooked as being just a bunch of like bedroom communities. But there's so much to do there. So, for sure.
2: Yeah, definitely. And, of course, continuing down, I don't know if that's where the wineries are. Are there wineries in that area?
1: There are more in the Richland, yeah, the city of Richland. I think not so much in Kennewick, but both Kennewick and Pasco, I believe, have some little, like, urban wine villages where there's, like, tasting rooms, kind of like downtown Woodinville. But yeah, Richland has, like, legit, like, wineries with vineyards you can go and check out, so.
2: And you mentioned, and I didn't quite gather how it was, but there's wineries where you can just walk between the different ones. So you don't have to worry about driving. You could go, is it in the Tri-Cities area?
1: Yeah, so the Tri-Cities has one of those in Kennewick. I'm blanking on it's like official. I think it's Columbia Gardens. Yes, there's also like downtown Woodinville has lots of wineries you can walk between. And then just a little west of the Tri-Cities is Prosser, and they also have a little wine area that's easy to walk among the wineries and stuff.
2: So you could go over there for a nice weekend.

0: and or go during the middle of the week for one or two or three nights or so, and really enjoy so many different experiences.
1: Oh yes, for sure. Yeah.
0: Yeah. Mm-hmm. Including those wineries, if you like that.
1: Yeah, if you like wine. Yes, I do.
0: Yeah. So aren't you in the right place then to have all these wineries around, right?
1: Yes, I know. And when I was doing like my weekend research in that area, like it's between Walla Walla, my husband's like, no fair, you're just going to like all these wineries. I'm like barely tasting the wine. So it's not that fun actually to go to a bunch of wineries by yourself and then be like, well, here I am. No one to talk to. Although I'm pretty good at rolling up to like a bar and chatting with people. But yeah, that's the other thing about the travel writer. Like, I think sometimes my husband just thinks I'm off, like just doing all these things where it's like, no, I'm in like writing, reporting mode, you know, like asking questions, talking with people. Like, I'm not going to go have, you know, a bottle of wine. I'll take a little sip or get a wine to bring home with me to try later. But yeah, so a lot of these, it's, I do think that a lot, like especially in Walla Walla, I was like, oh, I want to come back here with my husband and have a proper getaway here.
0: And that's another beautiful town, a college town.
1: Yeah, it's so cute. Yeah, I like Walla Walla a lot.
0: Yeah. So as a travel writer, were you a writer first and then got to travel writing? Or are you just this traveler, passionate about doing that, and then the writing skill came along?
1: I guess kind of both, but no, writing came first. I've always wanted to be a writer from the time I was a little kid, and I was always writing stories and stuff. And then in college, I ended up going the broadcast journalism route. Yes. And then decided that wasn't the right fit for me. And so after college, I kind of, I don't know, jumped from like job to job for a little bit, trying to figure out what I wanted to do, and ended up, and I did study abroad in college. I went to England, and that's kind of what first gave me my big travel bug. But then I ended up, after college, landing at an online travel agency in San Diego that did, so for them, I wasn't a travel agent, but I did like online marketing and PR for them. And then gradually that turned into managing like all of their content, like online blog for the website. And so that kind of gradually from there, as you know, I evolved in my career, and then my husband and I got married and we were talking about having kids, I decided to go freelance. So then I did a lot of freelance travel writing, worked with a lot of cruise lines, and kind of started building up my own blogs. So I had one for, well, it's still up, but I don't do as much with that anymore, but it's called One Day in a City. And that for a while there, especially before kids, I was traveling, like, especially Europe, all over Europe all the time and writing, and that was really fun. And so that kind of became a business as well. And then during the pandemic, I started a Montana blog that was doing pretty well. And it just kind of, so for the freelance stuff, kind of trickled out a little bit during the pandemic. And that was okay in the long run. I feel like with little kids at home, it was a lot of juggling. Mm-hmm. And so that kind of gave me time to refocus on the blogs where I can make my own deadlines. But through the Montana blog, Reedy Press, who publishes these 100 Things to Do books, reached out and was wondering if I wanted to write one about Billings, Montana, which is where I was born. And my mom and sister, one of my sisters still lives there. So I was like, yeah, that would be great. I would love to do that. I'm like, but, you know, I don't actually like live there right now. We visit a lot. But what if I see my mom just retired? What if I see if my mom would be willing to write it with me? So I actually ended up writing it with my mom. She did a lot of like the on-ground research. Yeah. And then I did a lot of writing, and then she went through and did a lot of like editing. She's very good at editing, which is awesome. Because I think a lot of writers will say that editing is like their least favorite part of the process. So we were like a great team. It was much fun writing that book. So then like after that came out and, you know, we did the initial push for it, I was thinking about how they didn't have one for Washington. They had some for like Tacoma and Seattle and Spokane, but not like an actual like all of Washington. And they were starting to do more states instead of just the cities. So I pitched my editor and publisher at Reedy Press and just said, hey, I could do this. Like, I've been here 10 years. I know a lot. And would you be open to that? And they were. And so then soon here the book is. So it was kind of funny how I was doing a lot of like online freelance stuff, blogging, because it seemed like, you know, everyone's saying like books are dead. Nobody reads books anymore. But now I feel like I've gotten like kind of a second career writing like books you can hold, which was always my dream as a kid. So I feel like it's come full circle.
0: Yeah. Wow. To see a dream come true. Isn't that fun?
1: Oh, it is. Yeah. Yeah. So I think as a kid, I was like, oh, I'm going to write like the great next great American novel. But this, you know, and I get to travel. This is pretty awesome, too.
0: Yes. And you know, it's at Seattle Public Library.
1: Oh, is it?
2: Yeah.
1: Okay, very cool.
2: I know the library gets mentioned in
1: the
2: book.
1: Yes, it does.
2: So.
1: Well, that's good.
2: Yeah.
1: I haven't even checked if it's at any of my local libraries. It is fun, though, to go into bookstores and to suddenly see it. Like, there's some I know, like, is carrying it, but then others around the state. Like, we were in Poulsbo and stopped into the little bookstore there, and I'm blanking on its name now. But it's, like, sorry, the main little bookstore in downtown Poulsbo. And we walk in, and I wasn't even, like, looking for the book. I was just, it's a bookstore, so I go in. Yeah. Like, that's what I do. I can't walk past a bookstore and not go in it. And then my little daughter, my youngest, all of a sudden, I was like, Mom, there's your book. And, like, pointed at it. And I was like, oh, my gosh. So that was fun. You know, it's fun to just suddenly be surprised by it out in the wild.
2: Yeah.
1: I don't think that'll ever get old for me.
2: Oh, well, see, that's good. You know, to have that kind of enthusiasm. I think that it's just good to have. That's all.
1: Yeah.
2: Well, speaking of book events, I think I noticed that there is one coming up at the end of August.
1: Yeah, so that one's a little tricky. I put it on there because we do get a lot of visitors on Hat Island, right? Is that the one for Hat Island?
2: Yes, it's Hat Island.
1: Yeah, so they do a little art fair every year, but that's the one that you have to, like, boat into that island or know someone to get onto their ferry. So it's a little trickier to visit. I was hoping by the time we did this interview, we'd have a couple more set up, but then I decided I kind of wanted to just enjoy August. You'll be
2: sure.
1: Mad at me, publishers. But we're going to try to get a lot more events on the calendar for the fall and winter.
2: Okay. So. Well, and that would be the reason to go to the website and check that out so that, you know, people can come and see you face to face. So your website?
1: Oh, yeah. So evergreenandsalt.com is my newest website. So that one's more about the Pacific Northwest. It's similar to what I was doing with my Montana one, which is still up and running, but focusing more on Washington and Oregon and maybe a little bit of California since we still go back to visit a lot. Just a little more localized.
2: Well, it's a wonderful website because not that I've spent a lot of time there yet, but you have those what you could do in a day or what to do when you get to visit somewhere. And I think that really is great to help when we're kind of like floundering. Where shall I start? It has a good focus and where you might eat, you know, points of interest.
1: Oh, yeah, for sure. Yeah, that does help. And then my very first website, onedayinacity.com, that's like kind of was my whole thing, especially since back then I worked a lot in the cruising industry. And that kind of got a start because I was on a cruise one time and this was back like my late 20s. And so I was talking to this honeymoon couple and we had just been in Mykonos, Greece, and we met each other at the bar and they're like, oh, what'd you do in port? So my husband and I were like, oh, we went to like Paradise Beach and like rented some four-wheelers and stuff to get there. And she was like, oh, that was like my dream and we couldn't go. And I'm like, why? Oh, that's sad. Why didn't you go? You know? And she's like, well, it wasn't a shore excursion. I'm like, and that's when I was like, oh, you don't have to do shore excursions on cruises. Like, I know they want you to do them, but like, you do not have to. I mean, most of the time I don't. Like, I figure it out on my own. But I'm also, you know, travel a lot and so have kind of that skill set and confidence to know that like, I can figure this out.
2: Yeah.
1: But so that's kind of what started One Day in a City was just showing people that you can do this on your own. Here's how to spend a day. Here's like the way to get into the city, like from a cruise stop or from like the main train station or like even the airline. And just the best things to do, the ways to explore on your own. And then this was like 10 years ago, but like my One Day in Mykonos post was like one of my top articles for years. That's kind of how it got started. Now I'm gradually moving some of my West Coast content on that site to evergreenandsalt.com. The blogging's changed a lot in the past few years. And so One Day in the City, I'm kind of just like, there's still stuff up there and it's still great content, but I'm not really updating it anymore. I'm moving some of my stuff that's more about, the United States or the West Coast anyway, over to my new site.
2: Yeah. Makes sense. Constantly changing, evolving, you know, new things are happening. You just make them fit there, right?
1: Yeah, for sure.
2: Yeah.
1: Yes. And especially working in the online space for the past, I guess it's been about 15 years. I mean, it's just crazy how much has changed, even from when I first started. So, yeah.
2: Yeah. Oh, things change. I mean, so fast, you have to be careful that you don't get whiplash, I think.
1: It's just what happened to bloggers a couple years ago. But we won't go into that. But yes, it was like a whiplash sensation. Like, all right, we all have to pivot real fast here.
2: Yeah. So you've been through a lot and you've learned how to pivot. And this is so amazing, the life that you're creating, the career that's here, and it fits so well with having young kids.
1: It does. Yeah, it really, really does. Although they're so, you know, their little kids are just like, Mom is just should always be available to us. So after this was done, they're like, all right, Mom, so you're not going to write another book, right? Because you had to do a lot of traveling and writing and you weren't here. And then I was like, well, I don't know. I might. We'll see, girls. But Mom, you can have a career, too, which is I think it's good for them to see. But now that the book's out and they can physically like flip through it and see it, I think they think it's pretty awesome.
2: Well,
1: like,
2: sure.
1: Oh, when are you going to write another book? Now it's like switched to when are you going to write another one, Mom?
2: Well, because your younger daughter found that one at the bookstore. And said,
1: yeah.
2: Oh,
1: yeah.
2: So it's pretty exciting to have a popular mom, right?
1: I guess. I don't know if they say I'm popular, but yes, I think they think it's fun.
2: Well, but travel books should be fit into a popular category because, or we're promoting that because if we go somewhere and you're kind of just floundering, you want to be able to touch on the key part, like that woman on her honeymoon, right?
1: She
2: wanted to see this thing. So if you're helping guide us to these really great places, I mean, we want to have the book.
1: Yeah.
2: Right?
1: Well, and I still, too, every time if I'm planning a trip, I love Europe. And every time I'm planning a trip, the first thing I do is go to the bookstore and get Rick Steves' book on that Europe destination. He's never steered me wrong in 20 years of using his book. So, and I always joke to my husband, like, oh, I have the Rick Steves book, the trip's happening. So, but yeah, I love Rick Steves. I haven't met him, even though I know he's local too.
2: Yes,
1: I'm on here.
2: Yeah, he's not that far from here. I think he's around Edmonds area.
1: Yeah, so. I think so.
2: Yeah. Oh, look at this great company. It would make sense you should meet him. You're in the same industry.
1: I know, right?
2: Yes.
1: Although I think he's a little bigger than me.
2: Well, you know, but
1: no, I've heard he's a really, really nice guy.
2: That's what I've read too, and I mean he comes across that way.
1: Yeah.
2: As a really genuine person. So yeah. Mm-hmm. I don't know. Somewhere in your future.
1: Maybe.
2: Your paths must cross.
1: Yeah. Well, it's amazing what he's done too with his travel business and the way it started. So, you know, he kind of shows that even for little independent writers like me, like the sky can be the limit. You don't know what could end up happening.
2: Exactly. Yes. You know, I think so much of this has to do with our passion, our dreams, and, well, taking chances, of course. You know, we can't really scale a mountain if we're going to be playing it safe.
1: Yeah.
2: We have to be smart about it. But, yeah, you have to go outside that comfort zone,
1: for
2: right?
1: For sure. Yeah.
2: Yeah.
1: Yeah.
2: So in these travels, was there any going out of your comfort zone? In Washington State.
1: Yeah, in Washington State. Yeah, that's what I'm trying to think of. I don't know. I think the ones that there's a couple in here that I didn't do, and those are probably the ones that would have gone out of my comfort zone, but I just didn't have a chance to figure out the logistics to do it. I will, so I can get all these things checked off someday. But for example, like the Enchantments hike, that's on here. And I gave, in the sidebar, I gave some options because for some people, and including maybe myself, that's just not an attainable hike that's like in the Cascades. It's like an all day through hike that's like, I don't know, 17, 18 plus hours. And it's really hard to get like an overnight permit for that area to camp so you can break up the hike. So a lot of people do it in a day. So I have a friend who did a couple times. So I had her read my entry and just be like, does this sound good? Anything I need to change? Because I'm definitely not going to have time to figure out how to do this hike before the book comes out. Yeah. But had I done that hike, that definitely would have put me out of my comfort zone. I like hiking, but... that one sounds very, very intense. And so she made sure to have me edit it to be like, be prepared or you might die. I don't think that's exactly what I put, but I tried to put that out there. And then I also put in some other options, too, for how to do experience that area of Washington, but maybe not do the entire through hike.
2: Thing that's also really invaluable about 100 things to do in Washington State is the sidebars, you know, or try this. Mm-hmm. You know, you give tips on what's going to make it, I think, really a good experience, a fun experience for us.
1: Yeah, and I was hoping through those tips as well, you could turn, even if it's just like a one thing, like one entry, right? Do this, but by giving some of those tips, you like just extra ideas for how to turn it into a weekend getaway while you're in that location or something. Like, yeah. I think I do kind of do that with the Long Beach area. That's in here a little bit with like little tips for how you could really have like a good weekend or long weekend on the Long Beach Peninsula. And,
2: yes.
1: Which is another area I love. I love all of Washington.
2: So you can't pinpoint. Well, you did pinpoint up in the northwest corner, right? Yes. The little.
1: Madeline Falls.
2: Yes.
1: That's northeast. So northwest corner.
2: Northeast, that's right.
1: Northwest corner is Cape Flattery, which is also amazing. I went there with my girls, and they still talk about going on all those little boardwalks to get to each point to see the Cape. It was really cool.
2: Yeah.
1: Yeah, and then Southeast is also very like river central, like those types of activities, and
2: so many fun places.
1: Yeah, and so different.
2: Yes, the whole state, it has so much diversity, mm-hmm. which makes it really so exciting.
1: Yeah,
2: to visit. So. You said there were, you had to edit out some of the places. You couldn't put them all in. So could there be the next 100 things to do in Washington?
1: Oh, for sure. Yes. Yeah. Oh, yes, definitely. Yeah, some of the smaller places to put in, or some of the ones, like I mentioned before, like Seattle, I already had. Or, you know, one of my favorite stores in all of Washington is Metzger Maps in, by Pike Place in Seattle.
2: Oh, yes.
1: Like, I mean, of course I love it. It's like travel books and maps, and you know, I just love it. But I had already, you know, I had Pike Place Market in here already because it's just iconic, even though everyone knows that, I still felt like it needed to be included. And so that's so close. And then I also had like Eighth Generation, which is across the street.
2: Yes.
1: Yeah, so I was kind of like, I don't think I can fit another Pike Place one in here, but that one was really painful to cut because I just love that store so much. But you know, so stuff like that, like, oh, and then the bookstores too. When I first sent this over, I had like, I think like 10 or 15 more bookstores on here than are actually listed at, in that entry, like to visit an independent bookstore. And my editor kept being like, you have to cut this. You have to cut this. I'm like, oh, this is so hard. I don't want to cut all these bookstores. I love them all. So, but yeah, so that's our two. I feel like, yeah, a book. I could write a book just on bookstores, yeah, just because I love bookstores so much.
2: Yeah. See, so I guess that's where those different threads cross, intersect, mm-hmm. is loving to write, writing, creating books, and then bookstores. I mean, libraries, too.
1: Yeah.
2: It all just commingles.
1: Oh, for sure, right? Yes.
2: Well, this is definitely such a great read. And your descriptions, that's where it really felt like you were this, you are a writer first, because you have a way with words that just is different than kind of just factual. You know, it just really melds it together to be an experience, and, you know, to draw us in. Well, one of them, first ones I read, because I just kind of was flipping through the book at first, was a pizza place, which I live in Auburn. So I thought,
1: we
2: can just go straight south on this highway. It's now, I'm not going to remember the name of the town, but it's south of Buckley.
1: Yes. Oh, my gosh. Now, why am I blanking on the name of the town? But yeah, Carlson Block is the pizza place. Hold on. I think it's number 3 in the book, right? Wilkeson.
2: Yes. So, you know, things like that will draw us into traveling to somewhere, because it's like this unique pizza that's there. And we find this wonderful little town.
1: Yeah, and it is a cute little town. Yeah. Right? Very, very tiny Main Street, but very darling Main Street. So, yeah, it's definitely worth a drive through.
2: Yeah. So let's mention the website again, for one.
1: Okay, so for the most recent updates on my book, it's evergreenandsalt.com. And then that same name is my handle for on Instagram, too. I'm not a huge social media person, but I try to like put updates for the book on there.
2: Great. And of course, what we want to do is to encourage you getting your own copy of the book at one of the independent bookstores, right?
1: Yep, yeah. Yeah, I was just in Island Books on Mercer Island yesterday, so I know they have some, and yeah, like brick and mortar. And you just never know. You might pop into one and see it there.
2: Yes, exactly.
1: And if not, ask, so they'll stock it.
2: Precisely. That's exactly it. Always ask, because I think they are always happy to order a book if they don't have it for you.
1: Yeah.
2: Well, Gina Tarnacki, this has been great fun
1: to experience
2: the state vicariously. And then you're inviting us to get there and experience it in person.
1: Yeah, thank you.
2: Well, you're welcome. Thank you for being here this morning to meet these special guests who are doing so much to make a difference in the lives of so many people, including themselves. Please check the station's website for the podcasts for more information about these guests, and please share the stories with your family and friends. I'm Kate Daniels. If you'd like to connect with me, simply send me an email, katedaniels@hubbardradio.com. I leave you with this thought. Life is a matter of choices. 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
4: NBC News Radio, I'm Jennifer Kuiper. Canadian Prime Minister Mark Carney says Canada is at war with the U.S. after trade talks collapse with the Trump administration and new 50% U.S. tariffs go into effect against a wide range of Canadian goods. Carney, in a speech to Canadians, calls the U.S. trade proposal a bad deal.
5: Canadian exports to the United States lower costs for American families. In contrast, tariffs are taxes. Taxes which are ultimately paid by U.S. consumers.
4: Carney says retaliatory tariffs on the U.S. will begin on September 8th. President Trump says construction on the White House ballroom is running ahead of schedule a day after the Supreme Court temporarily allowed work to continue. Trump praised the project on social media yesterday, saying, quote, tremendous work has been done, and included a photo of the site. Trump also repeated his claim the project is under budget with $0 of taxpayer money being sent. On Friday, Chief Justice John Roberts ruled the work on the ballroom could temporarily resume pending the High Court's review of an emergency appeal of a lower court's ruling. Hawaii is bracing for over a foot of rain today as Tropical Storm Mokay passes by the island. At last check, the storm was centered about 350 miles southeast of Hawaii's Big Island with sustained winds of 45 miles per hour. The search continues for a Massachusetts woman who disappeared after her police officer husband was found dead in their house. Police in Worcester have issued an arrest warrant for 58-year-old Karen Solomon, who's wanted on charges of assault and battery with a dangerous weapon and is considered armed and dangerous. Solomon disappeared Tuesday after her husband, Officer Kurt Solomon, was found dead inside their home. He suffered injuries from a sharp object. I'm Jennifer Kuiper. President Trump is getting some pushback from some Republicans over his decision to temporarily lift higher tariffs on ground beef imports for 90 days. More from Brad Siegel.
6: That's in order to lower costs for consumers. Trump making that announcement on Truth Social, saying the nation will allow up to 300,000 metric tons of ground beef to be imported without the higher rate. Kentucky Congressman Thomas Massey called it a slap in the face to American cattlemen and consumers. I'm Brad Siegel.
4: Palo Alto, California is entering the fray surrounding Flock cameras. Rich Cassone has more on that.
7: The city is preparing an audit of its Flock camera system after finding out that its data was shared nationwide. Flock Safety CEO Garrett Langley reassured.
8: We don't own the data. Our customers do. We don't work with ICE. Mm-hmm. The customer chooses who to share the data with.
7: Palo Alto's police chief said the cameras have helped solve cases and locate missing persons. Critics want to make sure the value isn't overridden by misuse of the data. An independent police auditor will conduct the review.
4: New research shows the San Andreas Fault may be slipping faster than originally thought. Professor Kim Flisniuk, an earthquake geologist at San Jose State University, tells the San Francisco Chronicle that she has looked at 10,000 years of data in her work, while previous research only examined 1,000 years. The movement specifically applies to a portion of the San Andreas Fault in Northern California. North Carolina scientists are finding that a southern-style Mediterranean diet matches Weight Watchers for weight loss. Tammy Trujillo has details.
9: Researchers at UNC Chapel Hill published results from a study that randomly assigned 360 patients from Central North Carolina clinics to one of two programs. UNC's program put a healthier twist on southern eating, emphasizing healthier fats, whole grains, fruits, and veggies. Both groups ultimately lost about 3.5% of their body weight, but the UNC diet scored significantly better on measures of diet quality. Researchers say the next question is whether that diet quality edge translates into better long-term health.
4: I'm Jennifer Kuiper, NBC News Radio.
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13: And now for your alternative talk weather outlook. For your Sunday, we'll have clearing skies throughout the day to become sunny, giving us a high near 75 and southern winds between 5 and 7 miles per hour. Overnight, mostly clear, with a low around 58. For tomorrow, looks like we could have a little bit of smoke roll back in, otherwise staying sunny throughout the day, bringing us a high near 77 and a low around 59. And finally for Tuesday, it should be the warmest day of the week with sunny skies and a high near 85.
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0: Welcome back, my friends. So glad you're here. Got a great big show coming up today with a couple of songs from our theme song funny guy, Riley Armstrong, plus Ron Pearson, Anthony Griffith, Tim Hawkins, and more. Yeah, let's get things started with Henry Cho.
1: My wife and I are very blessed. My wife and I have three baby kids, all under five. Five and under. It's great, man. It's awesome. Hey, no, don't clap. Don't clap. No. Stop. Yeah, nothing to do with it. Stop. We do. We just had a baby girl 3 weeks ago, man. It's unbelievable. Thank you. That's very sweet. No, you know, my boys' names are Jackson and Grant. We named them after American currency. My babies were big babies. All of my babies weighed over 8 pounds. Yeah, I know what you're thinking, but I'm huge for my people. I have no idea what that means. It just makes me laugh. Grant's the middle baby. He's walking. He can walk. He's a walker. But he can't carry anything, so it's useless. I put a backpack on him, he just falls down. I'm like, get up. You look like a turtle. It's empty. Jackson's the oldest, kindergarten now. Boy, he's smart. And his teachers are scaring me to death. They're like, oh, he's so smart, he's going to go to like an Ivy League school. And I'm thinking, man, I can't afford that. I'm going to have to keep him down. Other day, he's reading a book. I go, hey, don't be reading, man. You're only five. Here's a Game Boy. Go learn a skill.
0: I can't take it anymore. There's no reality in reality TV. Actually, Extreme Home Makeover. You ever see that one? I actually like that one because they do good things for people. And I thought, man, if you're going to do a TV show, you might as well do something good for people. But I can't take that show either because by the end of every episode, I'm just like, not because of the family story. It's more like, why can't I have that house? Los Angeles, and I go to church there, and I came out here and went to church here, and man, your worship is good. Everyone here plays an instrument or does something, and they're like, well, is there anybody in the congregation? Everybody's on stage. But I mean, they all know what they're doing. It rocks, you know, because I grew up in E-A-E-A-D-O-B-N-A. So to see some rockin' stuff is cool, you know? Amazing grace, how sweet the sound that saved a wretch like me. I once was lost, but now I'm found. Was blind, but now I see. That's the depth I like. It's just awesome when you visit another church because you see new cool stuff, you know? But you ever visit a church and everything's fine until that one little thing happens and you're like, I'm in the wrong church. Here in the Midwest, and I was at a church, and it was great. We're going along, and then the pastor goes, grab the bucket and pull out a serpent. It's time for a little snake handling. No wonder the congregation's small. They're all dying.
2: I've never in my life had a decent car. Pacer, what a car. Thing wasn't even a car. It's more like a window and four tires. That's what I had, man, Pacer. Paid $250 for it because I wasn't about to get a used one. I'll tell you, that car was messed up too, man. Had like one broken headlight and the one that worked pointed straight up in the sky like the bat signal. I get people following me thinking there was a grand opening somewhere. That doggone new Walmart keeps moving. I hated winters in a Pacer too, man, because the heater's got like two settings, you know? Cold or fire and brimstone. Can either have icicles coming out of your nostrils or no eyebrows. Road construction's everywhere. My goodness, apparently really making folks mad. I see signs everywhere now that say, end construction. Good idea. I'll sign that petition myself. Here's another sign I see here in the Midwest near the Rokus. You ever see this one? Give them a break. Give them a break. These guys get paid $25 an hour to hold up a sign. What'd a break look like? Put a sandwich in the other hand? Oh, I hate to say it, when it's not the road construction slowing you down, it's the really old folks in the fast lane. I'm always getting stuck behind that one old guy in the fast lane driving that Ford Tortoise or whatever they drive. You know the guy I'm talking about? Blinker's been on since he bought the car. You can always tell when it's a really old guy because they all have that same silhouette where the ears get twice as big as the head. Because they grow like summer squash when you hit 85, don't they? My grandpa makes Ross Perot look like Vincent Van Gogh. I'm not kidding. I think his ears grow an inch per year. You do weird stuff when you get really old, man. My grandmother actually kind of shrinks every year. Anybody else got grandmas like that? They kind of get smaller, yeah? My grandma just turned 98. Yeah, she's about that big. Her and Grandpa go to the movies, he just sneaks her in his ear. It works out really good.
3: We were living in a trailer. I don't want to brag, you know, I don't want to get in pride. But it was a double wide. We had some cash. And when we had that double wide, you know, there's things that I started learning about double wides that kind of scared me, you know, because when you move a double wide, you have to split it in half to move it. And I just, you know, of course, I think of weird stuff, but I was like, what if one of the trucks wrecks? We would lost half of everything we owned. We'd be sitting in our living room going, it's a nice day out. So I'm going to leave you with a couple of things. When y'all leave tonight, I will be in the lobby. Most comedians sell things like T-shirts and DVDs. I have a toaster oven and some lamps and a crock pot. And that crock pot, all it needs is a cord. It's wireless. And
4: 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Before that, Michael Joyner from Bananas, Ron Pearson, and Henry Cho. Coming up, Michael Jr., Riley Armstrong, Nazareth, Nick Arnett, Anthony Griffith, David Farrell, Tim Hawkins, and Isaac Whitty.
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17: Skinny jeans, skinny jeans. Read the instructions, you know. Supposed to be skinny to wear these jeans. Yeah, that's going to help out. They're not called muffin top jeans. That's not what they are. I just hear somebody say, that's funny. Let me see if I got this right. Instead of actually laughing, you're just going to announce your reaction? That's how you want to do it? That's like driving down the street and you get cut off in traffic and you're just like, the horn.

this? A device that has harnessed the power of electricity to sharpen a pencil? Brilliant! But wait, here is an interface that uses sunlight technology to energize its calculations. Exquisite. Well, looky here. Steel forged in the fires of Mordor.

0: supplies.
1: Yeah, I think he does. 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
2: One time I decided to do a birthday party for my son when he was in fifth grade. I invited 9 demons. That's exactly what they are at that age. My thinking, my wife left, she's smart. My thinking was, well, they're going to come, the dads and me will watch TV, the kids will play. No, they made a date night for themselves. And they dropped their kids. Some of them didn't even come to a complete stop. Threw the kid on the lawn. We'll be back at 10. It's 9 o'clock is when we need them back. So fine. So they're gone, and I'm stuck with these kids. I hid every sharp object, everything that could be used as a weapon. But these little demons used my garage door as a gelatin. They would put 2 kids and shut the door. I'm like, I don't know. I can't do it. It has to come completely down before it goes up. Mr. Smith, can you do something? So I finally knew what the rope was for. I pulled it. I'm like, out, everybody go in the backyard. I have a seesaw. How innocent is a seesaw? Not to those demons. They put 2 big kids on the seesaw and little kids are... I'm like, get out of here. We have a community jacuzzi. I'm like, can you go to the jacuzzi and just say all of them? So they're in the jacuzzi. I'm counting them. They're one missing. And one of them come out and he goes, you know what? Mr. Smith, I want to take the skateboard. I'm going to lay on it and go along the driveway. See that RV? I'm going to go under it. I knew who could not do it. But something inside of me went, you know what? I'd like to see that.
3: You ever in the car with somebody, they're eating an apple. When they're done, they throw the core out the window. That is littering, isn't it? Yes. Biodegradable, so is money. No one throws that out, right? Other people say you can throw an apple core out the window because it gives the animals something to eat. So they can come down to the road for a nice, big, healthy snack before they're squished by a Winnebago, you know what I'm saying? Now, the most creative rationale for throwing an apple core out the window is it will plant seeds for other trees to grow. And of course, our freeways are lined with apple trees. Yes. Right next to the cigarette bush.
4: I love that you. I got hit by a car there, so I was able to make a little extra money on the side. Because as soon as I got hit, I started rolling on the ground, holding my neck, screaming like my mama told me. I can't see. Is my Lexus okay? The guy that hit me looked down. You don't have a Lexus. I looked up. I do now. Because I need money. I have bill collectors after me as I speak. I got so many bill collectors after me, when they come to my house, they carpool. I hate bill collectors always calling me up trying to get their money back. I'm like, hey man, let's remember, you pre-approved me. I knew I didn't have any money.
5: If you've never been to a big motor racing event, you have to go. This is Southern culture at its finest. I went to the Charlotte Motor Speedway last Memorial weekend. 120,000 people. People, they do not care what their body looks like. The shirt comes off. I have never seen so much pale white skin, pink sunburn in my life. And the size of people. I mean, keep your shirt on. I'm sitting beside this guy. He's big enough. He's using his belly button as a can hugger. They're exciting, though. Don't get me wrong. There's a reason you pay $150 for a ticket. The cars go around a track at 200 miles an hour. Oh, that's exciting. But you know, after 50 laps, it's not that exciting. You know, if there's nothing else going on, if there's no bumping, no action, no drafting, no accidents, it's just fast driving. It's like being out on Interstate 40 or I-95, I-85. See, I think if 50 laps go by and there's nothing else exciting going on, they should simulate driving like we have to deal with on a daily basis. That's right, 50 laps, no wreck, put a couple deer on the track. You get a little old lady, let her go 45 miles an hour with a turn signal on in the fast lane.
1: David Farrell. Before that, Anthony Griffith, Nick Arnett, Nazareth, and Riley Armstrong with some music for us. More Riley Armstrong coming up And we also heard from Michael Jr., Tim Hawkins, and Isaac Whitty coming up next. Stay with us.
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8: NBC News Radio, I'm Jennifer Kuiper. Canada says it will impose steep tariffs on the U.S. starting next month. Canadian Prime Minister Mark Carney making that announcement in response to the Trump administration's new 50% tariffs on Canadian goods. President Trump says construction on the White House ballroom is running ahead of schedule. His comment coming after Supreme Court Chief Justice John Roberts temporarily allowed work to continue. North Carolina scientists are finding that a southern-style Mediterranean diet matches Weight Watchers for weight loss. Tammy Trujillo has details.
9: Researchers at UNC Chapel Hill published results from a study that randomly assigned 360 patients from Central North Carolina clinics to one of two programs. UNC's program put a healthier twist on Southern eating, emphasizing healthier fats, whole grains, fruits, and veggies. Both groups ultimately lost about 3.5% of their body weight, but the UNC diet scored significantly better on measures of diet quality.
8: I'm Jennifer Kuiper, NBC News Radio.
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18: 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It's Joey J here with another weekly movie minute, serving up both adventure and food, heart and mindless action. Only in August, apparently.
19: Tell me what you want. Everybody wants something.
20: What do you want?
19: Vengeance.
18: Jason Statham has the mindless action aspect down pat as a bodyguard trapped in a cargo boat uncovering the mystery of his deceased boss in Mutiny. And needless to say, we've seen this movie before. Statham's charisma saves it, but otherwise, it takes the tone of a ripoff of a lesser John Woo vehicle if John Woo had ever directed Taken, but was thinking more like Die Hard. Too much of a mix of reheats to fully recommend. My best suggestion lies with some fresh house catch in Tony.
21: If anybody asks, I'm not a writer. I work in a kitchen.
22: Sorry, what is your name?
13: Anthony Bourdain.
18: Rising star Dominic Sessa and director Matt Johnson lead this snapshot of a biopic covering the first truly formative years of chef, author, and raconteur Anthony Bourdain back when he was just a high school grad trying to find his way and tamp down his ego. Aided by an impeccable supporting performance by Antonio Banderas, we see a bold exception to the rule for just about every biopic in existence to thrive in one part of the story that sets the table for everything else to come. If you find yourself door-dashing lobster and binging Parts Unknown right after, I think it'll have done its job correctly. Both arrive in theaters this weekend, and this is Joey J for KKNW.
20: And now for your Alternative Talk weather outlook. For your Sunday, we'll have clearing skies throughout the day to become sunny, giving us a high near 75 and southern winds between 5 and 7 miles per hour. Overnight, mostly clear, with a low around 58. For tomorrow, looks like we could have a little bit of smoke roll back in, otherwise staying sunny throughout the day, bringing us a high near 77 and a low around 59. And finally for Tuesday, it should be the warmest day of the week with sunny skies and a high near 85.
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5: Yeah, flew into Dallas, got me a rent-a-car. Of course, in Dallas, who built Dallas? I want to know that, really. It's like, let's let the people move here, then we'll build the roads. Yeah, that's a great idea. You guys got bridges everywhere here, and bridges all over the place. I saw one, I don't know where, like about 35 was a bridge, just stopped right in midair. You guys say off-ramp, you ain't kidding.

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1: 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Recomputing. Love that. I want life GPS. That's what I want. You know, just tell me what to do in my life. Purchase gum. Your breath smells like a sewer. But what we need is marriage GPS, guys. Marriage GPS. Wouldn't that be awesome? Just tell us what to do. Guys don't know.
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4: Recomputing.
1: The GPS, though, that's fine. I love the GPS. It's really cool. They used to have redneck GPS, man.
5: Turn left at Walgreens. You're going to see a pit bull and a go-kart. But just keep a going. No, you went... Oh, we're doing it again. We're doing it again.
1: You need GPS. You ever been, I mean, because you ask people for directions, you know, and they don't, you know, a lot of people, they just don't know. You ever been in a small town, you have no idea how to get anywhere, and you ask some old guy for directions, hey, how do I get to the mall? From here? No, from Pakistan. I was going to start from there. Can you draw me a map, Slappy? That'd be great. I think we have too much technology. I don't know if you guys have seen this. The razor for men. Four blades. Four. It's too much. I got one. It's like the first blade grabs the hair. The second blade grabs the hair a little bit lower. Third blade chops the hair off at the root. The fourth blade takes a hunk out of your cheek. About the size of a tea bag. I got the laziest gift for my kids. They got me an alarm clock that projects the time onto the ceiling. Because y'all know how hard it is to go. No, this has got to stop right here. This is where I need a Red Bull. This is taking it all out of me. You ever live with somebody that's lazy? Isn't that fun? Living with a lazy person. My brother was the laziest individual in the world, my older brother. He's a guy, he would never throw the milk jug away. He'd empty out a milk jug, put it right back in the fridge. I'm like, dude, throw the thing away, ain't nothing in it.
6: He's like, there's stuff in there. There's still milk in there.
1: So I get out to the light, I'm like, you mean that thin glaze at the bottom there, Hoss? Oh, that's perfect, because I was going to have a cornflake later. Yeah, and this is going to get it nice and soggy. Uh-huh. The luck is mine. Lazy folks, huh? We are all lazy. Huh? You guys ever be putting gas in your car? And you know that little latch, that little kickstand that holds the thingy? Don't you hate it when that's broke? Don't you hate? Doesn't that just ruin your day? You're there going, oh, no! I gotta hold it now? Come on! What are we, in the Middle Ages? Let's go! I'm getting carpal tunnel over here! I wanted to sit in the car while it was pumping. Listen to my motivational tapes. That ain't happening. Pumping gas, man. You guys ever prepay your gas? You give them like 10 bucks and they set the pump for you? Boy, that goes real fast until that last gallon for some reason. What's that all about? You're like $1, $2, $3, $4, $5, $6, $7, $8, $9, $9 and $9.

0: man. Oh, tip your waitstaff. They're very good at what they do. I was a very bad waiter at one time. Yeah, you know, like how most waiters will write thank you on the check? I'd always write, I'm sorry. Yeah, with a frowny face and a tear coming down. The picture of me crying in a gutter. That's how it was. I was also a telemarketer very briefly, and I learned something very valuable as a telemarketer that I'll pass on you right now. Telemarketers are not allowed to hang up on you. You can just talk. Imagine the possibilities of people. Yeah, I don't even pay for therapy anymore. Bad relationships, childhood, it's coming out. They always try to steer you back to magazine subscriptions, but you gotta keep them on track. It's like, no, this is what we're gonna talk about right here. I got problems. And it is selfish of you to bring your quota into this, all right? Yeah, the name of the game is to keep them on the phone as long as possible. The guy from DirecTV called me the other day and he said, Mr. Witty, with this particular package, you get 200 channels. I said, name them. Slowly, too, I'm writing these down.
1: Isaac Witty. And before that, Tim Hawkins. And there's more great comedy coming up. By the way, if you want to hear this program again after it airs in the big radio station here, you can get our free app for iPhone, Android. It is indeed free. 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Just type Darren and Comedy. It'll show up right there, the free app. And listen to this broadcast once again. Coming up, Matt Falk, John Branion, Riley Armstrong with another song for us, and Larry Weaver. It's all coming up next.
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10: I think we're all insecure. I think we have that moment, right? You know that moment I'm talking about? Where you get out of the shower and you're standing there just looking at yourself in the bathroom mirror going, my word. What have I done? Right, but then we put clothes on and it goes away. Yourself look skinnier with clothes. 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Stop rubbing it in. We need Fat Fit clothes. That's what we need. Yeah, Fat Fit clothes. Clothes that leave room for your favorite activity, eating pie alone in the dark. You listen to me right now. I don't care if you are fat, skinny, short, tall, young, or old. You are beautiful, okay? Get over it. Yeah. That's right. Stop looking at yourself in the bathroom mirror trying to find the thing that makes you beautiful because you're not gonna find it, okay? The thing that makes you beautiful is a lot deeper than that. You were made in the image of God, not your flesh, your spirit. That's what makes you beautiful, okay? That's
11: right. How do you know when the Monster Truck Rally's coming to town? How do you know when it's here? Because you hear that voice on the radio, right? It's that voice on the commercial, same voice all over the nation for every monster truck rally. A couple of weeks before it comes, you turn it on.
12: Sunday, Sunday, Sunday at the Coliseum. It's monster truck mayhem. There's no resisting the urge that's persistent to get your fix of heavy metal twisting. In this car, crushing adrenaline, rushing fuel, gushing extravaganza. Don't be snoozing or you'll be losing and you'll miss this two-fisted, spark-spewing blast-a-palooza. There's engine fires and smoking tires and all the destruction your heart desires in the flashingest, crashingest, smashingest celebration in the galaxy this Sunday at the Coliseum.
11: And that dude is perfect for the monster truck rally. He's perfect. That's exactly the guy you want. But you don't want that guy doing story time at the library on Sunday.
12: I do not like green eggs and ham. I do not like them, Sam. I am.
11: I don't want to read. That guy should be a different voice, like a lilting English accent would be good for that. I do not like green eggs and ham. I do not like them, Sam. I am too.
13: But that's not the guy you want doing monster truck commercials on the radio.
11: This Sunday at the Coliseum, there's going to be trucks. Things are going to smoke and catch on fire. It's going to be quite a lot.

Hi, I'm here for the job interview. Oh yes, come on in, sit down. So don't have your resume in front of me. Why don't you just go ahead and tell me a little bit about yourself? Well, I went to high school once. It was awesome. Actually, it wasn't awesome. That's why I don't wear flip-flops anymore. They're difficult to run in. I mean, even though janitors push their carts slow, they can actually run really fast, and their keys jingle. It's hilarious. Did you go to college? I did go to college, but I never actually went there. I mean, I was there mostly to eat my lunch. Sometimes I'd carry books, like I went to class, but if I carried my books, I'd forget my lunch and have to eat my books, and people at college stare. Well, you must have some sort of experience then, I hope. Well, actually, I went to write the word experience and I couldn't spell it, so I decided to look it up on dictionary.com. The trouble is, I couldn't spell dictionary. Computers are so frustrating. I mean, is it I before O or E or... There's like this rule for that. I know there's a rule for that. Well, what makes you think I should hire you? I mean, do you have any skills pertaining to this position? Well, sir, there is this one thing.

quite impressive. I don't think we have anyone that can do that. Tell you what, I'll write down a couple of your references. I'll check them out and we'll see what we can do. References, yes! Okay, so I bought this belt buckle off of this guy on eBay, and he gave me positive feedback. He said A++. His name was GrayWolf4994. I'd like to use him. And then there's this guy who drives a white car and he always waves. Super friendly guy. I'd like to use him too. You know what? I'm not even gonna worry about references. Can you start Monday? I'll be here Monday. Thank you so much. Hey, don't even worry about it. I mean, the pleasure's ours. I mean,

0: might be the only skill you need. Riley Armstrong, Talk Like a Robot, and here's Larry Weaver.
1: I lived in a trailer for years. We never had a tornado. Now, we did have a flood one year. The riverbanks rose up and washed away 8 trailers. Yeah, 8 trailers were completely washed away. 196 people lost their home. Bad. The police estimated the damage nearly $13.5. Devastating. I'm scared of bugs, too. You ever had a bug, you didn't have any bug sprays, so you just spray the bug down with anything you can get your hands on? Turns out you can't kill a spider with Febreze. You're just gonna make him mad. Getting ready for the show tonight, this giant roach came up on me. I hit him up with some cologne. Nothing. Then I got some deodorant. No effect. So then I got the heavy artillery, the Aquanet. I sprayed him in there. He just took it off and kept going. I didn't kill the roach. I just got him ready for the prom.
0: Larry Weaver. Thanks to Larry for being on the program this week. And I'd like to thank the other comedians you heard this week as well. Henry Cho, Ron Pearson, Michael Joyner, Kay Dodd, Michael Jr., Riley Armstrong, Nazareth, Nick Arnett, Anthony Griffith, David Farrell, Tim Hawkins, Isaac Whitty, Matt Falk, and John Brannion. We'll see you next week, my friend.
2: 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Executive producer Darren Streblo. 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
7: NBC News Radio, I'm Jennifer Kuiper. Canadian Prime Minister Mark Carney says Canada is at war with the U.S. after trade talks collapse with the Trump administration. Jim Forbes has more.
8: U.S. tariffs against a wide range of Canadian goods went into effect early Saturday after negotiators from both sides failed to reach an agreement. On Saturday morning, Carney gave a speech to Canadians calling the U.S. terms, quote, a bad deal, and claimed, quote, America has changed and that sometimes its signature is written in pencil. Carney said, quote, we are not prepared to compromise Canada's sovereignty, and added, quote, you're at war when you're attacked and we got attacked.
7: A state of emergency has been declared in Nevada as a fast-moving wildfire near Reno has exploded to over 10,000 acres in one day and is still at 0% containment. The Hawk Fire started early yesterday west of Reno and is threatening over 1,000 homes, which has prompted evacuation orders and warnings. Nearly 2 weeks after being hit by a windstorm, some 28,000 customers are still without power in northwest Indiana. The August 11th storm killed 7 people and toppled trees and power lines in the city of Gary. At the Save More grocery store, some empty freezers and fridges as it runs on a generator, this shopper saying.
9: No luxuries, no ice cream, no popsicles for the children. It's just basic food just to survive on.
7: A class action lawsuit has been filed against the Indiana Utility Company. A cyber attack closed down a small United Kingdom power plant last month. The Telegraph reports the plant shut down temporarily for 4 days and is likely linked to Iranian hackers. It's believed this attack was after the British gave the U.S. permission to use its bases for defensive operations against Iran. I'm Jennifer Kuiper, NBC News Radio. The federal government is announcing a new initiative for better preparedness and response when individuals with autism are reported missing.
10: The Department of Health and Human Services says it will partner with the DOJ and FEMA to better coordinate with emergency management, law enforcement, first responders, and community partners across the nation. HHS says the program's called the National Autism Missing and Endangered Person Alert Initiative, reflecting, they say, a federal commitment to treating such missing cases with the appropriate urgency. In Washington, I'm Scott Carr.
7: Palo Alto, California is entering the fray surrounding Flock cameras. Rich Cassone has that.
11: The city is preparing an audit of its Flock camera system after finding out that its data was shared nationwide. Flock Safety CEO Garrett Langley reassured.
12: We don't own the data. Our customers do. We don't work with ICE. The customer chooses who to share the data with.
11: Palo Alto's police chief said the cameras have helped solve cases and locate missing persons. Critics want to make sure the value isn't overridden by misuse of the data. Langley said there's a balance.
12: Because at the end of the day, we have to find a society where safety and privacy can coexist.
11: An independent police auditor will conduct the review. I'm Rich Cassone.
7: New research shows the San Andreas Fault may be slipping faster than originally thought. Professor Kim Flisniak, an earthquake geologist at San Jose State University, tells the San Francisco Chronicle that she has looked at 10,000 years of data in her work, while previous research only examined 1,000 years. The movement specifically applies to a portion of the San Andreas Fault in Northern California. Higher slip rates can often mean more earthquakes. Her study is not yet published. Indy cars will be racing in the streets of Washington, D.C. today for the Freedom 250 Grand Prix. President Trump will wave the green flag to start the race. I'm Jennifer Kuiper, NBC News Radio.
13: And now for your Alternative Talk weather outlook. For your Sunday, we'll have clearing skies throughout the day to become sunny, giving us a high near 75 and southern winds between 5 and 7 miles per hour. Overnight, mostly clear, with low around 58. For tomorrow, looks like we could have a little bit of smoke roll back in, otherwise staying sunny throughout the day, bringing us a high near 77 and a low around 59. And finally for Tuesday, it should be the warmest day of the week with sunny skies and a high near 85.
14: The views expressed on this program are those of the host, guest, and callers, and are not necessarily those of KKNW, its management, or other advertisers.
15: The truth is, most medical doctors don't know much about nutrition, the microbiome, food sensitivities, micronutrients, and or all the chemicals and crap in our food supply. And that's where I come in. My name is Meg Marie O'Rourke. I'm also known as Magnificent, and I am owner of Harmony with Food. I've been a registered dietitian, functional nutritionist for over 20 years, and I am sometimes called the anti-diet dietitian. And I was put on this earth to change the way you think about food. If you are struggling with weight loss resistance, GI issues, you've been scoped every which way you could be scoped by the GI doctor, only to be given a generic diagnosis like IBS, or maybe you have joint pain or you're feeling wired and tired, then you are in the right place. Today we say, and every day on the Harmony with Food radio show, we say tests don't guess to determine exactly what food, drinks, and supplements you should or should not be consuming. Diet-related diseases are the number one cause of death in the United States, yet many doctors receive little to no nutrition education in med school. Most of us understand the powerful effects of food and what this does to our health and longevity. A poor diet may lead to cardiovascular disease, diabetes, obesity, and even psychological conditions like depression and anxiety. That's right, food and mood. Diet-related diseases are the leading cause of death in the United States, and a poor diet is responsible for more deaths than smoking. last week on the Harmony with Food show. I said, well, if you don't believe Magnificent, maybe you would believe the people over at Yale. A new research study confirms that food sensitivity testing and the biology of food sensitivities make a huge difference. See how the immune system responds to food, additives, chemicals, and other substances. The food sensitivity test helps identify cellular immune reactions that may contribute to digestive discomfort, headaches, fatigue, skin issues, joint pain, and other chronic symptoms. This type of testing can offer a clearer path toward a targeted elimination and specific diet for you. See, once you know what foods you're sensitive to, you don't have to do a FODMAP or an elimination diet. Those are old school. But today on the Harmony with Food show, we're going to talk about some pretty amazing things that are going on in this world. Actually, not so amazing as scary. So let's get started. We're going to talk a little bit about a recent media frenzy around Ariana Grande and her appearance and what people are saying about it. And it doesn't just affect celebrities when people are making comments upon comments about people's bodies. A survey in 2024 found that 61% of adults reported feeling judged for their body or weight in the past year. Among teens, 7 in 10, social media makes them feel worse about their bodies. This is why you're hearing these commercials on television and the radio from lawyers saying, if your child has been disturbed from social media, please contact us. Research shows that public body shaming and concern trolling, even when disguised as concern for health, can trigger or worsen disordered eating in people at every size. Later in the show, we're going to talk about the cyclospora skinny trend. That's right. It's one of the most disturbing examples of how diet culture and social media can turn a public health threat into a weight loss gimmick. So stay tuned. So the real damage isn't just to the star on the cover of the magazine. It's to anyone who's ever been exposed, picked apart, or made to feel less than because of their food choices. So we'll talk more about the cyclospora skinny trend. We're also going to talk about body shaming. And of course, we're going to take emails from people just like you. You can also email me at meg@harmonywithfood.com. Again, it's meg@harmonywithfood.com. If you know anyone that eats food, tell them about the Harmony with Food show that also goes into a podcast up on my site at harmonywithfood.com. You can also follow me on Instagram and Facebook, all Harmony with Food. And remember, you have to be your own healthcare advocate and you have to be proactive about your health. When we get back, we're going to talk about the cyclospora skinny trend on social media. We'll be right back.
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15: Welcome back to the Harmony with Food Show. We were talking about the fact that most conventional doctors don't know anything about nutrition, and the fact that body shaming has been linked to increased depression, anxiety, and a higher risk of both restrictive and binge eating disorders. We know that Ariana Grande is going through it right now. We see her on the news and we see the comments on social media. But is that really helping anyone? We know that conventional medicine is still using the archaic BMI, and that shame doesn't motivate. It actually paralyzes your patients. So let's take an email from someone named Emily. And remember, you can email me also at meg@harmonywithfood.com. Hi, Meg. This is Emily from Revere, Mass. I've had people comment on my body at family gatherings, and it always makes me want to skip meals. What do I say, or how do I handle it? Ugh. You know, Emily, you are not alone. That kind of scrutiny hurts, and it's more common than people think. And the shame doesn't motivate, it paralyzes. And here's the truth. Nobody ever dieted or starved their way into self-love after being shamed. The problem isn't you, it's the culture that we're living in. Practice a few phrases to shut down comments like, I'd rather not talk about bodies, or let's focus on the good stuff. You know, just keep boundaries, keep your boundaries clear. And don't let people intimidate you or make you feel bad about your own body. You know, I had a patient one time and he was telling me how his daughter was on swimming and she was a pretty competitive swimmer, but she had an extra, in his opinion, 30 or so pounds, and it was all right in her gut. So he told me that he would always go, you know, near her and then like squeeze that fat area. And I was like, you can't do that. Like, you're going to end up with a daughter with an eating disorder. And he was like, oh my goodness, I never really thought of it like that. And I'm like, yeah, you know, words matter, actions matter. And remember, the Harmony with Food Show is a no judgment zone. So we're going to talk more about why fad diets seem tempting when you're under a microscope and why they almost always backfire. So let's talk about some of the quick fixes. Nearly 50% of adults have tried a fad diet in the past year or so, whether it's keto or juice cleanses or some kind of no carbohydrate plans. 95% of people who lose weight on extreme diets regain the weight within a year to 5 years. And this is according to the National Institute of Health. Yo-yo dieting can lower your resting metabolism, making it even harder to sustain weight loss long term. Remember, there's a direct relationship between how much muscle you have and how fast your metabolism is. That's right. The more muscle you have, the faster your metabolism is. That's why it always blows my mind when people are on a restrictive diet or the GLP-1s. We're going to talk about the cyclosporous skinny trend on social media in a bit. So remember, fad diets create the illusion of control when you're feeling judged, but they often lead to rebound weight gain, a slower metabolism, because you're not just losing a lot of fat real quick, you're losing a lot of muscle. And remember, the more muscle you have, the faster your metabolism is. So you'd actually be better off working on building up more muscle than dieting. Yeah, that's why they call me the anti-diet dietitian. So it can also lead to nutrient deficiencies and a terrible relationship with food. And that's not what I want for the Harmony with Food Collective, right? I want you guys, the Harmony with Food Insiders, I want you guys to realize that dieting is not the way to go. Thinner doesn't always mean healthier. Weight cycling increases risk of heart disease, poor self-esteem, and a metabolic slowdown. You know, maybe you've tried them all. I had a client who tried every diet in the book, and he said to me, Meg, I've tried them all. Actually, many clients have said that to me, actually, over the years. And each one, each diet left people feeling more frustrated and less trusting of their own hunger cues. When they moved to a root cause, non-restrictive approach via testing. Remember, we say test, don't guess, to determine exactly what food, drinks, and supplements you should or should not be consuming. Their energy got better, their labs improved, and their confidence improved. And many people who have weight loss resistance or unintentional weight loss is another problem. Both of those can lead to depression and increased anxiety. The objective information obtained in the testing changes things. And we see more success with the people that do testing. So I'm going to take another question from an email. And again, you can email me at meg@harmonywithfood.com. Hi, Meg. I'm Jenna from Warwick. I keep falling for the latest reset plan, but I always end up heavier and more tired. Is there a way out of this crazy cycle? Jen, I hear you. Diet culture is just a trap. It's designed to keep you coming back. You know, a lot of these big weight loss companies don't want you to know the dirty little secret that I've mentioned earlier. Remember, the more muscle you have, the faster your metabolism is. So diets that cut out whole food groups or promise fast weight loss are setting you up for failure, Jenna. So focus on adding nutrition and stability, not taking things away. And remember, we have to be our own food advocates, just like we have to be proactive about our health. So I want to talk about, before we go to break, I want to talk about the cyclosporous skinny trend. It's one of the most disturbing examples of how diet culture and social media can turn a public health threat into a weight loss gimmick. As cyclospora rises across the United States, some TikTok creators have begun joking about getting cyclospora skinny or getting on the diarrhea diet, framing a parasite infection as a shortcut to losing 15 to 20 pounds. This isn't just reckless. It reflects how deeply weight loss obsession has shaped online behavior. Even satirical posts normalize the idea that extreme illness is an acceptable path to thinness, which is especially harmful for people vulnerable to eating disorders. From a medical standpoint, the trend is not only misguided, it's dangerous. Cyclospora is a fecal oral parasite that causes diarrhea, nausea, cramping, dehydration, and fatigue. And it can land nearly 10% of patients to the hospital. any weight loss that occurs is not fat loss. It's water loss, electrolyte depletion, muscle loss, and nutrient malabsorptions. Medical doctors warn that people infected can experience up to 20 painful bowel movements a day, sometimes for weeks or months, with symptoms that relapse after even seeing some improvement. No one is getting beach body ready from this. They're getting sick, dehydrated, in some cases, hospitalized. What's happening on TikTok is the perfect storm. A banned subculture like skinny TikTok reemerging under coded language. So-called influencers chasing engagement and a public increasingly desensitized to extreme weight loss messaging. This trend minimizes the seriousness of infectious disease outbreaks and reinforces the idea that thinness is worth any cost, even a parasite infection that can have you ended up landing in the hospital. As one creator bluntly put it, cyclospora will make you very, very skinny. And the science backs that up, that this isn't the right way to lose weight. This type of loose stools, etc., only causes dehydration and water loss. You know, the takeaway is simple. Intentionally trying to get sick is not a weight loss strategy. It's an indication of our culture. And it's a health crisis. And that is not what I want for the Harmony with Food Insiders. So we'll be taking another email when we get back. And I want you to remember that focusing on adding nutrition and stability, not taking things away, is what we want to do. Coming up, we're going to talk about the GLP-1 craze, what you need to know about weight loss medications, and the risks of another quick fix. 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And we'll be right back.
7: NBC News Radio, I'm Jennifer Kuiper. President Trump is taking a swipe at Canada amid trade tensions between the two countries. In a post on Truth Social early today, the president wrote that Canada wants the benefits of being a state without being one, adding that the country has charged farmers massive amounts of tariffs for many years. This comes after U.S. tariffs against a wide range of Canadian goods went into effect early yesterday. The U.S. is set to impose tough new sanctions on Iran. Treasury Secretary Scott Bessent says he'll hold a news conference on Monday to lay out the economic pressures the administration plans to impose on Iran and its key allies. A fast-moving wildfire near Reno, Nevada, has exploded to over 10,000 acres in one day and is still at 0% containment. Jim Forbes with more.
8: The Hawk Fire started early Saturday west of Reno and is threatening over 1,000 homes, which has prompted Level 3 evacuation orders in the heavily populated region.
7: I'm Jennifer Kuiper, NBC News Radio.
19: 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Every day as we wander the Trump Moldy Meat Market Deli Case of Horror, we can at least do it together. 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
20: Alternative Talk, 1150 a.m. KKNW. It's Joey J here with another weekly movie minute, serving up both adventure and food, heart and mindless action. Only in August, apparently.
21: Tell me what you want. Everybody wants something.
22: What do you want?
1: vengeance.
20: Jason Statham has the mindless action aspect down pat as a bodyguard trapped in a cargo boat uncovering the mystery of his deceased boss in Mutiny. And needless to say, we've seen this movie before. Statham's charisma saves it, but otherwise, it takes the tone of a ripoff of a lesser John Woo vehicle if John Woo had ever directed Taken, but was thinking more like Die Hard. Too much of a mix of reheats to fully recommend. My best suggestion lies with some fresh house catch in Tony.
21: If anybody asks, I'm not a writer. I work in a kitchen.
22: Sorry, what is your name?
21: Anthony Bourdain.
20: Rising star Dominic Sessa and director Matt Johnson lead this snapshot of a biopic covering the first truly formative years of chef, author, and raconteur Anthony Bourdain back when he was just a high school grad trying to find his way and tamp down his ego. Aided by an impeccable supporting performance by Antonio Banderas, we see a bold exception to the rule for just about every biopic in existence to thrive in one part of the story that sets the table for everything else to come. If you find yourself door-dashing lobster and binging Parts Unknown right after, I think it'll have done its job correctly. Both arrive in theaters this weekend, and this is Joey J for KKNW.
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13: And now for your alternative talk weather outlook. For your Sunday, we'll have clearing skies throughout the day to become sunny, giving us a high near 75 and southern winds between 5 and 7 miles per hour. Overnight, mostly clear, with low around 58. For tomorrow, looks like we could have a little bit of smoke roll back in, otherwise staying sunny throughout the day, bringing us a high near 77 and a low around 59. And finally for Tuesday, it should be the warmest day of the week with sunny skies and a high near 85.
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15: Welcome back to the Harmony with Food Show. Today we've talked about Ariana Grande. We've talked about the Cyclospora skinny trend. Yeah, that's a thing, believe it or not. And, you know, today we're going to talk more in this segment about let's get down to the dirty information that we need to know about these GLP-1s. Ozempic, Wegovy, Mounjaro. Prescription for GLP-1s has tripled in the last 2 years, and demand keeps rising. These drugs are life-changing for people that actually have diabetes, but they're now being promoted as a second use for a shortcut for anyone who wants to be thinner, often without medical necessity or support. GLP-1s work by altering appetite and slowing stomach emptying, but without proper nutrition guidance, rapid weight loss can mean you're going to lose a lot of muscle loss. All studies have also shown bone loss. Some people have lost their vision, and some people have developed thyroid cancer. But the good news is there are natural ways to increase the GLP-1 pathway. And when we do testing in my BioUnique boutique, we actually talk about this and get you on the natural things that will increase the GLP-1 pathway, which is going to help us to increase the hormones leptin and ghrelin, which help with cravings, hunger, and how quickly you feel full. It's called satiety. So studies show that 30% of people that are using the GLP-1s, 30 to 40% of the weight loss can be muscle, so not fat. So if you're not getting enough protein and you're not doing weight-bearing exercises or resistant exercises, you are going to have a problem. So the studies actually show, I said that incorrectly, that 30% to 40% of muscle decline in people on the GLP-1s. That is also noted that people are losing bone loss too. Stopping the drug without lifestyle changes often leads to rapid weight regain, and sometimes more than what you lost. So one of my clients started taking a GLP-1 without nutrition support. She wasn't my patient at that point, because to be honest with you, I will not work with people that are on GLP-1s. I will work with someone who's on a GLP-1 if they have diabetes, but I'm not working with you if you have weight, if you are just doing it for weight loss. And here's the thing, when you do the functional health assessment with me, we use that functional health assessment to determine what direction you may need to go in. Now, if I'm not going to work with you, I can lead you to another practitioner who is working with these type of people. And we also dig much deeper on that call to determine exactly what testing would be beneficial for you. And that's over on the homepage at harmonywithfood.com. So when this person was using the GLP-1s, not only did she start feeling really weak and losing hair, but she also was starting to develop dental issues because she had so much nausea and vomiting, she actually needed to spend thousands and thousands of dollars on dental repair. Yeah, she kept going, unfortunately. And this is what happens without the guidance or accountability with someone like myself who actually has an education in nutrition, unlike most medical doctors. So let's take another question. This one is from Carlos, and he wrote, "Hi, Meg. I'm Carlos from Cranston. My doctor recommended Ozempic for weight loss, but I'm nervous. What should I look for?" Well, remember, Carlos, doctors prescribe and diagnose. At Harmony with Food, we educate and get to a solution without prescription medications. Luckily, I can't prescribe. It's not in my scope of practice, but I don't want to prescribe. And that's exactly why I became a dietitian. I was on the medical path, but I did not want to do that once I saw what was going on, even at the young age of like 18, 19. So Carlos, your caution is smart. These medications, these GLP-1s, aren't some magic solution. You know, it's not an easy button. Nothing in this world is. So here's the truth. GLP-1s can be powerful tools for the right people who have diabetes, or unfortunately, but they aren't a replacement for real nutrition or self-care. And, you know, if you or your doctor decide on a GLP-1, make sure you get the guidance on the protein, the muscle maintenance, and the mental health. You know, you're not going to get that from a conventional doctor. You might need to see a social worker or a counselor or a registered dietitian like myself. You can actually go over, if you want some information that might be helpful to you, I actually put together a brand new free guide for my listeners. It's called 5 Simple Swaps to Reduce Bloat and Boost Energy. It includes a fresh frozen pops recipes, salad swaps, a gut-friendly snack list, a gut health cheat list, and a bread guide that makes it really simple for you in the food store to know what breads that I actually consume and use, because they don't have all the chemicals and crap that they're allowing in many of the foods that we consume. So in the next segment, we're going to talk about what we went over today. We're going to get deeper into why we have to be our own healthcare advocates. And we all know that conventional doctors don't know much about nutrition, the microbiome, food sensitivities, micronutrients, and or all the chemicals and crap in our food supply. And this is why in the BioUnique Boutique Collective, I have developed a 6-step methodology that helps busy people uncover and restore hidden roots of weight loss resistance, GI issues, metabolic disturbances, and anxiety and depression, so they can break free from just feeling neutral and reclaim your energy and rise back into your full potential. Feeling neutral is not okay. I work with people that are busy, whether they're parents or grandparents, looking for the missing piece of their healthcare puzzle so that they can

0: Research shows, on average, car accident victims with a lawyer get over 3 times more money than those without one. Better off with Blue Hop.
1: You want to get back to being productive at work, playing with your children or grandchildren, doing your favorite hobbies or sports, or maybe even dating. 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This same thing had happened to me many years ago, 15 years ago, where I had my own GI issues. And they were all resolved through testing and working with a functional nutritionist. And again, this was over 15 years ago when it was pretty unheard of at the time. But now we have some of these big box stores like Viome or Function Health, and I'm actually getting more patients because of them. So hold on to your wallets before you go work with one of those big box companies. 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Spend the $47.97 to make a functional health assessment with me. And that will be, I'm telling you, that will be a better spend of your money, because I see what's happening with the big box stores. And actually, like I said, I'm getting patients who have done Viome or Function Health or Everly. They're not getting the information they were hoping for. They get more frustrated. And unfortunately, I won't use those companies and evaluate those tests, because I don't believe that those companies are at the level that the lab companies that I am working with are. So remember, I'm going to vet. I'm going to vet the lab companies. I'm going to vet your supplements. And remember, if you're confused about what supplements you should or should not be taking, go over to the button on the homepage. Are you a supplement nutcase taking 10 or 15 supplements daily and you don't even know which one is or is not working? That's where I come in, and I can help you save money, time, and energy. 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My name is Magnificent, and we'll be right back.
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1: Back to the Harmony with Food Show. Diet-related diseases are the number one cause of death in the United States, yet many doctors receive little to no nutrition education in med school.

0: Your doctor may hear you, but did they really listen? So many of you have told me you've been told things like just deal with it, or sent off to a social worker or a psychiatrist when your symptoms didn't fit neatly into a box. You're not imagining things. Your body has been speaking loudly. And today we're going to talk about what it's been trying to tell you. Being heard isn't the same as being understood. Maybe your doctor hears you, but do they actually listen? If you've been diagnosed and then dismissed, minimized, or told your labs are fine, while you feel anything but fine, this segment is for you. You deserve a practitioner who connects the dot, not one who rushes you out the door. You know, a patient said to me one time, "You know, Meg, you are the only one who seems to really care about me." He got dismissed. He got discharged. He got told that his SIBO test was normal when it wasn't. So we dug deeper. We resolved his GI issues, and he was very happy with the results. You know, you're not hard to help. You've just never been truly listened to. A lot of you have been told your symptoms are anxiety, stress, or just part of life. Sure, your doctor hears the words you say, but did they really listen to the pattern? Did they do what I do in the BioUnique Boutique Collective? We only take a certain number of patients every single month. We don't add hundreds or thousands of people to a list and make you a number. You are someone who's going to go through a six-step methodology with me that actually works. And if you don't believe me, go over to harmonywithfood.com and click on the testimonial tab. Well, you'll see people say things like, "This has been life-changing." Today in segment one, we talked about body shaming, and public commentary fuels cycles of restriction, anxiety, shame, and possibly eating disorders. In segment two, we talked about fad diets and how the cyclospora skinny trend is trending on social media, going viral. You know, these fad diets do not work. And I always say, big weight loss companies, the dirty little secret that the big weight loss companies don't want you to know: the more muscle you have, the faster your metabolism is. So these GLP-1s or restrictive dieting are only making you lose bone and muscle loss. So how is that going to fuel your metabolism? Isn't the goal to be able to eat a really good diet, a healthy diet? Isn't the goal to have a harmony with food and a good relationship with food? These GLP-1s and restrictive dieting will not help you get there. I promise you that. GLP-1 medications, well, the real support is just not a quick fix like that. There is no easy button. So, Emily, you have the right to make boundaries and defend and make very good boundaries with people in your family or any of your friends or people at work. So do that. And Jenna, you could break the fad diet loop. So many of my patients have. They say things to me like, "I've been on them all." And I'm here to tell you, well, you'll never be on a diet again if you work with Magnificent. Carlos, you deserve a whole health approach, not just a prescription and a diagnosis. See, at Harmony with Food, not just on the show, but during telemedicine visits, we educate and we get to the root cause of the problem through testing so we can determine exactly what food, drinks, and supplements you need. It's called precision nutrition. It's not what your aunt is doing. It's not what's trending on social media. It's what foods you are sensitive to, what's going on in your microbiome, maybe giving your microbiome an oil change. So whatever the headlines say, your worth isn't measured by your weight or what you eat. The more you tune out the noise on social media and focus on what your body truly needs, the stronger your relationship with food will become. The healthier your relationship with food you will have. And remember, if you're one of those people who's tried them all and you're thinking about GLP-1s, I'd advise that you take another route and go over to harmonywithfood.com and get the functional health assessment. And men, I have something to tell you. If you have a girlfriend, a wife, a significant other, a sister, a mother, you need to tell them about the Harmony with Food show, because that's not an easy subject to bring up to a loved one. You know, that, you know, you telling your wife or your girlfriend or whatever that maybe they need to lose a little weight, or they're asking you questions like, does this outfit make me look fat? I'm here to tell you that, you know, not having a serious conversation about next steps with them can be so easy by just telling them to go over to harmonywithfood.com and make a functional health assessment with me. They're now $47.97, but in the future, that price will be going up. I promise you that. So this isn't about waiting, right? We don't want to, you know, you don't need another lecture. You need answers. You've been told things like eat less, stress less, sleep more, or just relax, or drink more water. But you don't need another lecture. You need answers. And that's what we do in the BioUnique Boutique Collective Testing. If you've been dismissed for years, if you've been dismissed, minimized, or told your symptoms are normal, I want you to know the same thing happened to me. I hear you and I see you. And today, we're going to talk about the root causes that have been overlooked for far too long. And this show will go up on my site later in the week over at harmonywithfood.com radio tab. And any subject that you're looking into can be found in the search bar, whether it be diverticulitis, diverticulosis, Crohn's disease, whatever it may be, whatever symptoms you're having, put that into the search bar and you'll find blogs and previous radio shows / podcasts on that subject. You know, your body has been whispering. You just needed someone who speaks the language. And, you know, it's not easy when sometimes we're not sure what to do next. And I'm here to tell you, it's a simple gesture to just go over to harmonywithfood.com and look. You know, the hidden cost of doing nothing, right? The cost of guessing, the cost of waiting, the cost of relying on conventional medical testing and outdated testing, the cost of Band-Aid solutions. Most people wait until symptoms get louder. But the truth is, the longer you wait, the more expensive and time-consuming it becomes to fix. This is exactly why I say test, don't guess. And I also take a certain number of functional health assessment calls each week. You will see the struggle, the symptoms, the frustration, the misdiagnosis, the turning point when you finally stop guessing, the outcome, the energy, the weight loss, the gut health, the sleep, the labs show improvement. And so the problem is waiting never makes gut issues cheaper or easier to fix. Many of my patients have waited 10, 15, 20 years. Many listeners have waited 1, 2, 5 years before they finally made a functional health assessment call with me. Waiting doesn't work. You've tried and tried and tried, and you're not getting the answers that you were hoping for. And that's where this functional testing comes in. The problem is waiting never makes gut issues cheaper or easier to fix. Your body is always communicating with you. And so, you know, I'm going to just do one quick testimonial before we end today. Magnificent has been the answer to my prayers. For years, I suffered with IBS, weight gain, and even depression. It altered my whole life. I have known Meg professionally for many years and believe she knows how to manage your gut. No crazy diets, no, just common sense approach to your individual bio, backed by brilliant understanding of nutritional science. I highly recommend working with Meg. I finally feel like myself again, more energy, more stamina, and most of all, I am no longer a prisoner to the toilet. Thank you, Meg. So what are you waiting for? The answers to your GI issue, weight loss, resistance are here. And remember, please go over to harmonywithfood.com and follow me on Facebook and Instagram, All Harmony with Food. We will see you next week.
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3: What is it about apricots? There was no missing it. Throughout the Wachau Valley, apricots were everywhere. On the hillsides, along the bike paths, in the markets, in cafes, in little roadside stands and small-town shops. It wasn't just that they were present. It was that they seemed central, part of the identity of the place. I later learned that apricots in this region, the Wachau, are actually protected, recognized, valued in a way you don't typically associate with fruit. But to be honest, I didn't need to learn any of that to feel their importance. I could see it everywhere, and I was completely taken by them. I've always had a thing for apricots, and I'm not entirely sure why. Maybe it's the color, that soft, almost golden orange. Or maybe it's the texture, that slightly fuzzy skin. Maybe it's the size, smaller than an apple, more contained than a peach. Just right. Or maybe it's the taste, sweet but not overly so, a little bit of tartness, juicy but not in a way that overwhelms. Whatever it is, I've always loved them. So when we arrived by bike in the small town of Durnston, I knew exactly what I was going to do. I went straight to a small shop and ordered, are you ready for this? Apricot ice cream. Yes, sir. Apricot. I had never had one before. And honestly, I didn't know what to expect. But it was, in a word, fantastic, refreshing, smooth, and unmistakably apricot. I finished it and I looked around for a moment and then went right back to the counter. This time, I ordered apricot strudel, also delicious. And at that point, I felt like I was just getting started. So we made another stop at another small shop, and this time I went in a different direction. I found a heart-shaped apricot soap, and then I found apricot hand cream. And at some level, it had become a bit of a mission, but more than that, it was just fun. Everywhere I turned, apricots. Every form imaginable. And I found myself completely embracing it, which got me thinking, what is it about apricots? Am I alone in this? Because globally, they're not dominant. Other fruits are produced in far larger quantities. More available, more visible. And yet, here in this stretch of Austria along the Danube, they are everything. Shaping the landscape, the food, even the experience itself. And then I learned something else. The apricots I was enjoying aren't really meant to travel. They're too delicate, too easily bruised, too tied to this place. You can take home the soap and the hand cream and maybe a jar of jam, but not the apricot itself, not the way you experience it here. And the more I thought about it, the more that made sense. You don't import this experience. You come to it. And maybe that's what made it so enjoyable. I wasn't thinking about production numbers or nutritional value, although, as it turns out, they're pretty good for you. I was just enjoying it. Some things you try to understand, others you simply enjoy. For me, that day in the Wachau Valley was about enjoying apricots.
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4: 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Planting trees in cities can provide vital cooling shade and create job opportunities. Emma Vieira is Executive Director of Unlimited Potential, a nonprofit in Phoenix. She says some low-income areas of the city get far hotter than others, with more concrete and asphalt that retain heat and less shade and green space.
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4: 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Participants learn to plant and prune trees, prevent disease, and safely climb trees to cut branches. 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
4: Climate Connections is produced by the Yale Center for Environmental Communication. 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

0: Welcome you to the first hour of this week's edition of Animal World. 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You can also find us on Facebook. Go to Facebook, search Martha Norwalk's Animal World, and wouldn't you know, last minute this morning, we do have a recall. So I just posted that up. I'll tell you about it shortly. And, gosh, it is a gray, cloudy day here in the Pacific Northwest. We've been having a lot of sunny, warm, smoky, humid weather. It's nice to have it a little cooler. I've been hoping for some rain, but I haven't gotten any so far. And let's see, looking into the studio here, I have to say that it is a Mariners home game today, and that means Nathan is bigfooting. Although, let me just say, in his place, taking care of business for us today and keeping us on the air, that would be production engineer David Brown is here. Good morning, David.
1: Good morning, Martha.
0: How are you today?
1: I'm doing just pleasantry, and yeah, I mean, we've got gray clouds and sunshine down on this neck of the woods.
0: Oh, you have some sunshine coming out already?
1: Yes, we do.
0: Oh, I'm really gray up here, and at least last night when I checked the weather, there was a possibility it might rain a little bit sometime during today. I was sure hoping that it would or it will. So fingers crossed, but we'll see. If you've already got sun down there, then probably I'm not going to see any rain here, but it is so dry. So dry. But anyway, before we get to chatting here for a minute and get the show officially started, just have to say, can you tell? Does it sound like I have an extra excitement in my voice? Because I do. Because it's finally time. And I'm so excited because I get to, I'm going to get on to make the check in that box today and check off the number one Animal World bucket list guest that I've wanted here on Animal World. It's going to happen today. It is... it's time. Dr. Jeff is here, and we are going to be spending the show with Dr. Jeff, Rocky Mountain vet, my favorite vet, and the wonderful, wonderful, wonderful guy. You know, I've told you so many times, he is such a classic example of someone who is living a phenomenal life of service and how to devote yourself to your passion and your service. And have a wonderful life at the same time. So I am so excited to meet him in person, and we'll have the whole show to get to know him, and hopefully this is just the first of many and lots of conversations together. It seems that we care about the same things. But the plan is David and I are going to take care of business and get all the usual stuff out of the way. And then once we've done that, we'll officially start the show, which if you haven't been here before, which I know that there are a lot of you out there that haven't been here before, because Dr. Jeff and his people did a great job, you know, put out some nice publicity. So I'm sure that we have Dr. Jeff fans tuning in that have no idea who we are, David. Plan is we officially start the show when I get to that with some little St. Francis prayers and affirmations empower our lives. And then we will take an ad break, take care of advertisers. Only going to do that once this hour, because once we do that, and I plan to do that towards the bottom of the hour, then I will bring Dr. Jeff on about 9:30. And then we will have the rest of this hour to chat with Dr. Jeff. And boy, we've got some catching up to do when we get him on the air, because I've been so confused about what's really happening. There's so much what I have learned now. Fake publicity out there about Dr. Jeff. There's so much stuff online that is not official from the Dr. Jeff machine. It is, they are like Facebook pages and stuff, putting out stuff that has nothing to do with them, but they're real pictures and stories. And so anyway, we're going to straighten out what is the truth in reality? And where the heck is Dr. Jeff now and what's going on? I feel like I've just been with him because, of course, in our market anyway, Animal Planet is kind of binges Dr. Jeff Rocky Mountain Vet shows Saturday evening. So I watch them all evening. It was great. But let's see, to start with David, and I think we'll be prepared because, you know, Nathan, our regular production engineer, was not a happy camper that he had to be out Bigfooting today. I mean, he loves being Bigfoot, but he wanted to be here for Dr. Jeff. But I suspect we're going to have a Bigfoot sighting here on the air, and he'll probably come in and step on Dr. Jeff just so he can say he met him, even though he'll meet him as Bigfoot.
1: Yep.
0: But that will come up later. Let's see. So I already mentioned it once before we get to anything else. You go to Facebook, search Martha Norwalk's Animal World. It is the first post I put, the only post I posted today. It is a recall of Fromm's, F-R-O-M-M, food. And that is very popular in our area and I assume around the country and the world. And these products have been distributed all around the United States and Canada. The products involved are Fromm Family Food, Turkey Pate Wet Food, and Dinner Classic Milo's Meatloaf Pate Wet Food for dogs. So if you feed Fromm products, those sound familiar, you can go to Facebook, search Martha Norwalk's Animal World. You'll find the big recall there posted. If you don't do Facebook and you want to go directly to my source, the website to go to is truthaboutpetfood.com, truthaboutpetfood.com, and you will be able to pick up that recall. All righty, then weather-wise, you know, I've got gray and cloudy out here. You got clouds, a little bit of sunshine coming in. I don't think we're expecting any big storms or anything. Maybe a little rain here or there. But I think we're kind of static in that, kind of in that mid-70s to upper 80s for the rest of the week, right?
1: Yeah, today is supposed to be about mid-70s today. Tomorrow will be about the same. And I think it does warm up on Tuesday. And then, yeah, you said there might be a slight chance of a rain later in the week. That is, I'm looking at up, but I think that's correct.
0: Yep. And boy, I don't know about you guys, but for me here, it's been so humid and smoky, and I'm ready for get some wind, get some rain in here, clean the air, which would be really nice. And do be thinking good thoughts for everybody in Eastern Washington, you know, and all the fires that are going on in our state. And let's just imagine the lightning staying above us and not coming down if there are any storms going through, and the firefighters being able to contain those fires. And I will do my best to sneak in current events this week so that I can give you the donation recommendations for helping the animals in the fire and you know, those rescues that are helping. In the meantime, before we move on, we do have some road. I do have a road alert this morning, David. It didn't affect you coming to the station, but don't we have all southbound lanes of 405 are closed?
1: That is correct. I came up northbound 405 because I forgot to check before I left this morning, and yeah, on my way.
0: When
1: northbound's fine, but yeah, I look over and lo and behold, nobody's coming the other way. So yeah, southbound 405 is closed.
0: Yep, so good luck getting home.
1: I'll just have to go across I-90 and then go down I-5.
0: Oh, so you'll have to go around the other way.
1: Yep.
0: But anyway, keep that in mind if you're like David and don't check about the roads before you leave. Southbound 405 between what, Bellevue and Renton is just closed?
1: Yeah, in that area. Yeah, pretty much.
0: All right, and then my big alert for today is that I just... it has been so dry, and we were really in a drought, and serious burn bans going on, and I don't know. I think it's one of the driest summers I've had here. And I just want to alert you that everybody needs water, and that includes our animal friends outside. And not just the animals, but the insects, too. Everybody needs water. I'll tell you, I have my fountain outside, and I have my birdie bath and all of that. And, I keep them full and fill and all of that, and wash the birdie bath regularly and all of that, because, boy, there's been a lot of birdie bathing going on with the smoke in the air. I find that when the birds are here, if it does get really smoky, they move out of the area. But when they come back in, they want to wash all that smoke off, so they're in the birdie bath all the time. And one day this week, I was a little, the fountain was down, and so was the birdie bath, and I didn't get out till later in the afternoon to fill it up. And when I got, what reminded me is I looked out, and there was a chickadee sitting on my fountain, and I do have chickadees, and there's a birdhouse out there that they use. And so I went out and I filled up the fountain and all of that. And I didn't even have a chance to get out of there. But as soon as I filled up, I mean, the birds came in like crazy. All of a sudden, there's a flock of there had to be 20 chickadees all around the fountain. And then the finches came in and the robin. And I mean, it was bird city out there as soon as I got all the water going. And so it reminded me that, man, it is important to keep up. So I keep, water bowl on the ground in the front of my house, which it's actually dog water bowl, but I find other critters use it too. Got the fountain, I've got the birdie bath, and then I realized as the week's going by, David, every time I go in through my kitchen into the sink, there's a spider in my sink. And it's those great big wolf spiders they live outside, and I've healed my relationship with spiders, and we get along okay. And but I'd forgotten how much they need water, too. I didn't realize that all of those things drink water, but they do. And so it's important to put water out in places. So now, when I'm watering, because I'm watering very specifically my baskets and plants and, the fountain and the birdie bath. But now I'm making sure that I get water around on the ground and water places. And it was so funny, when all those birds came in, once I got the fountain going, was really amazing that they dive bombed the fountain and all around the fountain, and the hummers were into the waterfall and all that sort of thing. But the birds went to all the different plants and bushes that had gotten water from the hose I was squirting. So any plant that was wet, those were the plants that the birds got on. So just, if you've got dryness going on in your area, be sure to water the animals and the insects. And if you don't want the spiders and the insects coming into the house, sometimes they're coming in for water. Put water out for everybody. All right. Okay. And my animal TV update for the week is, yay, Animal Planet is still binging Dr. Jeff. So Dr. Jeff on Saturdays, evenings, he's out here. You can watch Dr. Jeff's show all evening. Now, they put in some Dr. D, the Alaska vet, but then it goes back to Dr. Jeff. So I'm a happy camper there. Quick sports update. You're back to your Central sweatshirt, David.
1: Well, football season is coming.
0: Yeah. Super. Well, 2 weeks ago, you gave up on the Mariners, and you were already into football.
1: Yeah.
0: But actually, the Mariners are all of a sudden having a rally, and they're two in a row and two walk-off wins, and hopefully Nathan Bigfoot will be a good luck charm today. They'll win three in a row.
1: Which is shocking considering how the game went. What was it, Tuesday night? I don't know if you heard what that final was.
0: No, I don't. I still can't believe that.
1: 22-0? I thought, okay, that's it. Season's over right now, but apparently not yet.
0: All right, so good luck to the Mariners today. And then your Seahawks, they're getting ready to gear up. And I think is there another practice game this week?
1: Yeah, it's a preseason game. It's Sunday Night Football tonight. Seahawks are in Tennessee to take on the Titans. 5:00 kickoff on your local Fox station.
0: Yeah, righty. Alrighty, sounds good. All right, so I think that is everything we need to touch base on here. So I think we can go ahead and officially start the show. And if you haven't been here before, I do that by honoring the saint that's been guiding my work with all the animals for so many decades. That, of course, would be Saint Francis. And because it's Sunday and I can, and it's my show, so I can, start with a couple of little Saint Francis prayers for our animal, one for our animal friends and one for us human animals. And then we have a pile of affirmations that I do that are chosen for their ability to seriously and positively affect your life. Just so you know, you can participate with me, and you can say the prayers and the affirmations along with me. You can take them with you and say them during the week, as I know many of you do, or you can opt out. And I usually say not like Love Train. Dancing's required at the top of the hours. But this, just for 1 week, we're skipping Love Train at 10 and 11 because I want all the time we can have with Dr. Jeff. So we'll get back to Love Train next week. But this week, we're just going to Red Robin at the top of every hour and give us ourselves some extra time. All righty then. So here we are. I'm going to start now with the prayer to St. Francis for our animal friends. Good Saint Francis, you loved all of God's creatures. To you, they were your brothers and sisters. Help us to follow your example of treating every living thing with kindness. Saint Francis, patron saint of animals, watch over our animal friends and keep our companions safe and healthy. Alrighty, and now for us human animals, it's the Saint Francis of Assisi peace prayer. Lord, make me an instrument of your peace. Where there is hatred, let me sow love. Where there is injury, pardon. Where there is doubt, faith. Where there is despair, hope. Where there is darkness, light. And where there is sadness, joy. O divine master, grant that I may not so much seek to be consoled as to console, to be understood as to understand, to be loved as to love, for it is in giving that we receive. It is in pardoning that we are pardoned, and it is in dying that we are born to eternal life. Om, peace, amen. Shanti, shanti, shanti. All righty then. Now, here's starting our affirmations, and each one has been contributed by some member of our animal world family or not, and like I said, chosen for their profound abilities to positively affect your life. This first one was a spiritual assignment to me many, many years ago, and it was say this affirmation out loud 3 times a day for a week. See what happens. Changed my life. So I continue to do it, and I share it with you. Now, here we go 3 times. Everything that happens in my life is a blessing from the divine, meant for my spiritual evolution. Everything that happens in my life is a blessing from the divine, meant for my spiritual evolution. Everything that happens in my life is a blessing from the divine, meant for my spiritual evolution. All right, the second affirmation comes from our best practitioner, Linda Rasmussen. And 3 times, here we go. Oh, when I mention abundance in this affirmation, imagine in your mind the type of abundance that you want to attract into your life at this time. Go. I am grateful and thankful for my abundant life. I am grateful and thankful for my abundant life. I am grateful and thankful for my abundant life. Alrighty now, this is the affirmation I use to kind of keep me and my animals in balance to get out in the world. It is comes from my spiritual family, the Ananda Institute of Living Yoga, the Italian division. Here we go, 3 times. God's power, vitality, good health, and strength flows through me, flows through me, flows through me. God's power, vitality, good health, and strength flows through me, flows through me, flows through me. God's power, vitality, good health, and strength flows through me, flows through me, flows through me. All right, this next affirmation comes from Natasha Venter, our intuitive gal. And this is the one I use for me and my animals to keep us, to try to stay in balance with all this crazy energy we have to deal with these days. Here we go. my body and I gently, easily, and harmoniously align with and accept the energies of now. My body and I gently, easily, and harmoniously align with and accept the energies of now. My body and I gently, easily, and harmoniously align with and accept the energies of now. Alrighty, and then this affirmation is the Ananda Worldwide Warriors of Light affirmation. Boy, do we need this one. You know, God's love and light, most powerful energy on the planet, and the best thing we can do right now is just blanket the planet with light and love. Try to raise the vibration. Here we go three times. God's light is within me and around me, with a sword of faith in my hand, with a love of God in my heart. I am a warrior of light. I join my brothers and sisters everywhere to overcome fear with faith, hatred with love, and disease with health. We are all warriors of light. Let us fill the world with God's light. God's light is within me and around me, with a sword of faith in my hand, with the love of God in my heart. I am a warrior of light. I join my brothers and sisters everywhere to overcome fear with faith, hatred with love, and disease with health. We are all warriors of light. Let us fill the world with God's light. God's light is within me and around me, with a sword of faith in my hand, with the love of God in my heart. I am a warrior of light. I join my brothers and sisters everywhere to overcome fear with faith, hatred with love, and disease with health. We are all warriors of light. Help us fill the world with God's light. Om Shanti, Shanti, Shanti. Alrighty, now we're going to conclude these affirmations with the one we've added in since we are at war again. I've added back in Paramahansa Yogananda's Peace and Harmony Prayer, and there's actually two affirmations that I'm going to do. If you take these affirmations and do them at home, the first affirmation you do 10 times, and then the second affirmation you do 3 times. For radio purposes, we do them each 3 times. So here's the first affirmation. And by the way, Yogananda recommends you put your hands in the prayer position. That aligns you better with spirit. All right. Here goes affirmation number 1. Lord, fill this world with peace and harmony. Peace and harmony. Lord, fill this world with peace and harmony. Peace and harmony. Lord, fill this world with peace and harmony. Peace and harmony. Affirmation number 2. Lord, fill me with peace and harmony. Peace and harmony. Lord, fill me with peace and harmony. Peace and harmony. Lord, fill me with peace and harmony. Peace and harmony. Om Shanti, Shanti, Shanti. Woohoo! We are all spiritualized up now for the day and the week, and woohoo! I always feel like we're done. Okay, it is now we are going to take care of our advertisers for the first time in this hour. Well, it's only once this hour because I changed things up a bit for Dr. Jeff. And as soon as we do that, woohoo! It's time, everybody. Dr. Jeff joins us next. Stay right where you are. Animal World continues. Dr. Jeff Rocky Mountain Vet is coming up right here on Alternative Talk, AM 1150.
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0: Hey, y'all, I'm Martha Norwalk, and we are just getting rolling on this week's edition of Animal World. We're here till noon and every Sunday morning, 9 a.m. to noon, right here on Alternative Talk, AM 1150. And, gosh, it's an exciting day. 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All righty then. We are all caught up, and it is time. And it is really, this is a big deal. Now, I know we've got a lot of you out there listening that are just joining us for the first time because you're fans of Dr. Jeff, and you heard that he was going to be here. So for those of you that don't know, this is a huge deal for me. Now, first of all, how big is it? Well, I've been doing this show for well over 30 years now. And it's rare that I, you know, that old Martha gets this excited to have someone on the air with me. But, you know, I told you that today I get to check that box of my number one Animal World hero type guest that I've wanted on the show. And I frankly had kind of given up on this connection happening. I want you to know, for those of you, you regulars know how this happened. But those of you that are just joining us, you don't. And I think I became a fan of Dr. Jeff, Rocky Mountain Vet, probably the first time I saw him. And of course, that was when the show came out on Animal Planet. And I have to say that because y'all know I spent almost 20 years in veterinary medicine. I'm not a veterinarian, but I'm a vet tech and managed veterinary hospitals, worked in them for that period of time. And so it's my passion and one of my passions. And so I'm picky about, you know, the vet shows and all of that. And usually I'm quite critical. But oh my. I liked Jeff immediately when I started watching the show. And then as I watched, I just more and more impressed every time I've seen it. And so I've watched for many years. But I didn't understand that because they rerun them all the time. I was kind of confused, I think, as to what reality, what's really going on with Dr. Jeff, because it seemed like there were no new shows coming on Animal Planet and so forth. And I'm not techie, and I don't do a lot of social media. I had tried, I think, a few years ago to see if I could find Dr. Jeff. And so I looked, in my inept way, looked, and I couldn't find him anywhere. But I was looking in Denver. I didn't even realize it wasn't in Denver anymore. I'm various guests on the show here, and I have to give a big shout out, thank you, to Merritt and Beth Clifton from animals24-7.org. And if you're not familiar with that website, get on there and check it, animals24-7.org. They do phenomenal work, but they have been regular guests here on Animal World for a couple years or so now. And we were doing one of our regular Sunday interviews and chatting about whatever was going on with dogs, or animals, cats, and around the country, around the world. And Merritt name dropped. Merritt just mentioned Dr. Jeff Young. Well, David, I don't remember if you were here doing the show that day or if Nathan was. But those of you that were here when that show went down, when Merritt said, Dr. Jeff Young, the world came to an abrupt end, at least on this show temporarily. Because I was like, oh, wait, excuse me, say what? Did you say Dr. Jeff? And do you mean Dr. Jeff, Rocky Mountain vet, Dr. Jeff? And, and Merritt and Beth said, oh, yeah, that's who I was. And I, you know him? Oh, yeah, we've known him since the 90s. I think we got started working together in 1993 or something like that. And yeah, and we're friends. I, do you know how to contact him? yeah, we can just send him an email. He's a friend. Do you think he might be interested in doing the show? And Merritt and Beth said, well, we don't know, but probably, but we'll shoot him an email. And he always answers. And said, well, great. Well, anyway, so I have to tell you, so that day, as soon as they were off the air with me, they sent off an email to Dr. Jeff. And lo and behold, and this is one of the things that tells me, he is for real. He's a real guy, and there's no pretense. And anyway, he answered immediately. And so after the show, I'm finding out he answers immediately. He says, yeah, I'm interested. Well, I tell you what, I think by Sunday, that Sunday afternoon, we had tentatively scheduled this show today. He, of course, had to talk to his Steve and, his publicity guy and all of that because to make sure that it worked with the schedule and all of that sort of thing. But here we are, and I just have to tell you, my favorite veterinarian, and because he addresses so many of my personal issues with veterinary medicine these days, he is a renowned American and international veterinarian and star of what I think is the highest rated Animal Planet show ever. And he's dedicated his life to animal welfare, focusing on accessible, low-cost care and ending pet overpopulation, and not just here, but all around the world, because he lives his mantra, think globally, act locally. So my pleasure, and I'm so excited because I can actually see him. I feel like I could maybe reach out and touch him. And so my pleasure to welcome Dr. Jeff Young. Welcome to Animal World. Are you there? Hello, Dr. Jeff. Uh-oh. We got some technical stuff going on. Jeff, can you hear me? Oh, no. So if I've been going on about all of it, because I can't hear Dr. Den, it looks like he can't hear.

0: So can you not hear, Dr. Jeff? He can't hear? Okay, so we've got no sound going on, David, for Dr. Jeff's end. Now, I guess in all of my time on the air, I don't know that we've ever had this happen, and that we could not hear our guest, and he could not. No wonder he was sitting there, and you know, there was no reaction in his face. And so bear with us. David is fooling around here, seeing what he can. So it looks like maybe what you're going to have him reboot computer and zoom back in, huh?
1: Anything?
0: There we go. I think, Dr. Jeff, say something. Can you hear me? I heard something.

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1: Exactly what I was trying to avoid. They're trying to deal
2: with this. Just, my audio thing is going up and down. It's green. It says audio and it's green. It goes up and down. But I'm not hearing, but I can't hear them at all.
3: All right. Yeah, so
1: I'm going to call them right now. Hold on.
3: Yep. David, that what we're hearing, and that's Steve. Who can I? So it sounds like, and he has the station number, or he may be calling. I don't know if he'll call me or who he's going to call. They obviously sound is not going through the other way. So I don't know, David, do you want to go ahead and run ads?
2: Are you still downstairs?
3: Do we? Okay.
2: Can you send Keegan up to this back
3: room? All right, so you better mute him now, David, because they're talking and sound. We're getting that on the air.
1: Okay. Yeah, I'll grab him.
2: All right.

0: So, Dave, can you, why don't you just run some ads and let's see if we can't get them rebooted up here and get the sound working. We shall return. We're going to try to work out these technical difficulties, and we will be back right here on Alternative Talk, AM 1150.
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0: Hey, yo, I'm Martha Norwalk, and thank you for being patient with us and staying with us here on this Sunday morning. We're here every Sunday morning, 9 a.m. to noon, right here in Alternative Talk, AM 1150. And wouldn't you know, okay, my bucket list guest on Animal World, and a guy I want here more than anything else, and we have technical difficulties. I don't know what happened. Mercury's not in retrograde. It's acting like it is, but it's not.

0: And all of that wonderful stuff I said about Jeff and all that stuff, he didn't hear any of it. All right, so this is what we do on live radio when things get messed up. We rewind and start over. All right, rewind. Okay. I'm not going to repeat everything I said. It would take an hour. But let me say, I am delighted to check off number one bucket list on the animal world guest list. Today, it is renowned American and international veterinarian and star of what I think is the highest rated Animal Planet show ever. He's dedicated his life to animal welfare, focusing on accessible, low-cost care and ending pet overpopulation, not just here, but around the world, by living his mantra, think globally, act locally. It is my incredible pleasure to introduce for the first time and welcome to Animal World, Dr. Jeff Young. Good morning, Dr. Jeff.
1: Good morning. Thank you, Martha. It's probably something technical at my end because I am very non-computer literate, I'll be honest.
0: Well, you know what? See, that's two of us. I think we're kind of two peas in a pod, and that's why we're going to spend, I think, you know, the next 15 minutes for the rest of this hour. We got to kind of get everybody on the same page because I'm less confused now than I was, you know, a couple of months ago. Because of the connection we've made, and I've now been caught up by Steve, you know, as to what's legitimate online and what isn't. But oh my goodness, Jeff, there is so much stuff online about you that isn't true.
1: Well, but, I've died quite a few times. I know that.
0: Exactly. Yeah. Well, and my regular listeners now, I know we've got a lot of people listening today that haven't listened before, but there are many of you that, you know, have been with me for over 30 years as I've been doing this show. And you know what a fan I am of Dr. Jeff, but everybody also knows, Dr. Jeff, that I am not technical either. And just say I'm probably the last person in the world to get a computer. I had to be dragged into the world. I had to get a cell phone because of my, as a behavior therapist and dog trainer, traveling around to work with people, I had to be able to make calls. But I was probably the last one to get a smartphone, all that sort of stuff. And I just don't do all the stuff that a lot of people do. So we can relate to that. And I just say, you know, probably I used to get when I started talk radio, I got in big trouble with the producers because, you know, you're supposed to keep, not tell everybody what's going on. Well, I'd always, they called it letting people into the kitchen. So if we messed up, I just told everybody. So we just tell the truth about around here. So Jeff and I don't know what we're doing technically. And David really doesn't either. He's filling in for our Nathan.
2: Yeah. And I had to quickly call him because I knew he's hovering around here somewhere.
0: Yeah, so when things went south, honestly, David didn't really know what to do about it either. But we know that, you know, our Nathan, because he's so tall, you might have seen him, Jeff, come into the studio. Yeah. He's so tall. He's the Miller Lite Bigfoot mascot for our Mariners, you know, baseball team. And so he's in the studio getting ready to dress up as Bigfoot and go down to the stadium and be Bigfoot for the game. And so fortunately, he was here. And, of course, I think he just stepped in the studio and looked at the equipment and everything got fixed. Nathan's like that. He's just technically that good. Anyway, thank you, Nathan, for bailing us out. And apologies to everybody but at least hopefully we've gotten all of the glitches out of the way to start with. And we will have smooth sailing for the rest of the show. But anyway, all this stuff. Oh, I know what I was talking about. And by the way, you know, I'm a talker and I go off on tangents. What's going on? All of a sudden, at some point, and I don't know when it was, this was a while ago, I started coming through my Facebook feeds. It was a Dr. Jeff Rocky Mountain Vet Facebook post. And, you know, it looked like official Dr. Jeff Rocky Mountain Vet. And it was real photographs. And the photographs seemed real and of you and Petra and, you know, all the Rocky Mountain Vet people and so forth. But they were saying that you had cancer again and that you were dying. And then there were pictures of you having chemotherapy. And then bruises all over your body and IVs and all this stuff. And I even, and that's why I'm saying this now, my listeners will remember, I even one week got on the show and said, I don't know if this is true or not, but if it is, we need to be praying for Dr. Jeff. So we even started saying some prayers for you on the air. And now, of course, I know that's not a legitimate Dr. Jeff website.
1: Yeah. I am recovering from stage 4 lung cancer. I guess you can't call it recovery. And they don't even call it remission, but I'm stable. The last PET scan showed nothing lit up, you know, and that's what it's all about. I take a lot of herbal stuff every day, but, you know, like, it's probably what's going to kill me, but no time in the near future. I see myself being around for a few more years working hard, so I don't take time off. I just had knee surgery 2 months ago, and I just had shoulder surgery 2 weeks ago. So,
0: wow.
1: So it's slowly putting me back together.
0: Yeah, all right. But you've been dealing with cancer on and off for a number of years.
1: Yeah, this
0: because doing round. The Rocky Mountain Vet Show, when you first were diagnosed with cancer, you elected to show all of that on, you know, the TV show. So we got to go through that process with you, and you had to, you know, shave your head and all of that. And but it was so touching, though. So I still remember Petra saying, "Well, can I shave my head with you?" And you said, "No, I like your hair long." And that was very cute. But how many years ago was that when you first started dealing with cancer?
1: That's been about 15, 16 years ago.
0: All right.
1: So the first thing was lymphoma, and I've cured that. And then I had a lung lobe taken out somewhere along the line. When I had lymphoma, they found out I had two types of lymphoma at the same time. That wasn't expected. I've always bounced back from everything. This lung cancer, they caught it kind of by accident. So I always seem to be lucky enough to catch things early, which helps, I guess.
0: Wonderful.
1: Although stage 4 is not necessarily early, but, you know, I have quite a bit of lung capacity still left. I think being a runner really made a difference because I live at altitude and, you know, I can walk and act pretty normal. People wouldn't know that I have lung lobe scarred in, one lobe, lung lobe missing, you know, so I do real well.
0: Yeah. And I'm amazed, you know, I've always, I thanked before you could hear, I put a shout out and a thank to Merritt and Beth Clifton, you know, from animals24-7.org, you know, her regular guests on the show and so forth. I always say about them, they are the hardest working people I know. I don't know how they do all they do and how they cover all the things they do and all the research. And I can ask Merritt anything and he can like write a book. He's like an encyclopedia. But I think that you may be someone that I think works even harder and more than they do. Because I have now read the book. And by the way, just first plug today, you guys, if you haven't read the book about Dr. Jeff, it's really wonderful and it's a easy read. And you'll learn a lot in the book. It's called Beyond the Boundaries, The Life and Times of Dr. Jeff, the Rocky Mountain Vet. The author is Melinda Grohall. You can order it easily on Amazon. That's how I got it, or Barnes & Noble. But do pick up a copy. And it really fills in a lot of the details. But, you know, on the television show, we got to see, you know, a lot of what you do in terms of, you know, you're the busiest practice in the country. They said, you know, 100,000 patients and 40 staff. And you guys are just going 100 miles an hour all the time, it looks like. But then you also do so much work to serve the animals, not only in your area around Colorado and going to shelters and rescues and doing vaccine clinics and spay and neuter stuff and all that stuff, but all around the world. And it looks like you're just busy all the time. And up until recently, you've always lived above the hospital that you practice in. So it was kind of like 24/7. I want to catch us up right now because I didn't realize that a few years ago that Animal World stopped making new shows. And I don't think it was just Rocky Mountain Vet that they stopped doing new. I don't think they do any new shows now. And I think all the shows,
1: after COVID, after COVID, a lot of things changed. And even today, they're not really starting new shows. You pretty much have to go to them with $1 million, a couple million dollars up front to start a show, you know?
0: Really?
1: So there's not a lot of, you know, the shows, the kind of shows that we did just aren't being made, you know? So everything's just gotten a lot more expensive. And it's in flux. And Animal Planet, I'm glad I did it and everything, but you know, it, in many ways, there's just too many cable shows on and none of them are making it really big. So I don't know. There's just, you know, the finances after COVID, it's just been dramatic with, they're talking about, you know, movies are never going to be big again. Well, that's not true. We know they're making a comeback. So I think things will cycle back around. It's just not easy.
0: Okay. Well, I want to get the timeline right. Now, the cool thing that Melinda did in the book she wrote about Dr. Jeff, in the back of the book, all the 8 seasons of Dr. Jeff Rocky Mountain Vet, the Animal Planet show, she's listed all the seasons and the names of the shows. Now, now when I watch on Saturdays, I'm trying to figure out the names of the shows, and I haven't been able to figure out how to do that. But you did 8 seasons of the show, and was it right, like one season a year, or did you just film one season and start another one, or say, yeah, when did you start?
1: It was pretty much one season a year. Oh, the first year, or maybe the second year, we kind of got a third season out of 2 years, because once again, you know, when you're going into this, you're naive and you don't know anything about filming and stuff, and they kind of take advantage of you a little bit, you know.
0: Right.
1: They rolled right into a second season, you know, and they called it a different season, but then they didn't necessarily pay you the same. It really is about making money in the end.
0: Right. Right. So when, what year did Rocky Mountain Vet start airing? Do you remember?
1: Oh, I couldn't even tell you. I've only watched maybe 6 shows total.
0: Oh, really? No. Okay. That would be like me. I did local television a lot. Back in the 90s. Okay. But I never watched, you know, my show, yeah. So I understand that.
1: Now, you want to hear your voice, you know, but just hearing your voice is weird. Petra, if someone turns on the show, Petra literally runs out of the room.
0: Oh, that's funny. Okay, if we don't really remember exactly when the show started, when's the last year of live shows? Or of,
1: probably like 2023, something like that.
0: Okay. So what y'all need to know, especially those in our market out here, because all we really know of you, Dr. Jeff, is what we see on the television show. And since it's such a popular show, we didn't say, come back in the door. Is he, all right, you're getting stomped on, Dr. Jeff. Okay. That's Nathan. And Bigfoot, he's getting ready to go down to the big stadium and the Mariners game. All right. He's sorry he couldn't meet you in person.
1: I definitely like the Bigfoot.
0: Yeah, that's our Bigfoot, Nathan, and at least he was here to solve our technical problems. All right, quit stomping around. You can go play baseball now. All right, I'm sorry y'all can't see him because Nathan is quite attractive in his Bigfoot attire. Anyway. Those of us in this market, anyway, when we're watching those shows on Saturday on Animal Planet, nothing is more current than like 2023.
1: Yeah, 2022.
0: Or 2022.
1: Like that,
0: yeah. So like 4 years now that we don't really know in our market, anyway. Now, if we've got people listening that are coming, you know, listening from Colorado or that maybe come to Planned Parenthood and you're their veterinarian, and, you know, they know more about what's going on, but we don't. So just so y'all know, when we watch those shows here in this market, it's all old shows and nothing is newer than 2022. And so when I must have been after 2022 when I made my lame attempt to try to find you. And I couldn't find you anywhere, but see, I don't know what I'm doing technically either, just like you. But I didn't find you. But I was looking in Denver. I didn't know you weren't in Denver. So I remember from the beginning of the shows, you were in a smaller little hospital. And then at some point in the shows, you built a big new hospital. But it was after that the show stopped making, you know, that Animal Planet stopped making new shows. And apparently, after the show was over, you moved from Denver, and where you're now in, what is it, Conifer?
1: Yeah, Conifer. And the reason for that move, honestly, was the show drove a lot of people our way. And we'd always done nonprofit work that was kind of the sideline, mostly for my international work and spay neuter clinics and reservations, stuff like that. But because of the show, and it's not a good thing or bad thing, it's just the reality of it, people would literally drive over from Chicago or Philadelphia and just show up on our doorstep and say, I got no money left. You know, here's my dog, here's the problem, or here's my cat, and, you know, things like that. And, you know, you're put in these positions where we're just eating it financially. So we thought, well, we might as well just become 100% nonprofit, you know, which is, and when we moved up here, our cost up here for this building is $10,000 less a month than it was down in Denver.
0: Wow. So how far away from Denver are you?
1: We're 30 minutes from the old clinic.
0: Oh, okay. So that's not too bad.
1: So, you know, with gas prices and things, it's a little bit of a drive for some people, especially the kind of people we really want to cater to. But having said that, you know, if you're going to spend $10,000 on a surgery that we're going to do for $600 or $1,800, something like that, it's well worth the drive. You know.
0: Well, and that's why I was looking for you a few years ago, because, you know, I'm guilty. I'm one of those people thinking, well, you know, something. If I had something really serious, I need a serious surgery with my animal, I'd be willing to go to Denver. And so I wanted to find, how easy would that be? And that's when I tried to find you. I couldn't even find you. But I could only imagine with the show and how popular you are. And there were some of those cases on the show where the people would say, well, you know, I live in Pennsylvania and I was quoted $15,000. And so I came all the way to Denver and Jeff did it for $1,000, you know, or something. And
1: it's been tough for us from the standpoint of, it's really hard to do certain things from out of state, you know, like bone surgeries and things. They take follow up every couple of weeks.
0: Right.
1: Many times people will just leave their animal with us for 2 or 3 months, you know, and then they come back out, you know, because if we're going to do it, we got to commit to it right. Because so many times they come from places where the people have no experience with bones, or they, you know, their regular vet who wants to send them to a specialist, and the specialist charge just ridiculous amounts, even for follow up, you know, especially if they didn't do the original surgery. So it is trying to find that balance.
0: Yeah, all right. Well, speaking of finding balance, let's also try to find our schedule here, because I'm already over the top of the hour. We've got to close out hour number one. We got to fire up hour number two. And by the way, I have a lot of my history in veterinary medicine because I spent almost 20 years working in veterinary medicine is with orthopedics. And I'll tell you now, I've not worked with Dr. Jeff in person. But I'll tell you what, I think you are the best veterinary orthopedic surgeon I have ever seen. And I worked with some of the best. I started the first veterinary orthopedic surgical practice in Seattle. I set that up and started, you know, with those. Anyway, you are the best. We're going to talk more about that. I want everybody to stay where you are. We're going to turn this hour around pretty quickly. Only a couple, 3 minutes at the top. We will be back. We'll pick up and make sure we get everybody current with what's going on. And then lots more. There's so much to talk about. And I'm so excited. Thanks for being here. And everybody stay right where you are. More Dr. Jeff, Rocky Mountain Vet, coming up straight ahead right here on Alternative Talk, AM 1150.
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0: Hi, this is Martha. 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Most of my expertise is with cats and dogs, but I sometimes work with other types of animals as well. 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I've got answers. Dogs barking too much, jumping, or dragging you around the block on your walk? 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Whatever's going on with your animal friends, I will help you fix it. I am more than reasonably priced and often need to see you only once. I always do a free, no-obligation telephone evaluation, so give me a call and bug my voicemail if you need immediate attention. 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

0: Martha Norwalk, and welcome you to the second hour of this week's edition of Animal World. We're here every Sunday morning, 9 a.m. to noon, right here on Alternative Talk, AM 1150. 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And, of course, you can find us on Facebook these days. Search Martha Norwalk's Animal World on Facebook. You'll find that recall from Fromm's on there. Just went up this morning because it just came out. Products distributed all over Canada and the U.S. So if you feed Fromm's products, check it out. Martha Norwalk's Animal World on Facebook. Hey, I am so excited. It's an extra Sunday month, boy, we have filled up somebody special. My ultimate bucket list guest is here, Dr. Jeff, Rocky Mountain Vet, and it's the real deal. He's here. I can see him, and I just wish I could, if I could just somehow go through the screen. Dr. Jeff, I would bow at your feet. I truly would. I admire you and your work. I have so much respect for you. Well, and knowing, because, you know, I spent almost 20 years working in veterinary medicine. I know how hard much work it is. And then to see what goes on in the practice and so forth. But we were, if you're just joining us, we were kind of catching up and getting us all into the present tense, because it's a little confusing if you're just watching the TV shows, because there haven't been any new Dr. Jeff Rocky Mountain Vet Animal Planet shows since 2022. So everything we're watching is old stuff. Okay, so there's 4 years that we don't really know about, and we're catching up on that right now. Yeah. Jeff, they moved their practice to Conover, Colorado, and smaller town. And it's interesting, Dr. Jeff, that when you went into Conover and started, you know, building, you know, putting a practice in there, you also snapped up their little humane society or rescue. And you seem to have done it. It's like the place, the bigger Planned Pethood that you built in Denver. You did, at least on the show, lots of rescue work and animals. Yeah. And it's like you almost had like a rescue in the hospital with you. But so rescue is something you've always done.
1: Always.
0: But when you went into Conover, you not only got, you know, made the veterinary hospital, but also the Humane Society.
1: Intermountain Humane Society. Yeah. We took it over. They were getting ready to sell it, basically give it to a big nonprofit who was just going to sell it off and take the assets. We actually have sold it off, but we're putting the assets back up here. We just finished the cattery, which we'll hopefully have open in the next few weeks. I'm trying to find someone to run it. But we did about a $100,000 remodel upstairs. It's really nice. The old place, the problem was, it was really antiquated. They moved the dogs in at night next to the cats. Horrible idea. The dogs would bark all night. It was the amount of money it would have taken to bring that up to code to really make it right would be ridiculous. I always wanted, and to me, the future is having a shelter with a full service veterinary hospital, you know, with adoption, everything all in one. Open to the public, and that's the way we are. We're starting a remodel for dog runs out the back, which is basically going to be the new dog shelter. So the cat shelter, cattery will be inside. It's really nice, and then we're going to have the outside indoor-outdoor runs, totally separate building. And so we just got, we're getting permission. All the permits are in and everything, so we're waiting. We should start break ground on that pretty quick. And that way, you know, we're serving the Intermountain community. At the same time, we kind of want animals that need more long-term care, you know, so we can actually take something from out of state.
0: Saying that one of the reasons that you were moved out of Denver or off to a smaller place was, you know, there were issues with, you know, people seeing the show.
1: Yeah.
0: And knowing, you know, what a great veterinarian you are and the type of complicated surgeries you take on. And I seriously mean it. I think you are the most gifted orthopedic surgeon I've seen. And like I said, I've worked with some of the best.
1: Dr. Petra is far better.
0: I know you say that, but yeah, I know a lot of times it's because her hands are smaller to get in. But you just think she is. And I think you raised another good one, that Dr. Don.
1: Yes.
0: He looks like he is probably really gifted in orthopedics as well.
1: Yeah.
0: I was really impressed with him. But nonetheless, you were saying that it really was a problem when people – you know, driving across the country and show up on your doorstep with this stuff. So talk a little bit more about that. Because what the follow-up care, that's really hard.
1: We really try not to send people away. And now many people will contact us. And we really try to find vets in their area. I know quite a few vets in different states. So we'll send people there. If they can't do it, then we do bring them in, you know, kind of as a last resort. But it comes back to their dedication to the animal. How long do we have to keep it here? Those kind of things. And it really, there's no way to get funded properly for that. You end up eating a lot, you know, because you end up having an animal sometimes, let's say, for weeks to months before we can get it back to its home. Our goal is always the same. Get the animal back into its original home, if at all possible. Now, that's not always possible. People don't want to pay for anything, or say their dog gets parvo, they've had it for a few days, they just bring it up here and drop it on us, and you know they don't want to deal with it. And while I don't fully understand that, my point is those are animals that we're not going to just euthanize. So we do, you know, so we eat that and we get them healthy and we get them adopted. So, you know, we're going to have this little bit of an expanded facility here to be able to adopt more animals. And we've always adopted 300 to 500 animals a year just through our clinic, you know, been pretty consistent.
0: Well, and my listeners are Animal World family. They hear me say it all the time. Anytime I mention you, I probably always say, you know, we need a Dr. Jeff Planned Parenthood clinic. We need one in every state of the country. Probably two.
1: Money's there.
0: Are there other veterinarians doing what you do that you know? Because you just said, I know of some vets sometimes I can send people to. Are there other people taking up what you're doing?
1: Yeah, I think a lot of people, a lot more want to. But, you know, corporate's kind of taken over a lot of, especially in the cities, have taken over all the small animal practices. But there are still vets out there that are doing things very similar to what we do. They're for-profit, non-profit, whatever. I think the big failure for animals has been our nonprofits and the AVMA, quite frankly. Between the two of them, they've done everything to keep prices high. And in the end, you know, like the big five groups in 2022 brought in like $1.3 billion. But how many, and my thing is, why don't we have full-service hospitals, two or three? I don't care who builds them. I don't care if it's Best Friends. I don't care if it's ASPCA, HSUS, Petco Love. It doesn't matter who builds them. Just build the damn things. Build them. Give people opportunities. Go into the poor areas. We know there's underserved areas where 87% of the animals are not fixed. 77% never see a doctor in their whole life, never see a veterinarian in their whole life. So we can do better. The money's there. There's no question about it. But we're not using it properly. And that's the big thing.
0: Well, and I want, you know, because you know, I keep saying that, you know, I spent almost 20 years working in veterinary medicine. I thought like you, and we are going to backtrack in a minute here and go back through a little bit of your background. But, you know, I like you. I wanted to be a veterinarian. I thought I did as a child and all of that. But I ended up being more interested in behavior. And it's a long story why I didn't go to vet school. Sort of thing, but I worked in veterinary medicine, and I started in the mid when I was 15. You know, went down to the local vet, said, "Give me a job." I worked for him for 11 years, but that was like in 1965. So, like in 65 to 85 are the years that I was working in veterinary hospitals, and so the original practice in that 11 years, the veterinarian I worked with, he was brilliant. Brilliant guy and very creative, like you are sometimes with orthopedic surgery and stuff. But he was brilliant in that way, but he didn't really like animals. He went to vet school on a bet. So I spent 11 years apologizing for him. But it was more, you know, the what we charged was way more reasonable. And in all those years, you know, I know what it takes, you know, to neuter a cat. You know, I mean, 5 minutes if you're slow, you know, and you can, you know.
1: Less than a minute for me.
0: Huh?
1: Anything more than a minute is slow for me.
0: Yeah, right. Yeah, that's what I said. 5 minutes if you're slow, you know, span stuff, then, you know, 30 minutes if you're slow, you know, start to finish and all that sort of. But, you know, and what things are worth. And there was more of a feeling of caring like you have that in the practice. And we would give things away or do things, and we never turned anybody away, and I was responsible for collecting the money, so I let people charge stuff. I had people pay me a quarter a week, you know, for and all of that sort of stuff. But then after I set up the orthopedic surgeons and that practice and all that sort of stuff, then I took a break, was doing the, my training and behavior stuff and all that sort of stuff. And the biggest practice in Seattle came after me and found me because I had a reputation. And they, so I went to work for them. What was really bothered me in those last years I spent in this phenomenal practice, I mean, fabulous veterinarians and great veterinary medicine, was it felt like we were trying to turn veterinary medicine into human medicine.
1: Absolutely.
0: Okay? And that really bothered me, you know? And so they built, you know, a big, huge surgical suite and it had to be sterile and all that stuff and caps and gowns and masks and foot covering and but just in doing all of that made everything so expensive. And then they hired an administrator to come in and make sure they're making money. And that darn administrator go into the exam room after the vet had seen a patient and look in the trash can. Oh, you used a Q-tip. Did you charge for cleaning that dog's ears? Did you charge for squeezing those anal glands? Did you charge for this? You charge for that? And it was like all of a sudden we had to charge for everything and trying to turn it into human medicine. And I think that's a lot of the problem. You know, animals aren't humans. And for crying out loud, they eat poop. And you know, they bury stuff and then dig it up years from now and eat it. I mean, they don't need the level of, you know, sterility and stuff.
1: You do certain things. Certainly, if you're going to put a plate or something in, it's real important that that doesn't touch the skin of the skin of the animal. Certain things learned over time, you know, they ain't going on for more than 2 hours. You're going to have more complications. I mean, these are, it's common sense stuff that I figured most of these things out over time, where my wife was taught that during vet school. And she goes, oh yeah, I taught that. And so, well, yeah, I learned that on my own by doing it the hard way, you know, but we have, we're trying to take human medicine and it raises our status without a doubt in terms of, I think, our perceived status. But if you actually look at the polls, veterinarians are less respected now than they were 20 years ago for that very reason. We're seen as greedy, not caring. And we may, and we can do phenomenal things that we couldn't even conceive of 20 years ago, but it doesn't matter if it comes across as just us being greedy and, you know, like not talking to you like as a human being and not viewing your animal as part of your family, which they are.
0: Exactly. Exactly.
1: It's missing. And the boards will do everything they can to go after people like me. Or Dr. Pohl, or whoever you want to mention, you know, because
0: they
1: once
0: did
1: again,
0: go after Dr. Pohl. For anybody, Dr. Pohl does, you know, is a, one of the, you know, television vets. The incredible Dr. Pohl, I think that's it, isn't he? I think he's on the Nat Geo channel.
1: Yeah, Nat Geo, right.
0: But, you know, old country guy, still doing it the same way, and, you know, is practicing good medicine and so forth. But doesn't have, you know, all the fancy stuff. But I do remember in the back of my mind, they did go after him. Hopefully they weren't successful in causing him any problems. I think the show is still on, but.
1: They definitely view what nonprofits do, what we do differently, and not in a good way. You know, I mean, they really want to squish competition. That's why, and I really do believe that.
0: You know, what bothers me, these all these corporate veterinary, you know, the VCAs and the Banfields and these corporate practices. And then there's all the, you know, you got to go with the corporate line and how you do things.
1: I think they're losing ground. I think, you know, because I've had students from, I think, 11 or 12 different vet schools come through just the last couple of years up here in Conifer to be trained by us. And almost every one of them, without it, you know, just don't want to go to work for corporate. The problem is there's not a lot of their options for them. Once again, if the nonprofits would set up and start building full service hospitals, they could hire vets right and left, because, you know, it's their advantage. First off, they can write off some of their student loan if they go to work for a nonprofit, but they want to do more full service stuff. And with corporate, they don't get an opportunity to, you know, you really are babysitting. Unless you have an advanced degree, you're not going to do anything other than anal glands and vaccines, you know, maybe a spay or neuter every now and then.
0: Well, and there's issues definitely with veterinary medicine here in our area. The real problem started during the pandemic, of course, when everything, you know, locked down, all that sort of stuff. But now my veterinarian, I drive a ways to go where I go, but she can only be open 4 days a week now. They're only open Monday, Tuesday, Thursday, Friday. She can't find a good vet to hire.
1: Yeah.
0: And so
1: both. You know,
0: it's all the corporates everywhere.
1: Yeah. No, and you can't compete. You know, I mean, I went with a young lady that came through here. We helped get her into vet school. She took a job with, you know, one of the corporate, and I think she got a $60,000 signing bonus. And I think she has to stay there for 2 years or something.
0: Wow.
1: And she's getting paid something like $150,000 a year. Well, you know, I can't start a new vet as a nonprofit for anything like that. You know, Dr. Petra, that's about what she gets paid a year, you know, and she's far more talented than 99% of the doctors walking this earth. So I don't know. You know,
0: And she's been doing it for a long time.
1: Only about 12 years now, really.
0: So, well, I mean, but that's years.
1: But our place is high volume, so yes. I mean,
0: well, that's the other thing that I had to watch you for a little while, because see, my training, you know, back when I was working in veterinary medicine and I was with this big fancy practice that's turning everything into human medicine, great vets and all of that, and did really good work. You know, the first veterinary veterinary ophthalmologist, the first dermatologist, and all the, you know, specialty things and all that sort of stuff. But they always preached that you had to stay away from what they called firehouse practices. They said, too many patients, go too fast. You know, and it's like a firehouse, and so they don't practice good medicine, don't do what they should do. So I kind of had that, you know, in my mind, and that was kind of sunk, you know, driven into me. And so when I started watching Dr. Jeff Rocky Mountain Vet, you know, it smacks of that to start with, because it appears that you have so many, it looks like you have so many vets in the practice that people just walk in and with an animal and, oh, the teeth are horrible, it needs dental, so we just go right back and do it immediately. Or it needs surgery, we just do it immediately. Well, most practices don't do that. You know, it's like, well, we'll schedule it next week or, you know, whatever. So I had to watch a little while because I was very attracted to your energy and what you were doing. And then I realized that must be, you know, doing the volume has to be part of the way that you make it work financially.
1: Absolutely.
0: But that you don't waste money on all the human medicine type stuff. But you have all the bells and whistles in terms
1: Absolutely.
0: Of the equipment and the special things you can do and all of that sort of stuff. You don't waste time trying to be a human hospital.
1: No, and that's exactly it. And I mean, I'll say we try to send people to specialists all the time. You know, I mean, I tell people, look, I'm not a specialist. You know, the first heart surgery I did, you know, it's scary cracking a chest open, but you know, now I've done it literally dozens and dozens of times. And I feel very comfortable. And I just took two lung lobe masses out of cats in the last month, you know, so, one turned out to be cancer and we put to sleep. The other one is still going strong, you know? So, you know, but it's if you can't afford $10,000, why wouldn't I give it at least a shot? You know, I mean, and if you learn from your mistakes, if you have half a brain at all. I mean, I'm over 226,000 surgeries, so I've learned a little bit over the years, you know.
0: Wow.
1: So I feel very confident, especially in my soft tissue ability. I don't think there's anything soft tissue wise that I can't do, you know. But having said that, you know, if you get written up or, you know, someone complains, the board looks at you like, well, you're not a specialist. You shouldn't have been doing that to begin with. And well, the option was to euthanize to begin with, you know, so.
0: Uh-huh. Yeah,
1: you know,
0: hello.
1: And we got to get past that. We just got to get past that, you know.
0: So now that you've moved to Conifer, you have a new hospital there and the Humane Society as well. Do you maintain the same large staff and that you did in Denver, or have you?
1: No, we're a little bit smaller simply because it's hard to find people who want to work. You know, I mean, I would love to go 7 days a week, you know, to have people here. I mean, we always have people in here. Like today, we're closed on Sundays and Mondays. We go 5 days a week. We're closed on Sundays and Mondays. Now, I got a vet downstairs going through all the animals. They have to come in because they get 5 days off for working the weekend. You know, but having said that, you know, I can't find more people that want to work, you know, and not for a price what I can pay them anyway. You know, I mean, you know, I can start you at $125,000, $130,000 a year. I can't do any more than that. I just can't afford it, you know. So if we have more big donations down the line, hopefully things change, you know, but so many people give their money to these groups that are sitting on literally hundreds, tens of millions to hundreds of millions of dollars. If you give me $1 million, I'm not going to sit on it. I'm going to put it back into use and help more animals, hire more people, do whatever I can. You know, that's just
0: fantastic. All right. We need to take care of advertisers before we get too far off schedule. And then when we continue, I'm going to, well, there's so much more to talk about. And we're just touching a drop of what Dr. Jeff does. And when we get into more of his international work and so forth, like if you were watching Animal Planet last night like I was in the Dr. Jeff shows, the shows that they were airing last night, Jeff was doing a lot of work in Mexico and the Yucatan Peninsula and all, and we got to get into all of that. But I think
1: you'll do it.
0: Yeah, but we're going to talk about all of that stuff. But I think when we come back, we're going to do a little and we're going to go back in time a little bit. And let's find out how Dr. Jeff got where he is and all of that good stuff. And so we'll catch up on a little bit of history. And then, of course, we'll just continue with our discussion. And there's so much more to get into. So stay right where you are. Animal World continues right here. More with Dr. Jeff, Rocky Mountain Vet, right here on Alternative Talk, AM 1150.
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0: Hey, yo, I'm Martha Norwalk, and we are midway through the second hour of this week's edition of Animal World. We're here till noon today and every Sunday morning, 9 a.m. to noon, right here in Alternative Talk, AM 1150. We heard from the Ananda Institute of Living Yoga. 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She'll call you back, 206-706-2836, 206-706-2836. All righty then, we are in the middle of a conversation with one of my most respected heroes, animal heroes on the planet. That would be Dr. Jeffrey Young, the Rocky Mountain vet. And I realized that when I was talking to you earlier about all the bad information online, I'm going to take a minute here to tell you where you can find Dr. Jeff and catch up with him and know you're getting legitimate stuff. You can still watch Animal Planet and the Rocky Mountain, Dr. Jeff Rocky Mountain vet shows, but, there are no new shows. There haven't been new shows since 2022. You can order a copy of this great book that Melinda Grohal wrote about Dr. Jeff. She did a very nice job in really covering all the bases. It's called Beyond the Boundaries, The Life and Times of Dr. Jeff Rocky Mountain Vet. Amazon, Barnes & Noble, all the usual places. Now, online and for social media, I'll do my best at giving you this information because, I'm not techie just like Dr. Jeff. But on Facebook, there is only one official Dr. Jeff site. And it is Jeffrey Young, not Dr. Jeff Rocky Mountain Vet. There is a Facebook page, Dr. Jeff Rocky Mountain Vet, and they're the ones that post all the stuff and say that Jeff is dying and all that sort of thing. And it looks really official, and it fooled me for a long time. Okay, but it's not good, so do not go there. I even yesterday, when it came through my feed and it said, say hi, let us know you're still there, I just said, don't do it. This is something. Anyway, so I'm chiming in. So the only legitimate Facebook page for Dr. Jeff, it's Jeffrey Young, J-E-F-F-R-E-Y, Jeffrey Young. That's legitimate. And then on Instagram, he is at Dr. Neuter, N-E-U-T-E-R, dot. I think that dot goes along with it. At Dr. Neuter dot. And that's on Instagram. And so I don't do Instagram. Now, you can also go to the website Planned Pethood International.org. And yes. Great website. All kinds of good stuff there. And then there is... where did that go? I'm so on techie. I know there's something else that I have.
1: We have a lot of stuff posted on YouTube.
0: Ah, okay. And so go to YouTube and what? Search Dr. Jeff or Dr. Jeff Rocky Mountain Vet, or do you know?
1: Honestly, I don't know. I'm trying to think. I think it's probably under Jeffrey Young.
0: Okay, Jeffrey Young on YouTube. David, can you check that out? Find out, see if you can find Dr. Jeff on YouTube and let us know.
1: I don't go on there. They just post them. We do them and Andy posts them,
0: And
1: it could be under Dr. Jeff. I don't know, to be honest with you.
0: Yeah, I think but there's

0: So I think I'm going to need to check for that again. So let's see. I bet I can come up with that. Okay, so if you want to listen to, that's the other thing, Dr. Jeff, you got a podcast going on now. And yep. So if you want to listen to the podcast or make a donation directly to Planned Parenthood, there's one link. It's Linktree, and you can access everything at one place. So this is what you go to. It's link, linktr.ee/Dr. Jeff PPI. linktr.ee/Dr. Jeff PPI. And that will get you all of those things on one page, and you just have to click on them.
1: It gets so complicated. Once again, I'm totally illiterate, but Andy and Steve are always doing these things and putting them up, and I can't even find them after a time myself. So it's like, well, that's nice, guys. Keep it up.
0: Well, that's why if David can find it, we know probably anybody can. Okay, so David, you checked, and what the YouTube channel is what?
1: Dr. Jeff, the Rocky Mountain Vet.
0: Yep.
2: Yeah, Dr. Jeff, the Rocky Mountain Vet.
0: So if you type that in on YouTube, that will come up with, all right, great stuff. So if David can find it, anybody can. So we're good. But you are doing a podcast now, so that's a way that people can actually hear your voice and keep up with current stuff. There are, you know, I listened to podcasts yesterday, and it was fun to hear everybody. And there are four from when you go to the podcast link, and you're going to start a new season of podcasts, I think, the next month, September.
1: Yeah,
0: is that right?
1: September. I think we've already got a couple in the can, as they say.
0: Uh-huh.
1: But I think we're looking for some other people, and Andy does all that. He does a really good job, Andy Duffer.
0: Cool. All right. So let's backtrack a little bit, and because, you know, with your passion for animals and all the service work that you do, it seems like this has to have been a lifelong calling. I mean, were you into animals from the beginning, as when you were young? How did this all get started?
1: Always. I think my mom would say I always dragging something home, you know, half alive, half dead. I don't know, you know. I was raised kind of weird because, I mean, my stepdad was an avid hunter. And I mean, I was literally shooting things when I was 6 and 8 years old, you know.
0: Wow.
1: I killed my first deer in the woods in Montana with a high-powered rifle by myself. I just different times, you're just raised differently. And some were, you know, yeah, once I got into vet school, I used to hunt and trap, do all those things. And I can't even conceive of doing those things now. Although I would feel better about shooting a deer and eating it than eating a McDonald's hamburger, quite frankly. So, they don't need either, for the record.
0: But it sounds like, you know, you and animals were always attracted to you. I was the same thing. I always used to say, but you grew up in kind of, you know, more rural, you know, country. So you got that exposure. I grew up in the city. But okay. I always said there was an invisible shingle outside my house

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1: And we didn't know, you know, that's the reality. There was no education, and it was a long time ago, you know. But we just know so much more now. Society's so much smarter now than we have more information. I can't say we're smarter, but we have more information. But I do think things are different. I have military bases, you know, we moved around a lot, smaller towns, military bases, but there was always animals in our lives. And I honestly, from about elementary school on, I can't remember a time where I didn't want to. There was a short time in there where I wanted to go to Vietnam and fight because I thought that was the right thing to do. What an idiot I was at that time. When you're 18 years old, you know, you don't know any better. But, you know, luckily my mom said, no, you need to go to college, not join the military. So, you know,
2: well, good for her.
1: Yeah. So it worked out good for me. And, you know, I'd probably be dead if I'd gone to the military.
2: It sounds like in the book, you know, you were kind of a rabble rouser in vet school, even that, you know, you've never been one to just sit back and go with the norm.
1: Now, I figure if I ever come across some perfect society, I'll be able to sit back and relax. But there's no such thing, right? You know, show me perfection. You know, where's it at?
2: Well, we're going in the opposite direction right now.
1: I can't agree with you more.
2: Do our best here to try to spread light and love and all that good stuff and be a positive balance. But, boy, it's tough these days. And you know, that's why I think – what we do is so important because the bond between humans and animals is incredible, and especially our domestic animals. You know, with all the turmoil and stuff going on in the country, around the world, with everything being unaffordable these days, and people sometimes, you know, are robbing Peter to pay Paul and all of that, having an animal to be with you and to go through all of that is an incredible gift to have and to be able to do. And for a long time, the first Sunday on An Animal World is Shelter, Rescue, Sanctuary, and Anything That Helps Our Animal Friends Sunday. And for a long time, we featured a shelter, Seattle Dog Rescue, that just a really wonderful gal. And all she does is help the homeless people with their animals, you know, in Seattle, in the city, you know, around Seattle. And because, you know, those people are living on the street and, you know, they don't have anything and they don't have money. And sometimes their animal is the only thing that they have.
1: They truly care about their animals. They take as better care of their animals than they do of themselves. They'll give up, you know, things of themselves, and they don't have much to take care of their animals. So I've worked with a lot of homeless people, and I found that consistently true.
2: And I remember a show, a particular guy that something happened to his dog and he was homeless and came in and you didn't turn him away. And you went ahead and did whatever needed to be done to save the dog. But then you allowed him to pay whatever he could afford to pay. And I don't know, he was one of those, you know, 10 bucks a month or something. But I know that the story followed through and that he did keep up his commitment
1: and he eventually paid
2: the bill.
1: It was $100 total. And he paid the whole amount
2: yes.
1: of the time.
2: So, that's you know. What it was. $100 you charged him and he paid the whole thing. But, it's so important. And it's really tough, for a lot of people. And, having affordable vet care is so important. I know I hear from so many people, they now, of course, it's gotten so much like human medicine and so expensive that people are having to get insurance for their animals.
1: Which is going to keep driving prices up even more.
2: How do you feel about pet insurance?
1: First off, genetics, we know. So, you know, anything that's genetically linked, that's hereditary, so therefore insurance doesn't cover it. So, if you got a lab or a shepherd with hip dysplasia, too bad, right? You know that.
2: Really?
1: Oh yeah. So, I mean, there's got to be some better ones out there, but I've not been impressed with them at all so far. And they're great if you, because sometimes shelters will give you a free, you know, month supply or 6 months free or whatever. If they happen to take the dog home, goes down and gets it by a car, it pays for it. It's really nice. It's covered. But for, you know, more chronic ongoing things, not good at all from what I've seen so far. So I don't know. You know, I don't know what the answer is. I do know Bob Christian did a study, but I think it was

0: 2020, 2021, somewhere in there, and he presented to the AVMA, basically come to the conclusion that only about 40% of Americans could afford current veterinary prices. And that was back then. Now it's even probably closer to 20 or 30%. But, you know, it's ridiculous from the standpoint of we can't have it both ways. We can't say these animals mean so much and you should spend X amount of dollars on them, but if they die, then, or if we've malpracticed, no big deal. You know, that's not worth anything. And that's an ongoing theme with veterinary medicine. You know, and if you can't afford it, you shouldn't have it. Well, you know, a couple of years ago, you get an FHO done for $1,000, and now you can't get it done hardly anywhere because people are afraid to do them, or you got to do a total hip for $12,000 or whatever, you know. So,
1: well, that's one thing I found fascinating about you because, you know, remember, you know, I started the first orthopedic surgeons here in Seattle, veterinary orthopedic surgeons, and worked for them. And, you know, and man, they were fantastic and so forth. But it was before the days of hip replacements and that sort of stuff. And once that started happening, I'm guided a lot through my work and all of that. And just the idea of the hip replacement, that just has never felt good to me. And I was so delighted to see what you do at Planned Parenthood. You don't even do hip replacements, knee replacements, that sort of stuff. And especially with the hip replacement, there's what I guess you'd call it an old surgery that was done, what you call an FHO, which is what femoral head osteotomy or something like that. But the head of the femur, which is like a ball, fits into the pelvis, and when there's hip dysplasia, that joint isn't right, and you know it can get arthritis and stuff. But what you just chop off that head of the femur,
0: get it done right. It's a beautiful procedure. I've taught it all over the world. You know, it's one procedure. If I see competent vets, that's the first bone surgery I teach them, because just so many animals get hit by a car or have bad hips, and it really can make a tremendous difference. You know, and I was taught in school you can't do it for animals over 40 pounds. I've done it on 165-pound mastiffs. And if you look at the human literature, they actually do it well. They may not in this day and age, but it wasn't that long ago they were doing FHOs on humans.
1: Really? I didn't know that. FHO is a surgery that they used to do on humans?
0: Yeah, I mean, the point is, I mean, I'm sure it's not that common, but in third developing countries, that's what they have available to them. And if you bone on bone grinding, if you can eliminate that, obviously it works better in four-legged animals than two-legged animals. But I know for a fact they've done it in humans in the past. So it's got to be good enough for a dog that has three other legs.
1: Because then the dogs, as we know, as they walk and start, you know, using the leg, then the muscles build up and stuff, and it doesn't matter. They don't really need that joint, you know, and they seem to get along just fine.
0: It becomes a scar tissue joint that's pain-free. That's the main, you know, is an ideal? No. Is it the leg is quite as strong as that dog's going to run quite as fast? No, but it'll still outrun you any day of the week.
1: And it's better than an amputation getting a mortgage on your house to do those, you know, hip replacements and so forth. Anyway, it just never felt good to me. Oh, and we're way over time, so we need to take care of our advertisers one more time in this hour, and we will be back more with Dr. Jeff, Rocky Mountain Vet. Stay right where you are. Animal World continues right here on Alternative Talk, AM 1150.
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1: 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And, of course, you know anybody that needs help with their dog friends, that's what I do, and I come in and usually solve all problems in one session. Takes 4 to 6 hours, but then you get free phone follow-up with me, and we work miracles. So take my number down and give it to anybody you know that's got problems with their dogs. Tell them I'll talk to them for free on the phone, and if I'm not the best one to help them, I probably know who is. So write this number down, 360-217-7258, 360-217-7258. All righty then. We are in the middle of discussion with Dr. Jeff, Rocky Mountain Vet. Woohoo! And, oh, excitement, excitement, excitement. Alert, alert, alert. It's raining. Yay. It's raining outside my... Now, it's not a lot, but I just checked. Puddles in my driveway. Everything is wet. Woo-hoo. Anyway, we need rain so bad, and I'm just delighted. David, have you still got sunshine going on where you are?
6: No, it started to cloud over a little bit. It's just more clouds. The sun kind of disappeared, at least for now.
1: Good. I'm glad to hear that. And then I broke one of my Animal World rules. Anytime, usually, Jeff, when we bring on a guest, I ask, and I didn't, what's the weather like down there for you in Conifer, Colorado? What do you got going on?
0: It's been unusually rainy, believe it or not.
1: So you got the rains. Okay, send it my way. Send it my way. And we need it in eastern Washington.
0: It's the patterns have just changed, you know. I mean, we've got a lot more rain, I feel like, this year than we've had for the last few years. I'm not complaining about it because it's good to have because of the fire danger. But in other areas are super dry. So you go over one mountain, it's totally different.
1: Yeah, we've been getting drier and drier every season. And I mean, in my place, I used to live in a rainforest, but my rainforest is gone. It's dried up, you know. It's really.
0: But then there's no such thing as global warming, right?
1: No, of course not. Yeah, well, except if you live in Pacific Northwest, it's like, you know, when I grew up here, I grew up in Seattle. Yeah. And the standing joke used to be on local TV, you know, that somebody would say, well, what do you guys do in Seattle during the summer? And the host would say, oh, well, if it happens on a weekend, we go to the beach. You know, it was just always gray and drizzly.
0: Yeah, yeah.
1: You know?
0: That's the way I remember Seattle.
1: Yeah, yeah, and that's what it was like, but not anymore, not anymore. We're praying for rain. So anyway, let's get back to, let's see, I think we you avoided the Vietnam War and went to vet school instead. Now, I'm trying to remember when, because your big thing now, and I think, you know, one of your biggest passions besides affordable vet care is overpopulation of animals and spay and neuter programs. When did that become a focus for you?
0: Well, before I graduated vet school, when I was working animal control, I really saw the seedy side of animal control, of the way we kept animals in certain poor areas, and you know, just the repercussions from animals not being fixed, because it's, you know, it was the same people. It's kind of, I mean, every year the same people bring you litter. You know, we never went back as a Humane Society and did anything about it. It's like, okay, you got another litter from, you know, from Mr. Jones, you know,
1: right.
0: and you know, 6 months later you have another litter, and just that's kind of the way things work. And I don't know, so somewhere in there, I made a promise to myself, if I ever graduated vet school, which might have been questionable several times because of my activism, not because of my grades, because of my activism. But, you know, I said I would definitely commit myself to overpopulation. It seemed the most worthwhile thing to do. And in all honesty, from 1990 to 2010, we dropped the euthanasia rate by 80-90% in most places in America. You know, so we were killing, what, 24 million animals a year back in the 80s and early 90s. And we got it down to, what, 3 to 4 million, depending on who you want to read. Now, some people say down to 2 million, 1 million. And we don't know. And economic euthanasia is not counted anymore, because if you get euthanized at a veterinary hospital, that doesn't count as euthanasia, but that's what it is. You know, so, we know, just based on the AVMA, I suspect we're looking at least 1 million animals a year that are euthanized for no other reason than people can't afford to fix, you know, have whatever fix. $2,500 seems like the upper limit for like something like 56% of the people, a pretty high figure. They can't go over $2,500, and 30-some% of people can't go over $1,500, you know, or $1,000. Then you have about 14% of people that said that they whatever amount of money they'd spend on their animal, you know. So,
1: mm-hmm. Wow.
0: So we know there are caps. We know that the reality for middle America, that, you know, you're not going to have a whole lot more than 2,500, and that's stretching it.
1: Yeah, and you pretty much have that. That's one of the ways that you serve and kind of dedicated your life to doing whatever you can do to help lower the problem, you know, and the overpopulation. And I do think we've made you know, some strides. Sure. With that and the trap neuter release programs and
0: absolutely,
1: all of that sort of stuff.
0: I think the strides have come from society and just more of a consciousness in general of the world, you know, giving it, you know, Earth Day to dolphin free tuna, to save the whales, save elephants. I mean, you know, all those things have just made society more aware of things. And I really do think, I'd like to say the big groups were a big part of it. The AVMA was a big part of it. They're not, you know, they're a very small part of it. And certainly we can do much better than what we're doing right now currently, for sure.
1: Yeah. Yeah. I know that, well, pretty much here, you know, in like the greater Seattle area and so forth, we have... We have the official shelters, you know, the animal controls, you know, in the cities and that sort of thing. But we have tons of private, nonprofit, and no kill, so to speak, shelters. They now work kind of in conjunction with the city and county shelters, and most of the shelters around here have become, you know, the no kill as they can, because the private shelters will take the excess from the city or county shelters of the animals, and they all tend to get adopted. But the problem is all the shelters are full.
0: Yeah.
1: And so, you know, they can't always take in all of the animals, but at least in our area, it's starting that, well, if they have to take them and relinquish them at the county or city shelters, that usually the private nonprofits will help out so that they're not killing lots of animals. But, you know, there's still a lot of a lot of work to do. And there's now been some changes in what's recommended in terms of spaying and neutering and timing and that sort of thing. And one of the things we have to do, Dr. Jeff, is that, because I don't shy away from controversy or, you know, not disagree, whatever. I'm going to open a can of worms, but I'm looking at the clock. And they're not time for me to open this can of worms right now because we got to close out the second hour and fire up the third. But it has to do with spaying and neutering and timing and all that kind of stuff. And I'm just really curious about how you feel about this because, you know, I told you like you, I was into animals from the beginning and thought I wanted to be a veterinarian, but when Mom and I went over to the vet school in Eastern Washington to check it out, walked in, the whole place reeked of formaldehyde. And I almost passed out. I mean, I'm very sensitive, and turns out I'm super allergic to formaldehyde.
0: Interesting.
1: So I was sicker than you know what. And that was a deal breaker for me. But A, I was a mama's girl, too. I didn't really want to leave home to go off to school. But then being allergic to formaldehyde, I couldn't see myself, you know, for a minimum of 4 years or more in that building. I just couldn't do it. But that was good because I was already training and into the behavior and all that sort of stuff. So that's is really where my passion is in the behavior and dealing with animals' emotions and anxieties and helping them through all that kind of stuff. Anyway, so I collide with this spay-neuter thing all the time. It comes up with behavior versus medicine and all that. So there's a can of worms we got to talk about, and I'm going to keep it closed till we close out this hour. We'll Red Robin and fire up hour number three, and then I'll get out the can opener and find out what Dr. Jeff has to say.
0: Okay.
1: So, everybody, stay right where you are. I'm opening a can of worms when we come back right here on Animal World, 11:50 a.m. Stay right where you are.
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0: and welcome you to the third hour of this week's edition of Animal World. We're here every Sunday morning, 9 a.m. to noon, right here in Alternative Talk, AM 1150. You can tune us in on the radio dial. 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Go to Facebook, search Martha Norwalk's Animal World. And if you feed anything by Fromm's, put up a new recall this morning, so check that out. And, gosh, it is, so I can't believe it's third hour already. Time flies when you're having a good time, and I sure am, because I'm with my favorite vet on the planet. Dr. Jeff, Rocky Mountain Vet, is actually here, and he's real. And, you know, he is who he is. Who you see is what you get. I don't think there's any pretense here. This has been wonderful, and I forgot to tell all you guys, because I know we've got you know, our regular Animal World family of listeners and all of that from all over the place, but you know, Dr. Jeff put up some publicity about the show and so forth, so I know that there's some Dr. Jeff fans out there. So if I'm not getting to the stuff that you want to hear about with Dr. Jeff, you can shoot us an email. So, David, you're going to have to be checking our email, animalworldlive@hotmail.com. Animalworldlive@hotmail.com. You can shoot us an email and say, we want to know this, we want to do that. And you also can pick up the call, or the phone, and tell David what you want to know, and he'll let us know. Or we might even put you on the air. But the number to call is 1-888-298-5569. All righty, Dr. Jeff, I promised I was going to open this can of worms. However, I was listening to the top of the hour, and the promo for Robin's, Alexis's show that's come back on KKNW, and they're dealing with grief and the loss of her husband and all that kind of stuff and helping people through that. And it reminded me, because I heard something on the podcast I listened to yesterday of yours. You guys were chatting and something came up that I was like, oh, I didn't ever really think about that. And the subject that came up was on the show, Dr. Jeff, Rocky Mountain Vet. You were saying that Animal Planet didn't like to film the bad stories when the animals died or something went wrong. And you said something about you really would have liked to have more time to deal with that. Can you address that? Tell us. So we didn't get to see that kind of stuff.
1: I do think if we would have gone another season, we would have got some euthanasia stuff involved. Because I think it's important for people to have to deal with that. You know, we go through the different levels of grief, and it's real for people, whether execs want to believe it, or, you know, someone sitting somewhere in a room wants to believe that people have those kind of feelings. They do, you know, these animals become part of our life, part of our family. And so I think covering some of the negative stuff is important, you know, because people have to, it's part of life, is it not? You can't shelter everybody from everything. Yeah.
0: Well, life isn't fair in the animal world, isn't fair in the human world either. And, you know, and what do you always say? When do you learn the most? You usually learn the most from the most awful experiences. Yep. You know, when something goes south, you know, when life is grand, everything's wonderful. We don't tend to learn a lot that way. It is important to deal with that. And it just occurred to me, it popped into my mind, because, you know, I don't think we've given animals credit for who they really are. You know, I think animals think and reason. They have feelings and emotions, personalities, and all of that, just like we do. I think one of the things that I've worked against would be using animals in research and so forth. Certainly. I think you have an issue with that as well. But I think that's one way that science has made it okay to do the things they do to animals, is that they tend to believe that they don't think and reason. They don't have feelings and emotions. And it simply isn't true.
1: It goes back to Descartes feeling, you know, that they're like a machine. You wind them up and, you know, they go off, and it's just not the case. And we know that. If you look at modern literature, we've come so far, but I personally think part of the problem that's always going to hinder animal welfare, animal rights movement, if you will, is the fact that, you know, we kill, what, 16, 18 billion animals a year in this country to eat them, you know, and they're hidden well. We don't know a lot about it, but it's ugly, you know, the way we do things. And I know, and you, large animal vets are very much protected from that to, you know, I don't know. It's just, you know, you can't have rules for all animals to be the same, because they're really not. Well, they are under the law, but then yet technically they're not. You know, so it gets to be real complex, and it's a social issue. I don't see everybody becoming vegan overnight. You know, it's not going to happen. But at some point, just, you know, with the ecology and things like that, eventually I think man will progress to the point where we don't, and we have artificial meat now that's actually pretty amazing, you know, yeah, that we don't need to be killing so many animals. And at that point in time, I think animals will have a different, society will have a different view of animals. If that,
0: yeah, hopefully you're learning lifetime and growing. And okay, all right, I guess I don't get to open the can of worms yet, because how about we give credit where credit is due, and let's have a little fun, okay? Because guess who chimed in on the phone lines? Well, you should have zoomed in, you guys, and then we could see you. Oh, you could still do that. You could zoom in. You have the link. That's... it's not the first Sunday of the month. It is a fourth Sunday of the month, and often Merritt and Beth Clifton from animals24-7.org are here as our guests, and they're chiming in, and it's their fault that Jeff and I are chattering away and could talk forever, because they put this all together. So just for a minute, we'll welcome Merritt and Beth Clifton. Good morning, you guys. Welcome back to Animal World.
2: Good morning. Good morning, Martha. Good morning, Jeff. Good morning, David.
3: Hi, Jeff. I had no idea Beth was going to do this. She surprised all of us.
0: Well, I'm glad you guys chimed in, because I owe you guys such a debt of gratitude and a thank you for name-dropping Dr. Jeff on the show. And I was paying attention, and woohoo, he's here. Ah, there, okay.
2: There,
0: so, yeah. See, they, Jeff, they know how to do this. They just didn't do it. So now you got, but you got to turn on your video, turn on your picture. There. So now Jeff can see you. There we are. There you are. You look like you should. All righty.
4: Hey, hi, Jeff.
0: Now, don't get goofy on us. All right.
4: See, we're not any better.
0: All right. So, Merritt, how long, I know you're the one that started all this and got Jeff and I together, but how long have you known Dr. Jeff? When did you guys
4: do it?
0: Are you not hearing?
4: Look. Can you hear us?
0: Yeah, we can hear you.
4: Okay, but we can't hear you. We're having the same trouble Jeff was having.
0: Oh, they can't hear us. David, what did Nathan do? Can you push a button or something?
4: Okay. Oh.
3: Is Jeff bored?
0: Yeah.
4: Anyway, talk, babe.
3: Well, if anybody can hear me, say hello to Jeff, of course. We've met each other in a lot of strange places around the world. I've watched him do surgery. Watched him teach surgery.
0: Oh, really? I didn't know you'd actually done that.
3: Various places, including with Esther Meckler, our mutual friend, who's the grand old lady of spay neuter. And one of these days, Beth is going to figure out how to get the sound on. Did that do it? No.
4: We never had this trouble before.
0: Yeah.
4: Here we go.
0: Did that work?
4: Yes.
1: Oh, you're okay.
4: Hi.
0: Okay. So untechnical Martha, what I did is there's three dots up on the top of your screen. I pushed that, and one option was chat. I hit the chat.
4: Yeah.
0: And that's what something made of sound. Hey.
4: Oh, here we are.
0: Martha,
4: we
0: solved a technical issue. How is that? Hey.
4: Awesome. We've been listening to the whole show, and it's going great. And we wanted to give you our moral support. We love Jeff, too.
0: Well, I want to know, Merritt, how did you guys meet? Because you guys started doing something back in the early 90s.
3: Esther Meckler was holding a spay-neuter conference at Bentley College in Massachusetts, which has a large vet tech school. And I walked in from one end of the room, and Jeff walked in from the other, and you know, both of us are well over 6 feet, and there's an entire room full of women who are about 5'5" or so. So we knew immediately who each other were. We were the only two guys in the place.
4: And they were both runners.
3: Yeah.
0: Yep.
4: Avid runners.
3: So we walked over the middle and shook hands. We already knew each other from the telephone. We'd already talked a number of times. Going back to when Jeff was raising hell in vet school, about the use of animals in practice surgery. I first talked to him on the telephone in probably early 1990, maybe even 1989.
1: Yeah.
4: But we don't want to take over the show. We just wanted to say hello and send our love to everybody.
0: Well,
4: and
0: thank you.
4: Martha, you got an awesome gift coming to you.
0: Oh, I know. You guys, they texted me.
4: And it
0: me.
4: Has 100% to do with Jeff.
0: Oh, you're sending me a doctor. Well, Beth emailed me and said, I need your address. And then she said, oh, never mind. I'm going to send you some, but it has to come here first. But I still need your address. And anyway, they just told me they're sending me a package, and it's really exciting. And they won't tell me what it is. But also, now I know it's something to do with Dr. Jeff, huh?
4: Absolutely, 100%.
0: Well, I know you're not sending me him, but because
4: he's not
0: wrapped
4: up. Well, it'll
0: have
4: to be the next best thing. And it's not a blow-up doll.
0: Well, you don't need to send me Jeff.
4: Say that out loud. Seriously. I meant that in a funny way, not in a...
0: All right. We'll just put yeah. Oh, look, they're turning bright red, you guys. She's turning... All right. All right. Well, now, say hi to Teddy. And just to check, Henry Rooster and Arabella are doing well.
4: Awesome. Everybody's doing great.
0: Henry was the wandering around Whidbey Island rooster, Jeff, that Beth rescued and brought it home.
4: Yeah.
0: And then Merritt, of course, had to build a big chicken condo. And after a while, they had to get him a wife. And so Arabella moved in. This rooster is so tough, it actually chased off and beat up and chased off a coyote.
1: Oh, jeez.
0: And the coyote was so scared, he ran into the fence and pushed a hole in the fence because the rooster was so tough.
4: Let me just say one more thing. I don't.
0: Go ahead.
4: You know those cardboard people that you can get? They're as tall as a human and they look real. That's what I was talking about.
0: Oh, well, it's not a blow-up doll. You were talking about a cardboard, Dr. Jeff. I see.
4: Yeah, okay. Of course. Okay.
0: But you're not sending me a cardboard Dr. Jeff.
4: No, you're not getting that. Sorry.
0: Okay. I'm trying to get rid of junk in my house.
1: I hope there are none out there.
4: Jeff is probably used to women going gaga over him because he's like the perfect package. And Petra is a lucky woman, and Jeff is a lucky guy for having Petra.
0: Well, so, see, I love Petra,
1: too. I might disagree with you about being a perfect package, but, you know.
0: Well, he's a great guy. Yeah, if we were younger, maybe. But I love Petra too, and you know, I used to be a redhead. You know that when I used to have red hair and freckles. You know, when I was young, and then it kind of turned strawberry blonde. And of course, now I'm gray. But I used to be a redhead. And you know, when I get asked, when people know talking to know who I am, and if Dr. Jeff comes up, you know who they ask? They always want to know about Petra's hair.
1: Yep. That's
0: the biggest question I get.
4: I believe it was from a Disney movie back then. It was very I don't remember what the name of the Disney movie is, but she had this beautiful red hair. And no, it wasn't Little Mermaid.
0: Was it Frozen?
4: Yeah. Yes,
1: I know. Dr. Tony's kids are of that age where they girls, and that's what they're calling Petra that, you know, after the frozen
0: hair.
1: I don't know who it is.
0: Yeah,
1: exactly. But yeah, because of her red hair. So
0: Petra's hair has a reputation all of its own. and I was, you know, when we started the show, I found out from Steve though that you're doing the show, Jeff, from PPI, from the hospital. I was hoping maybe you'd be zooming in from home. And I would be able to say, well, hey, can't you like just poke Petra and have her come in and sit down with us?
1: I think she's out hiking the mountains right now.
0: Oh, okay. Well, tell her she skated then if she lucked out. Otherwise, I'd have had you pull her into the maybe next time she can join us. But anyway, Merritt and Beth, thanks for popping in. And thank you again for the connection. And again, keep up all the great work that you. And oh, I know we don't have any interviews scheduled, but what you put out, there's another one of my pet peeves going on. You know, the OMAC stampede, and
4: local issue. Yeah.
0: Yeah. Yeah. That was a really good article you just sent out. So, folks, go to animals24-7.org. Click on it so that you get the newsletter, and then you'll get these stories about all the animal stuff going on around the country, around the world, and in great depth and great information. And when are they going to stop that, Merritt? Is there any chance that that stampede business is going to quit? Because, we're breaking horses' legs and it's ugly.
3: I don't have a crystal ball. I don't predict the news. I just report it.
0: Okay.
4: Well, they feel that it's a cultural thing, sort of like Sharia, and that's a really hard thing to get to stop.
0: Yeah. Well, I know. And when they pull the culture, we've been doing this forever. It's like, well, sometimes we have to learn and grow and change as
4: and
0: we get up. And it's like bullfighting. Just because you've been doing it forever doesn't mean it's humane.
3: The very frustrating thing about the OMAC stampede is it didn't start out as a Native American thing at all. It was started off by a couple of Ku Klux Klan guys.
0: I know. I read that. I didn't even know that. Anyway, if you want to know how the stampede business got started by the Ku Klux Klan, animals24-7.org, because, Merritt's an encyclopedia on this stuff.
1: Yes,
0: anyway,
1: yes.
0: You guys, thank you. Appreciate you. Well, you can hang around for a minute because we got to take care of advertisers because we're behind schedule. So we can do that, and then you can say goodbye to Jeff and stuff while we take a break, and then we'll get back. And I'm getting to that can of worms. I'm opening it because I got to know what Dr. Jeff thinks about this because I'm having to talk about it all the time. Anyway, stay right where you are, everybody. More with Dr. Jeff, Rocky Mountain Vet, straight ahead right here on Alternative Talk, AM 1150.
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0: Hi, this is Martha. 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
0: Hey, y'all, I'm Martha Norwalk, and we are approaching midway through the last hour of this week's edition of Animal World. We're here till noon today, though, and every Sunday morning, 9 a.m. to noon, right here in Alternative Talk, AM 1150. And fortunately, Jeff and I are back. We almost got too distracted with Merritt and Beth. She got us really laughing because she said something really goofy. Anyway, it was really good to see them. Jeff uses them like I do. Jeff was saying, I can just call Merritt. He knows everything about everything.
1: Absolutely.
0: Yep. And and the three of you guys are the hardest working people I know. And we'll get more back to that. But I want to get back. I've got to open this can of worms so we have plenty of time to put it to bed before we continue our discussions. And talk about the other work that Jeff does, but with the spay and neuter thing, You know, when I grew up and was working in veterinary medicine, we always said, you know, you spayed females at 5.5 months before they went into heat, and then males about 9 months. And that was kind of the standard for a long time, at least around here. And then when we woke up to the overpopulation problem with animals and the full shelters and irresponsible humans, then the shelters and rescues started spaying and neutering dogs and cats when they were puppies and kittens. Because we humans are not responsible, and the only way to really make a dent was to just not give it humans an option and have them spayed or neutered before they go out and adopted. Well, that triggered a boatload of research. And now the research has been done. Most of it, all that I'm aware of, has been done on golden retrievers and so forth. But the conclusion, and from what I get from the veterinary world, it was that the recommendation now from them is, well, you really should wait longer rather than do it earlier for skeletal bone and muscle development. And so that's kind of presented a problem, I think, for some people, especially in dealing with purebred dog breeds and so forth. I mean, breeders are sometimes putting it in their contracts now that you can't spay or neuter until they're over 2 or 3 years old. Now, I know the information I always would give out in the veterinary hospitals that I worked in, we always said spaying and neutering is a good thing. Doing it younger is good. And I've heard you say it too. You know, once you spay or neuter, you prevent any of the hormonally induced cancers from happening and all that sort of thing. And there's a lot of good reasons to spay and neuter. But then we get this research saying, no, you got to wait because of skeleton and so forth. I mean, where do you weigh in on all of that, Jeff?
1: Well, you got to look at, first off, at the research. Example I like to give, as the temperature in New York City goes up. No, I got to think about this. Let me back up. The sale of ice cream goes up in New York City at the same level as the murder rate. Okay, they almost correlate. They go up, you know, it's two lines. And the rationale behind that is, okay, well, you know, based on that study, stop selling ice cream and then maybe the murder rate would go down, right? But no, it's because the temperature. It's the ambient air temperature goes up, sale of ice cream goes up, murder rate goes up because people are irritated. So, you know, there's causation and there's correlation. We've gotten so far away from good science, you know, and I'd say UC Davis is a joke to me in terms of their publications for not. Uh-huh. It's basically anti-spay neuter. I'm pretty sure you'll find that AKC is underwriting a bunch of that stuff. There's always follow the money.
0: Yep.
1: If you look at their own longevity studies, their own, which they don't publish much of, but you go back and look at all their longevity studies, they have a big one. In the end, spay neuter animals live longer, period. All right. And if you live longer, you're more likely to have more problems. If you live longer, you're more likely to have cancer. You're more likely to have osteoarthritis. You know, so you can't blame it on them being fixed early if they're living one
0: longer,
1: longer on average.
0: Yeah.
1: All right. Because they're living longer. So there's no question with the giant breed dogs. You know, if you get into the masters of stuff, you can argue whether they get the right bone. But I'm telling you, I've not seen that to be real in my practice. And I've seen more tibial crest avulsions in animals that were not fixed, and that's supposed to be fixing them young causes that, than in ones that are fixed. And
0: wow.
1: Just, you know, and I mean, I keep track of this stuff, and I just...
0: Well, that's why I wanted to ask you the question, because I figured you'd have an answer.
1: And in the end, if it's an owned animal, I personally like to do them, you know, when they're, well, fixed by 5 for cats is not even controversy anymore. Fixed by 5 months is it. And for me, fixed by 5 means 5 weeks or 5 months. It makes no difference to the cats. You know, it makes no difference to me with dogs either. They live longer. What we do know, there was lots of literature in the 90s and early 2000s, and 90% of it was positive for spay neuter. It's only been in the last decade or so some of the more negative stuff has been coming out. But once again, they're very limited studies. They're retro studies, okay? So they basically send out flyers and get, have people fill out things, you're always more likely to fill out something negative over something positive. And we just go on and on with it. I don't buy it, you know.
0: And
1: do I think you're wrong for waiting? No. If you got a giant breed dog, you want to wait till it's 18 months. I think Bushby, I kind of follow what Bushby says. And God, you know, he's as smart as anybody I know. And there's a few other people out there that are researching, are doing this all the time. If you go back through the literature, if you look at 1,000 articles, 990 of them are going to be positive, not negative.
0: Okay.
1: That's just the reality.
0: And you certainly have been spaying and neutering lots and lots of dogs and cats, and you see them for their lifetimes, you know, usually as their veterinarian, and you can back up what you're saying. You just don't see the evidence.
1: Banfield, I think it was Banfield that did a study, and it involved like 1.1 million dogs and like 600,000 cats. And once again, fixed animals live longer. You know, and it was substantially longer for cats, you know, like male cats, that was like 3 to 5 years longer or something, you know. So, I mean, it kind of depends. On average, cats you get 3 to 5 years, dogs you get 1 to 3 years. Now, you can say, okay, let's say their ACL rate goes up slightly. All right, so it's at 0.6%, or say it's 0.3%. Say you go to 0.6%, you double the ACLs that you see in active, bigger breed dogs. So what? It's 0.3%. You double it, so it becomes statistically relevant. But at the same time, the dog does still live longer, and it is something, if it does happen, can be easily fixed. So I don't know, you know. And then what does it have instead? Does it have a pyometra? Does it have mastitis? You know, we see pyometras every day almost in this facility. We see them all the time. And we see animals with mammary tumors, and they can say what they want. 50% are benign, 50% are malignant. You know, so of the 50% are malignant, if we spay them and take the mammary chain off, we cure them about 50% of that time. So you still have 25-30% are going to die no matter what, unless they go into chemotherapy and everything else. And they still are going to die most likely. So, I'm waiting for the comprehensive. And the Golden Retriever study was set up to purposely squash spay neuter as much as anything else. And it has not done so. I mean, you know, they were published all kinds of stuff, and now you got to look for the stuff. They were putting stuff out there, and what they were finding is that, once again, the fixed animals were doing great. You know, so I want to see the whole study when it's all done, when they have 1,000 or 2,000 or 10,000 animals that have died, and they follow them the whole way. But you can't even take into account things like, I can show you literature that'll say a dog growing up on a hardwood floor, linoleum floor, you just increased its chance of having hip dysplasia by something like 40%. I mean, dramatic, higher than anything else that you do for an animal, spay, neuter, anything else. Okay, if you believe that there's a correlation, I don't necessarily believe there's a correlation.
0: I've never heard that.
1: Because once again, if you think about it, they splay their legs out, so they're always slipping. You know, you get these older dogs that do that, and it really contributes to hip issues. So, you know, is everybody going to go change and put carpet in their house? You know, I mean, certain things come realities to life, but I still honestly believe. And I would not be pushing spay neuter if I didn't believe it. Now, do I think every animal needs to be done at 5 or 6 weeks of age? No. I think they should go, you know, get through all their vaccines, all their deworming, see their vets and all that. But I think almost every animal should be fixed by 6 months, 5 to 6 months before they go in the heat.
0: All right. You heard it from Dr. Jeff. And, you know, he's done it and seen it. And anyway. And it only makes sense, especially in the shelters and rescues and so forth, because we humans can't be trusted, you know, and it used to be that you'd adopt a puppy or a kitten at the shelter and you'd get a certificate to bring it back to spay and neuter, but we never brought them back. Okay.
1: Yeah, so about 30% certificates are about 30% effective in most places.
0: So it just needs to be done, and we need to take care of this problem. But, you know, in addition to really focusing on overpopulation and spay and neutering and all of that, you go locally around and do, you know, great things in different areas like vaccine clinics or spay and neuter clinics and that sort of thing. But you also on the show, we got to see you go out to other places, and it looks like that you just go to like rescues and sanctuaries and treat their animals for free.
1: Many times, yes.
0: And I was curious to know if before the Animal Planet show, Rocky Mountain Vet, were you doing that kind of service work and going out and working with all of these rescues and sanctuaries to help these animals? Or did the show allow you to be able to do that and that's what made it possible? Well, or
1: we actually did more before the show because, once again, the show was great, but the film really slows things down. That's one thing. If I had one complaint about the show, is they never really got high volume, low cost. Well, the low cost was there. The volume wasn't there because you're filming. So, I mean, and there'd be times I'd be like, well, can you slow down? No, I'm in the middle of a surgery. I'm not slowing down. Or can we back up and do this, you know? And so there's a little tension that way. I mean, if Dr. Beyer went out and worked for the Gabriel Foundation, which is birds.
0: Right.
1: He got paid by Animal Planet, but he was not making money for PPI. So he was, he was still getting his salary from us, and he got extra money for being on the show, but he never brought in money because when we got and do that, we never got money for that kind of stuff. That was stuff the show set up. But I was doing mobile stuff long before Animal Planet came along. I had already been to 36, 38 countries, lectured, taught surgery. I'm associated with 5 different clinics down in Mexico. I will be in El Salvador at the end of November, doing work with Dr. Tony, teaching spay neuter and working with veterinarians. I'll be in Colombia, I think, in January with a group out of Canada. First weekend in October, we'll be filming over on Pine Ridge Native American Reservation, South Dakota, one of the poorest areas in the nation. We'll be doing a filming of that, actually. So that'll hopefully be something that people can watch down there.
0: Well, it's great to, even if the shows are old, if you watch, you get to see Dr. Jeff. Well, yeah, I saw you try to suture up a crocodile or something, I remember.
1: You go through a lot of deals with crocodiles.
0: Yeah, and there were bears last night. You were somewhere doing bears and but all kinds of different animals. And I think you have spayed and neutered all kinds of different animals. anyway, it's fascinating watching all that, and it's wonderful to do that. But I just, was thinking, it would be wonderful if more veterinarians could be more generous with their time and service. Because I'm thinking around here, and I do current events. And by the way, we're probably not going to get to current events today, everybody, but there isn't anything new. You can get it off the website, marthanorwalk.com, current events. But some of the local rescues will do events where they do microchipping and that sort of thing. But we don't have vets out here doing vaccine clinics and stuff or offering days of, low cost, spay or neuter here or there. I mean, it just doesn't happen. It's like zero of the vets do anything.
1: And I don't understand that. I mean, why aren't there at least the nonprofits, the humane groups, they should be hiring vets full time and having them, they pay for themselves in the end. It's a matter of having, the fortitude to make that hire, not knowing how it's going to work out, but it will work out, build it and they will come.
0: Absolutely. Absolutely. I would like to see more of that going on in our area. There was a veterinarian, a Dr. Doney here for many years who did clinics for the homeless and street animals and so forth. And a little bit of his work continues, but it just hasn't been picked up, and there just aren't many that are out there wanting to give up their time or their service, and it's disappointing.
1: Now, part of it is the type of people we're getting into vet school now. Part of it, hate to say it because I'm old, it's somewhat generational. People, they want that work-life balance. I have no idea what that means because I've never had it. At the same time, like, if you're going to take half your time off, you want paid twice as much, you want to have, twice as much time off, that doesn't give you a whole lot of time to do a lot of extra charity work, I'll just say, if you're into that. But I don't know. To me, it's a passion. If you're in this field, I just understand why you would not want to help the very society around you that will basically, that supports you and that you get your sustenance from, And I've I've always believed that, no matter what your business is. If you're a successful business.

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1: Well, I was the emergency person. You know, the vet lived across the lake and he didn't want to come in. So I took all the emergency calls and answered the phone during the night. You know, we had an answering service and they'd call me if it's a problem. And then I'd talk to him and I'd walk over and meet him at the clinic and, you know, and do whatever needed to be done. And the vet would tell me what to do. And he would only come over if I couldn't handle it, but I always could. So, but anymore, they don't even take emergencies, you know, and they've got the emergency clinics and all that kind of stuff. Yep. And it just seems to me that we've forgotten that it's a service occupation, and you get back what you put out. So I just would like to see a more generous veterinary community.
2: I want to believe it's changing. I want to believe there's a group in there that's definitely not made for this profession, in my opinion, but the group coming up behind them seems to be very much more anti-corporate. They want to do more societal type work. And I think, you know, but you still also have to make a living. And a lot of these kids are coming out $300,000 in debt from vet school, which is ridiculous in and of itself. But we don't support higher education anymore either. So all these things feed back on themselves. This is not rocket science to fix a lot of these problems. But there's too much money against it being fixed.
1: Yep. So we do have a lot of work to go. Let's see. I'm going to keep us on schedule because we get kicked out of here at noon. No matter what, we can't go any farther. So we have to take care of advertisers one more time. And then we're going to come back and we're going to touch on, you know, we haven't had time to go into a lot of detail with everything, but we're going to touch on kind of the international work that Dr. Jeff does. And it took me a while to get it, but kind of like his mantra, think globally, act locally. It took me a while to get that, but I got it. So I'll tell you what I think it means. We'll see. And we'll talk about Jeff's work around the world. So stay right where you are. Animal World continues right here. More with Dr. Jeff, Rocky Mountain Vet, coming up right here on Alternative Talk, AM 1150.
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1: 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We are here till noon, and every Sunday morning, 9 a.m. to noon, on Alternative Talk, AM 1150. And we heard from Natasha Venter. She's our intuitive gal, and if you would like to check her out, intuitiveclarifications.com is her website. 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And you can book sessions with her online or give her a call at 360-770-7486. We also heard this hour from Linda Rasmussen, our bioenergetic synchronization technique best practitioner. And she can see you in her office at the Old Rainer Brewery or work with you remotely. And she continues to give a free session to anyone we send her. So if you haven't seen her in person, working with her on the air doesn't count. She'll still give you a free session. Just call or text her at 206-841-1992. 206-841-1992. All righty then, we are back with Dr. Jeff, Rocky Mountain Vet. And we'll have to check out his Facebook page here because he said he's going to move something, put something up there about spay neuter stuff, and I think he's working on that right now, so it should be there for us. And maybe while we're doing that, let me give you all some contact stuff. If you haven't gotten his book, it is time to do that. And it's a great book, easy read. You'll learn all kinds of stuff about Dr. Jeff and his devoted life of service. It is called Beyond the Boundaries, The Life and Times of Dr. Jeff, the Rocky Mountain Vet. Melinda Grohol, G-R-O-H-O-L, is the author. It's available on Amazon or Barnes & Noble, you know, the local places. You can, there's only one legitimate Facebook page, and what you look is for is Jeffrey Young. The Facebook pages that say Dr., you know, Jeff, Rocky Mountain Vet are not legitimate, and so you can't trust them, and so don't follow them. But Jeffrey Young is the real deal. And then on Instagram, it's at Dr. Neuter, N-E-U-T-E-R, at Dr. Neuter dot. That's how you'll find him on Instagram. And then there is... 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It's at Linktree. And the address is link, linktr.ee/drjeffppi. linktr.ee/drjeffppi. And that'll get you to the page that's got everything. All right. Oh. Then, oh, I forgot. Remember, we talked about the big reunion that you guys had, Dr. Jeff, I think June 13th. I was so disappointed that we all couldn't just fly down to Denver and be there for the reunion because you were there and all the, you know, the vets and the techs and everybody that, you know, did Rocky Mountain, you know, Dr. Jeff, Rocky Mountain Vet. You had a big gathering down there, and I understand it went very well. You're going to put together, I think it's that we can are going to be able to watch it online and stream it online. Yeah. And that's about ready to launch. But I just wanted to give everybody the heads up that that's coming out soon, and it'll be a minimum fee that we will be able to watch.
2: Like $6 or something.
1: Yeah, like really cheap. Okay. And so I want to pay attention because next week is the last Sunday of the month, and that's an encore show. So I'll be off, but I'll be back the first Sunday of the month with Shelter Rescue Sanctuary and Anything that Helps Our Animal Friends Sunday. And I have an open slot. Actually, it's Merritt and Best slot I have open. If Steve, Dr. Jeff's right-hand guy, if he's available, I'm going to invite him to come on and tell us, because I think the stream is going to launch by then, and so he could tell us all about it and how to get a hold of it. So maybe we'll do that on the first Sunday of September.
2: He's better selling me than me.
1: Yeah, and he's a nice guy. So And anyway, let's little time we've got left. One of the great work that you do is that when you know, when I heard think globally, act locally. For me, it was like small to start with. Okay, I think locally, but I think globally, but then I work locally at home. But that's not really what you mean, I don't think, because thinking globally, you know, like overpopulation, well, we want to reduce overpopulation of pets around the world. But then working locally could be local right where you are and you live, or like Dr. Jeff goes to other countries and places and works locally there. And then if you work in enough areas locally all over the world, pretty soon you can globally solve a problem. That's kind of what that means, isn't it?
2: I think that it's doable.
1: Yeah. So now is the first place.
2: A good job. A lot of countries.
1: Last night watching the show, you were just opening, or you know, finishing and opening a clinic in Mexico. And so you do this around the world. Veterinary clinics where you educate veterinarians to do spay and neuters and, you know, other kinds of surgeries and stuff. But tell us about that work that you do.
2: Well, we have Dr. Tony's down in Mexico. He's in Merida, and he has one of the largest clinics in Mexico. He works closely with the University of the Yucatan, which is the vet school he went to, and it's where I met. I was lecturing there. Dr. Andreas is there. Dr. Martha. I mean, they all have their own. So many of these, I call them kids. I knew them when they were kids. Literally.
1: Yeah.
2: And they're all grown up. They have kids now, but you know, they have their own practices. But the biggest thing, I think, more than anything, and maybe it was just timing. You know, I don't think it's certainly because of anything spectacular in me. It's these individuals. They took an idea and they've run with it, you know, and they're just doing so much more. They all are in the spay neuter. They're all promoted. They go out. Dr. Tony, they're doing two or three outings a month, you know, with students. Dr. Andreas does the same thing, and they still get together. I mean, even though they're all separate business people, they still get together and do things as a group together too. It's building that community. And once people figure out that, yeah, you can make a living and still do charity stuff, it actually goes hand in hand, you know. And
1: I know you went to other countries to do spay and neuter and stuff, and then did you just see that there aren't veterinarians enough, and so you decided to go educate vets in other countries? Or
2: yeah, I think it's when I first went to Slovakia, I mean, they asked me to speak at the vet school on pre-pupil spay neuter. Well, no one bothered telling me that they didn't even know about spay neuter, you know. And so I'm going there, you know, they don't even believe in spay neuter. I'm talking about spaying 5 and 6 week old puppies and kittens, you know, like, you know, I think they thought I was Jack the Ripper or something, you know. So, but ignoring that fact, you know, now they do a lot more of that. But, you know, and they, you know, teach an old school xiphoid process to pubis. You know, it takes 2 people, 3 people to do a surgery. You got to pull the guts out, put them on one side. Nobody was doing keyhole stuff, you know. We've just come so far. And now, I mean, we have vets like Dr. Andreas came up, went to the reservations because it's legal for him to go to reservations and work. You have to have a license to be work in the States. But since they're sovereign nations, I bring a lot of my Mexican vets up to help me during the summer. He can crank out 25, 30, 40, 50 animals in a day, spay neuter wise. And it's perfect. I mean, you know, he's just done so many of them. I mean, these guys have been doing ever since they've been in vet school, and they've been out for now 10, 20, 30 years, you know.
1: But at least in the show last night, you guys and Dr. Petra was with you and some of the rest of you went down to the Yucatan Peninsula. And
2: sure.
1: I think you spent a week or so down. But anyway, you ended up spaying and neutering like 2,600 plus dogs and cats plus other surgeries. Yeah. I mean, in a week's period of time. I mean, it's amazing the work that you do elsewhere. And so Mexico's one place where you go regularly and do that. Are there other countries that you go to regularly?
2: Well, ever since since COVID, there hasn't been a lot. I mean, a lot of the international conferences haven't been going on. They're just now starting getting back into them. And then I got cancer. I mean, I've been dealing with that for the last couple of years. It's only been this last year that I actually started getting back out more mobile again. So I do plan. I would love to set up a spay neuter clinic in Montenegro. And the only reason I picked Montenegro is just it's a small country. I think like 600,000 people total. A lot of street dogs, a lot of street cats. But it's, you know, you have the ocean on one side, the mountains on the other. I really think you go there in a 3 to 5 year period, just knock out overpopulation, improve that can be done on a massive area, in a massive area. There's 30 some vets, I think maybe 40 some vets total in the country. I think I worked with about half of them at one point. We did a spay neuter clinic over there, was teaching them, and how many are doing it for, are actually going to do volunteer stuff versus they just want to get better at spay neuter so they can make more money. I don't care. You know, the end results are the same. The animal's fixed. So there's if I can stay healthy a little bit longer, I may rekindle my desire to do, and not that I speak Montenegrin. I mean, the country's beautiful, but I just want to, I just feel like it's an opportunity to really make a difference, and sure, it can be made a difference on a massive scale, but it does take some money. That's the reality.
1: Yeah, well, you certainly are making a huge difference, and I don't know how you do it. I mean, all that you do, the practice and constantly working there, and we didn't even get to talk about some of the running that you do and what you did with the kids and the track teams and all that kind of stuff. I mean, Jeff has just served in all kinds of capacities all over, and we just barely got to touch the surface of all of this, and hopefully motivated some of you that aren't already binging Dr. Jeff Rocky Mountain Vet when the shows come on Animal Planet, because they seem to, they'll probably run them forever. And the shows are great, and you can learn so much from them, and understanding some veterinary procedures and what they do. I love your whiteboards and the way that you explain.
2: God, I hate them. I'm a horrible artist.
1: you do the job, and it makes it so much more understandable for people. To see how it's done. And I always encourage any vets that I know and run into, watch the show and hopefully catch the bug about wanting to do affordable vet care and low-cost spay and neuter and getting out there and serving.
2: Medicine in general should be about education as much as anything. That's our job, is to educate. We shouldn't have to have you back for the same problem if it's something you can correct at home, I guess is the point.
1: Exactly. All right, one more time on all the contact stuff. The book is Beyond the Boundaries, The Life and Times of Dr. Jeff the Rocky Mountain Vet by Melinda Grohall. It is available on Amazon and Barnes & Noble, usual places, and wonderful book, highly recommend. Dr. Jeff's website is plannedpethoodinternational.org. And a great website, all kinds of stuff there. Only one legitimate Facebook page. It is Jeffrey Young. The pages that say Dr. Jeff Rocky Mountain Vet are not legitimate, and so ignore those. Jeffrey Young on Facebook, only place to go and follow. And then on Instagram, the only official page is @drneuter. @drneuter. That's on Instagram. And then if you want to go to one place to get the links to everything, it's a link tree, and the address is linktr.ee. All righty then. I think we have covered all those bases. And Dr. Jeff, it's been such a pleasure. I hope that you'll be open to joining me again sometime and have a free show that we can plug in and then go into more detail about everything that you do. I know that Steve will let us know about the stream of the reunion that we can all watch. Sure. When that's going to be launched. Anything coming up? You got any more events or anything stuff going on that we ought to know about?
2: Yes, Pine Ridge, October 2nd, 3rd, 4th, 5th, maybe of October, if it goes smooth. And we will film that at some point with anybody.
1: What's going on at Pine Ridge?
2: Pine Ridge and Native American reservations. We'll be doing spay neuter there. But we want to kind of get into the culture and the poverty. I mean, it's like we're the second poorest county in the country. And just the fact that there's just real deserts out there for veterinary medicine and a lot of other things, I might add.
1: All right. All right. Well, we'll look forward to hearing about that. All right, you guys, next week, encore show. Tune in to hear our last energy balancing show with Linda Rasmussen. So tune in for that. And then first Sunday of September, be Shelter, Rescue, Sanctuary, and anything that helps our animal friends Sunday. And maybe we'll be talking about Dr. Jeff again, because I'm going to try to snag Steve for that show. Alrighty, you guys. Dr. Jeff, bless you. Thank you for all of your work, and thank you for joining me here. And I look forward to the next time. And you tell that Dr. Petra. I want to see her red hair.
2: Thank you.
1: And we're kindred spirits. And David, thank you. Everybody, take care. Remember, southbound 405, closed for the whole weekend, so stay away from that area. And pray for white rain. We need it, and for the fires to go out. And as always, I leave you with animals have feelings too. So treat your animal friends better than family, and please always be kind to, open your heart, and share your love with all living things. And we'll talk to you again next week.

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1: NBC News Radio, I'm Lisa Carton. The Freedom 250 Grand Prix is underway in the nation's capital. The race started and will finish on 3rd Street in front of the U.S. Capitol and will include 7 turns around the National Mall for a total of 147 laps. President Trump and the First Lady took a ceremonial lap around the course before the race. Trump also waved the green flag to start the race. The event is one of several major ones organized by Freedom 250, a partnership organization established by President Trump to celebrate America's 250th birthday. Former Vice President Mike Pence says it's imperative that the U.S. keeps the pressure on Iran. During an interview with CNN's State of the Union, Pence also called for military assets to stay in the region to take action that he said will be inevitable.
2: Because I think the time is going to come sooner rather than later when the president and our ally Israel are going to have to go in and finish the job.
1: This comes as the White House has said it plans to impose the toughest sanctions in history on Iran and the Islamic Republic's key trading partners as the six-month-old conflict continues. Treasury Secretary Scott Bessent is expected to provide details on the new economic sanctions at a news conference Monday. Testimony will continue tomorrow in the Massachusetts murder trial of Lindsey Clancy. The prosecution is still calling on rebuttal witnesses after the defense rested its case on Friday. Clancy has admitted to strangling her 3 young children in 2023, but has pleaded not guilty because of postpartum psychosis. Closing arguments in the trial are expected to begin later in the week. A Texas judge has rejected a request for a new murder trial for Carmelo Anthony, who is serving a 35-year sentence for fatally stabbing a fellow student at a high school track meet. The ruling upholds Anthony's conviction and sentence in the racially charged case. You're listening to the latest on NBC News Radio. Employer health costs are projected to rise nearly 10% next year. That's according to a new risk analysis from the insurance broker Aon. More from Jennifer Kuiper.
3: It predicts that at the current status quo, next year employers would be spending an additional $19,000 per employee on average. This would be a fourth consecutive year of near double-digit percentage increases. The firm noted that many employers would likely make changes to mitigate expected costs.
1: The NYPD says they're searching for the gunman who shot and killed a man during a road rage incident Friday. Lisa Salvati reports.
4: Police say it happened at about 10 p.m. on Crescent Avenue in East New York, Brooklyn. ABC 7 reports a neighbor's surveillance camera recorded two drivers having an argument, then the sound of gunshots before the shooter took off. Cops got a 911 call, and when they got there, they found the 27-year-old victim who had been operating a moped with gunshot wounds to his chest and torso. He was taken to the hospital but didn't make it.
1: More eye drops are being recalled. The Food and Drug Administration says bottles of Clear Eyes Maximum Itchy Eye Relief are being voluntarily recalled over possible contamination. The FDA says the eye drops were sold at major retailers, including CVS and Walmart, and cites the lack of assurance of sterility as the reason for the voluntary recall. Manhattan's legendary Carnegie Deli, known for its famous pastrami sandwiches, is slated to reopen in September. Rob Martier with the Tasty Details.
5: The new Midtown location will be at 7th Avenue and 54th Street, just a block away from the old one. The New York Daily News reports it's bringing back not only its famous pastrami and corned beef sandwiches, but its original look. The goal was to keep its history intact by still providing waiter service and walk-in only seating as it introduces the iconic restaurant to the next generation.
1: And don't forget its legendary oversized New York cheesecake. Lisa Carton, NBC News Radio.
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11: And now for your AM 1150 Alternative Talk Weather Outlook, I'm David J. We'll have mostly sunny skies for Sunday with the high near 74 degrees. Tonight, it'll be mostly clear and the low around 57. Monday will be sunny with the high near 75 degrees.
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13: You know, if I'm hiding behind something, that's how I'm hiding by out of fear. I'm hiding out of wanting to protect myself. Well, guess what? I trust myself enough to share now. And that is what vulnerability does. And that's me, but anybody can do that.
14: What happens when the uniform is put away for the final time, but the trauma stays? Welcome to the Glenn Gilbert Connection, a new place where we discuss relationship wisdom for the seasoned man and woman. Today's guest is Glenn Williams, a retired law enforcement officer who spent 26 years on the front line, only to find his toughest battles came after the badge. Glenn faced PTSD, endured two divorces, and nearly lost himself before discovering the tools to rebuild his life from the inside out. Now, as the author of Bridging the Gap, he's helping others navigate trauma recovery, emotional resilience, and the power of communication. If you're a man who's ever felt broken, disconnected, or unsure how to move forward, or a woman who wants to understand the silent struggles men face, this episode is for you. Let's get into it. Glenn, thank you so much for being here. I really appreciate your time.
13: And thank you, Glenn. I appreciate being here.
14: Thank you. So walk us through your journey. What experiences or challenges or pivotal moments shaped the path that led to where you are today?
13: Well, as you said, I was an officer, a detective for 26 years. And during those years, I went through a lot of traumatic things. What I discovered during law enforcement is we deal with bad people or good people having a really bad day. There's not much good that occurs. And the things that we see are things that most people don't ever want to see in their life. And those experiences created PTSD for me over the 26 years. In fact, I did not really know I had PTSD until I was about a 24-year officer.
14: Ooh.
13: But I look back now with what I know, and I look at the behaviors that I portrayed that were related to PTSD and how they negatively affected my relationships. Mm-hmm. I was married to my first wife for 19 years, mm-hmm. and she was worried about things at work. And so I quit sharing things from work because I didn't want her to worry. And that was the first brick in the wall by not sharing and shutting down. And over the years, that just built and built until there was such a wall that we didn't talk about anything at all. And the relationship was pretty much over. I look back now, and I did not realize at the time, but there's a lot of behaviors related to PTSD. I would respond to my kids in anger, and then I'd catch myself, but it was too late. I'd already reacted. I didn't understand what I was doing and why I was doing that. I knew it wasn't what I wanted to do, but I was unable to control it at that time.
14: Mm-hmm.
13: I actually started thrill seeking. I looked at, and I didn't know that's what I was doing, but you like that adrenaline rush in PTSD. And I talked myself, I was in around 45, 50 foot chases and fights in my career. And as I look back, I talked myself into about 15 or 20 of those.
14: Mm.
13: Somebody would challenge and I'd react back.
14: Right.
13: And, you know, I spent extra time staying in shape so I wouldn't get beat because I knew things were going to happen. In fact, everybody knew something was going to happen when I came to work towards the end of my career. Mm-hmm. And it did. So those behaviors. And then even worse, I actually, again, thrill seeking, pushing the boundaries. I had an affair mm-hmm. at the end of my first marriage. And nobody knew, but it was exciting. Somebody actually wanted to be with me. I wanted to be with them. And it was outside the bounds. So those are all kind of PTSD related. I wish I could blame it on PTSD, but I have to be accountable. And that's the biggest part of my journey I've learned is being self-accountable. I made those choices. And every day we go through, moment by moment, we're creatures of habit. So as we go through our days, we just do things like we normally do every day. Well, why aren't we looking at moment by moment, making conscious decisions in every moment? And if we do that, that'll make our lives a lot easier.
15: Right.
13: It's not easy. It's hard work to do that. But those are things that I have developed and I'm still working on, is that moment by moment choices, and how it affected my life. If I had to make that same choice again about the affair, there's no way. No way. But at the time, that's what I did. And, you know, what's the old saying? If I knew then what I know now?
15: Sure.
13: Because I've been diagnosed with PTSD. I actually have a service dog. I have learned how to deal with a lot of these things. And even though sometimes I still get triggered, I've had a couple of experiences that blew me away for a few days. It took me for 3 or 4 days to get over it. But now I know how to deal with them. And that's kind of the things I've learned. After my first marriage, I married again and married the gal that I had the affair with. And we were married for 13 years because I'm not a quitter. I'm not going to do everything I can to make it work.
15: Mm-hmm.
13: But that one was beyond my choice. And we ended up divorced again. And at that time, then I ended up spending 3 years up at my cabin by myself. And that's where I got back in touch with me. I was working. I had to get up at 4:30 in the morning, get to work by 6, 57 miles from work. I'd go get to work. I'd get off at 4, hit drive-through restaurant on the way home for dinner, grab burger, some garbage food, and then I'd get home. And then I'd make myself a couple drinks. And I was a good kid. It was only 2 drinks a night, but they were 34 ounces each.
15: Right.
13: And I was feeling no pain because I was having nightmares 3 and 4 times a week. And as I was having those nightmares, I just had to, when I was drinking a little bit, I didn't have the nightmares as often.
15: Mm-hmm.
13: But one day after about, I'd been up there probably 10 months, 9 or 10 months, and I'm looking out the window over my sink, and there's deer walking through the aspen trees in the woods. And I'm going, wow, I haven't gone outside and experienced that for a while. And I saw my reflection in the mirror or in the window. And I kind of looked at myself thinking, the only one you're hurting by this idiotic behavior is you, because nobody else cares.
15: Right.
13: And that's when I suddenly realized how alone I was. But I also realized I needed to change what I was doing. And so I just made some small changes. I threw my gym clothes in my car. I was 16, 17 miles from work or from town. And I knew once I got home, I wasn't going back down. So I'd stop every other day at the gym on the way home. And I started running and doing a few weights and getting back in shape again. And then I would come home and I'd made some home-cooked meals and started eating better.
15: Mm-hmm.
13: And my mentality started changing. And I started going out for walks in the woods. And in fact, when it snowed, I had 8 feet of snow up there. Mm-hmm. I even got bought snowshoes.
15: Mm-hmm.
13: My first experience was really humbling. huffing, sweating. Going, oh man, I'm not sure I can do this. And I looked back and I'd gone about 50 yards. I got up to where I was working through and hiking through the woods on snowshoes, and I was going 3, 4, or 5 miles eventually. But it took a little bit of work to get there, but it helped me set a goal to improve. And that kept my mind focused and off the garbage. I was able to get back in touch with the real me. I had let my job become my life. Mm. I'm a cop. Who are you? I'm a cop. Okay. And then I kind of adjusted things and realized I work as an officer. Mm-hmm. I am not an officer.
15: Right.
13: It's not who I am. And I went through some trainings. I talked to a therapist, and that's one of my messages. You got to talk to somebody or it'll eat you alive, whether it be a friend, a spouse, a therapist, mm-hmm. somebody. But when you have something traumatic going on, you got to get it out.
15: Right.
13: And that's where I actually started learning to get it out. And through that process, I actually used journaling. I started mm-hmm. writing things down.
15: Mm-hmm.
13: And that's huge because it lets the mind know it's okay to let it out without having to tell somebody.
15: Mm-hmm.
13: Because telling somebody is scary.
15: Sure.
13: And so as I was doing that, I was started sharing and just becoming part of me. And then I went through some other personal enhancement trainings where they assisted me in tearing the walls that I had built to protect myself. We as guys want to protect ourselves. And that's what our mind does. That's what it's designed for, is to protect us. And by protect me, sometimes it holds us back because it's not really protecting us. It just doesn't want us to feel the pain. And sometimes pain is good. Okay, it's right. A learning opportunity. I mean, just an example on that, when I wrote my book, I finished it in November, and I only had on the application into the publisher's application, I needed endorsements. And so I only had two endorsements. And my mind's telling me, they want three, at least three, you need another one, and these aren't good enough anyway. Who are these people? Mm-hmm. And that's what my mind was telling me. And I actually finally woke up one day in February, 5 months later, and I said, you know what? I learned a trick. It's called the countdown. It takes your mind 5 seconds to come up with an objection of why something won't work. Mm. And I went, I'm going to go finish this today. 5, 4, 3, 2, 1, go. And I went down, got my laptop, typed for 20 minutes, submitted everything the way it was. Mm-hmm. That's on a Thursday. I got a call on Friday from the publisher. And he says, I want to meet with you on a Zoom call next week. We meet on Thursdays, decide whether accepting or not accepting a book. And he says, I want to fill you in on how things are going and give you a sample contract, et cetera, et cetera, et cetera. So I had to work. So I set it on Wednesday. On Wednesday, that's when he told me all these things about all the processes, the possibilities and the sample contract. And on Friday, I was out working out in my garage. I had that day off, and I get this call, but I missed it because I didn't have my phone with me. I get this message. It's, oh, congratulations. I'm going to send you a real contract.
15: Okay. Good.
13: Yeah. So the mind was trying to protect me, but in reality, it held me back and delayed me 6 months from getting my book accepted. But those are some of the things I learned while I was up there at my cabin. And the trauma stuff, you know, I'm down to one or two nightmares.
15: Mm-hmm.
13: I mean, and for me, being in nature is a huge healer. Physical activity is a huge healer.
15: 100%.
13: And that's most guys. In fact, I went to marriage counseling once, and the therapist told my wife at the time, she says, he never talks. You know, and I'm pacing the room, and I'm talking as I'm pacing. And she says, you like to be physically active, don't you? I said, yeah. And you're talking now, aren't you? And she says, yeah. She says, you need to do something physical with him, and he'll talk.
15: Mm-hmm.
13: So we jogged together. We rode bikes together. We did things like that together. And I opened up because it's easier for me when I'm active.
15: Right.
13: And I think there's a lot of guys that way.
15: I would agree.
13: But mm-hmm. – You know, it still didn't work. We ended up divorced, but right. Takes two to tango, and we can only do the best we can.
15: Right.
13: And I realized that was before I realized that I could change me. I can't change anybody else. And so I get to accept what they are. And if it falls within my bounds, then great, we're friends or in a relationship. And if it doesn't fall, then I get to say, that's not going to work. Have a right. nice day.
15: So your memoir shares tools for recovering from trauma. What's one tool that made the biggest difference in your healing journey? And I'm going to throw a guess out there. It sounds like accountability, but I'll let you answer.
13: Yeah, I kind of got ahead of the game there.
15: No, you're right. No, that's good. I get it.
13: Accountability was huge, yes. And I had to be open and honest with myself.
15: Yes.
13: And if I can't be open and honest with myself, how can I be open and honest with anybody else?
15: Right.
13: And so that was a big step. I had some other minor tools that really helped me out. Like, say, being in nature is a big one for me. Being physically active is big. But then I tried some outside-the-box things. Like, when I was a cop, if I heard about a drum circle, that's a bunch of hippies with smoking dope and brown bonfire beating on drums. Well, I found out about shaman-led healing drum circles. And I start participating in some of those. Tibetan bowls, which are brass bowls made in Tibet by the monks. Yep. And they make bones. That's my favorite.
15: Yeah.
13: I go into a trance when I do those.
15: Yeah. There's and something about the frequency with those that are supposed to be very soothing. Yeah.
13: And it's very healing. And I've actually had visions from it that have actually come to pass.
15: Mm.
13: Like I saw these red rocks and I had no clue where it was at or anything. And when my current wife, I said, what do you think about Southern Utah or Arizona? And she says, why? And I said, well, because I have this vision of red rocks. We're going to be where there's red rocks. She goes, well, what do you think about Hurricane Utah? I said, don't even know where that is. She says, I have a lot there. We went down on that lot, stood there, and in the backyard were those red rocks.
15: Huh.
13: Yeah. And we built a house there and stuff. We don't have it now because 10 years ago is a little early. If it was now, we'd still be there. But in our lives together, it was a little early. But there they were. And it was just amazing to me. But that those tones and those vibrations allow you to get in touch with the energy within yourself.
15: Right.
13: And those, that to me is extremely healing. And, you know, those are three or four of the main ones that I have come to that have helped me come to realizations.
15: Nice. I was going to just say the red rocks. Can't remember the comedian's name, but he's always like, there's your sign.
13: Feeling ball.
15: There you go. There's your sign. You've experienced two divorces linked to trauma exposure. How do you help men understand the emotional toll trauma can take on relationships?
13: That's, I actually am in a documentary called, Is There Something Going On at Home? Mm. And it's about how the trauma at work affects our families. And I have seen relationships completely destroyed because guys refuse to talk. Guys just won't acknowledge that there's an issue. Females too, female officers have the same issues. And in law enforcement, the divorce rate's 70-75%.
15: Oh, wow.
13: It's high.
15: Right.
13: If you go into the medical field, same thing, a very high divorce rate because they see all kinds of trauma also.
15: Sure.
13: And if we don't share those things, that's what I'm grateful for now as my wife now, we have zero secrets. She knows everything about it. The journaling actually started turning into my book. And nice. As I was writing my book, she'd tell me, read me what you wrote today. I'm not sure you really want to.
15: Whoa.
13: Yeah.
15: Sorry.
13: So I would share it with her. And so she knows everything. I have all the things, not all of them, but a great majority of the things that created trauma in my life and how I didn't deal with it back then and the problems it caused. And then I talk about how I would do it differently now. Right. But one of the biggest things is we have no secrets whatsoever. In fact, communication is key. And I'm learning to ask a lot of clarifying questions. She tells me one day down there at the house in Hurricane, she says, why don't you go do something for a while? So what did I do? I'm going, okay. And I'm driving around in my truck for 3 hours trying to figure out what I did wrong. I couldn't figure out what I did. And I came back 3 hours later and I'm just devastated. This is a new relationship. And I'm thinking, what am I doing wrong? Are we getting divorced? I mean, I have that internal fear. Are we going to get divorced? This is barely starting and it scared the hell out of me. And I came back and I said, and I was open. I said, what did I do wrong? And she looked at me. She goes, oh, no, you didn't do anything. She says, I just re-energize when I'm alone. And I needed some alone time. Oh, okay.
15: All the, yeah.
13: Yeah. So it had nothing to do what I did with what I had done. It just, she needed some time to recharge.
15: Sure.
13: And now we fix that. She says, why don't you go golf? Or go fishing, or maybe go shooting. Find something you like to do and do. I just need some time. And so now we've clarified that situation, but we only clarified it through asking questions and good communication.
15: Sure. No, that makes sense. babe, I could have saved 3 hours of driving and gas. So, but that's great. You guys were able to get to that point of where you have an understanding of what's going on. No,
13: yeah.
15: That's great.
13: And so, guys, don't be afraid to ask questions.
15: Right.
13: Okay. And don't be afraid to, don't always blame yourself because it's not always something you did.
15: Yeah.
13: Perceptions are different. What's that book, Men Are From Venus, Women From Mars or something like
15: yeah,
13: that?
15: Yeah.
13: Amen. There are differences in the way we communicate and the way we perceive things. Right. And the only way we can clarify those is open, honest communication.
15: 100%.
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15: This is really a great segue. My next question, it's about communication. Your book is titled Bridging the Gap. So what role does communication play in healing after traumatic events?
13: Our actions after traumatic events, we're not oftentimes we're not aware of what we do, or we're somewhat aware, but we don't really understand why we're doing it. Mm-hmm. And the only way we're going to fix that and bridge the gaps that we have created in our lives is with good, open, honest communication. And that's the format of what I talk about most of the time. I mean, there's other small nuances and things like that, but generally it comes down to, you know, I don't hide anything now. My wife tells me I'm too open. And I asked her once, I said, well, would you rather me not be open? She goes, oh, absolutely not. I like you the way you are.
15: Right. Right.
13: And, but I do share too much sometimes. But that's okay. And what I've discovered when I teach course that I teach, is by being open and being honest and being vulnerable, that is the highest compliments I get from my course. Mm-hmm. And I get that very often because they can see I'm not hiding anything.
15: Right.
13: And that's the way, if we live our lives with our family that way, it's an amazing life.
15: Right.
13: It's truly amazing.
15: Yeah. Yeah, I would agree. You write about the walls you built to survive trauma, walls that ultimately cost you connection and intimacy. What did those walls look like in your day-to-day relationships, and how did you begin to dismantle them without losing your sense of safety?
13: The first wall that I had, and I didn't even realize I was doing it, was arrogance. I put on this aura around me of being better and too good for everybody else, and I did that subconsciously to keep people away from me,
15: sure,
13: to protect myself. There goes the mind again. And I didn't even know I was doing it. I found that out the hard way when I came back. First day at work after getting out of the academy, my training officer put me in this room, and it was a interview interrogation room. I didn't know that at the time, and put me in the dark there in the suspect chair and says, you've got this reputation around here as a cocky, arrogant know-it-all, and I'm going to change that. And it just went downhill fair.
15: Oh, wow.
13: Yeah, but my mind, I'm going, I haven't even been here for 7 months. I've been in the academy. Who did I piss off? You know, and I couldn't figure out what I'd done. And then I found out later, 20 years later, when I retired, they gave me paperwork from the academy. And one of my academy mates had said that as a comment about me.
15: Interesting.
13: And I kind of had to laugh. At that time, I was still not healed because I worked for 6 more years after that with another department. Mm-hmm. And I hadn't been diagnosed. I hadn't figured things out yet. But now as I look back, I realize that's how I lived my life at that time. My first wife saw me out playing basketball. And I'm ultra competitive. My father was a coach. I played football, wrestled, played baseball. I rodeoed. I mean, anything I did, I was going to be the best. Right. And playing basketball was the same way, even though I was not very good at it. In fact, I was so bad, my dad cut me from the team when I was in ninth grade. But I was still out there competitive, and she thought I would never, ever look at her. Mm. And yet, you know, 4 years later, we ended up getting married.
19: Mm-hmm.
13: But I had that aura around me, and I didn't even know it. After that was said, and it took a few years after that for me to really realize how bad it was. Mm. And in reality, I wasn't arrogant, and I wasn't cocky, but it protected me from people my mind said were threats. Or possible threats. And threats could be, hurting me emotionally, hurting me physically, hurting me any way that the mind wants to protect me. Mm-hmm. And that's not the case at all. Once going through, after my 3 years at the cabin, I finally realized the mind is a great computer.
19: Mm-hmm.
13: It's there to protect you. And it doesn't always do a great job of that. You got to come from the heart, because mm-hmm. the heart knows the truth.
19: Mm-hmm.
13: And it's never wrong. And if you follow that, it's called a gut instinct sometimes, or follow mm-hmm. your gut feeling. That's your heart telling you what the truth is.
15: Yeah, I would agree with it. You know, your mind is obviously there to protect you as best as it can. And I came upon this realization that the things that you do as a child to protect yourself don't always equate to having good relationships as an adult. But that's just where we feel the most comfortable. You know, it's where we're safe. It's, you know, it's the whole quote unquote, this is the safe space I feel in. And so it may not be, I don't know. I don't want to say toxic, but, you know, we don't know any better. If you've been sleeping on a bed of rocks for your entire life, how do you know there's some like a bed of feathers out there? It's like you don't until someone's like, you know what, there's something else you can use over here. You know, there's another way right down the street. You know, I'm like, no, this is too comfortable. It's like, it's really not.
13: Yeah, if you like it hard.
15: yeah. Why do you think mental health is still a taboo topic in trauma-exposed professions like law enforcement, and how can we change that?
13: Again, I think it's creatures of habit a lot. This is the way we've always done it. Mm-hmm. I know when I started and I was having problems back a long time ago, if I would have wanted to talk with a therapist, they would have said, yeah, thanks, but see you later. And they would have got rid of me for not being able to do my duty proper. Mm. In reality, I would have been able to do my duty better if I had gotten the help I needed.
15: Right.
13: It was, don't talk about it. It doesn't exist. And that's changing, but it hasn't changed yet. I know there are individual departments that I have visited that are doing awesome. Mm-hmm. And they're implementing things to look out for their officers' wellness. And this is just not for officers, guys in general. I mean, we're not that different. I don't care what you do for a living. We're guys. And I can generally peg, if I talk to some people in law enforcement for a few minutes, I can generally peg about where they are in their career just by the conversation. You know, oh, yeah, he's about a four-year officer, and he's about ready to retire. And just by the things they say. And as I've been in other businesses also, it's not that different. It's not that different. You can tell the older guys that are a little more jaded, and they don't hide it. And a lot of guys, you know, get to the point, well, I'm going to be gone, so do what you want to do. I don't care anymore. And they're not afraid to say stuff. That's not always the best.
19: Mm-hmm.
13: But, I think – I got off topic, sorry.
15: No, it's okay. Just, you know, we're talking about why, I guess, talking about mental health and going to therapists is taboo. And it sounds like you're kind of breaking those barriers down a little bit. You're trying to, you know, help to have there's an understanding out there that it actually is a benefit rather than being something that's taboo.
13: It is. And for so many years, it's like vulnerability. For so many years, it was looked at as a weakness. Not years, decades.
15: Right. Agreed.
13: Mm-hmm. It's looked at as a weakness, when in reality, by talking about it, makes it a strength, because now you've overcome it.
15: Right.
13: And as you overcome it, then you're stronger.
15: 100%. After retiring from the police force, how did you begin to rebuild your identity outside of the badge?
13: Guys, when you're ready to retire, find a purpose. Okay. Find a purpose, because if you don't, you're going to flounder. And so what I did, I suddenly looked back at my career, and when I started writing my book, well, I actually wrote a class first. I just started writing. For some reason, it just came out. And so that's why I know it's right, because I didn't think about it much. It just came out. And then I wrote my book, and that solidified things. If I can go through my purposes, if I can help somebody not make the stupid mistakes I made, then we all win. And so that's my message, is to go out and talk, make sure it's open, and don't be afraid to be vulnerable in a real short nut case.
20: Right.
13: But that's how I kind of started my journey. So now my message to the guys that are getting ready to retire is find something you want to do. And they all say, oh, I'm going to go golf, or I'm going to go fish. That's what I'm going to do. And I tell them, you know what? You're going to do that for about 6 months, and you'll be bored out of your skull. Especially cops, because we're mostly type A personalities. We're mostly go-getters. And calming down, that's one of the things PTSD is related, is you keep active so you don't have to think about stuff.
20: Sure.
13: And the minute you slow down, you start thinking about stuff, it starts ripping you apart.
20: Yep.
13: And that's what I've noticed. Even I've had a hard time slowing down. But I finally have slowly worked my way out where after November of this year, all I'm doing is teaching my course whenever I can and writing books. I have another book that's in editing, and I found out I like to write, and I'm actually not bad.
20: Good for you.
13: So,
20: yeah, no, that's great.
13: You have to admit, you know, it's not humble to say I'm good, but guess what? I'm pretty good.
20: Mm-hmm.
13: And that's not bragging. I'll let the facts speak for themselves.
20: Right.
13: And those are things that, as guys in trauma, we've got to work our way through. First off, again, self-accountability. That's one of the biggest things to get over trauma. You got to look at what happened, what it caused, what it's doing, and then what can I do to change that? Mm-hmm. And even today, you know, like a couple of years ago, I was at the Denver airport, and I had my service dog with me, and he was misbehaving. So I didn't have all my tools with him because packing and the baggage got all messed up. And so I only had his collar, and I could submit him to get his attention. And so he was acting up. I put him down on the ground and submitted him like my trainer taught me. And some gal came running, yelling and screaming about me abusing my dog. And she came up so loud and so thrilling, I swung my arm around, thought I was being attacked, and yelled, "Get!" And I went cop mode.
20: Get oh, wow.
13: Back.
20: Right.
13: Oh, yeah. Yeah, I didn't hit her, but she was so loud that my wife was in the restroom and heard her. And
20: oh, came wow. Out.
13: And my wife is Miss Calm. I mean, she's Miss Calm. And this gal was just going off and going off. And then she starts, so, well, I train service dogs. Yeah, whatever. No, you don't. But nice claim. But all of a sudden, I had 20 or 30 people around me. And everything went gray.
20: Mm.
13: And then it went black. And I could see a tunnel vision ahead of me. And that's all I could see. And I've never had this happen before in my life. And I got up and started walking off. And I've been to the Denver airport 7, 8, 9 times. I knew where everything was. I was trying to find the dog room for my dog.
20: Mm-hmm.
13: I wandered around lost for an hour, hour and a half. I don't know how long. Mm-hmm. And I finally got him in the room, and then I stand in the middle of the open area, and I'm looking at the escalators. I'm trying to figure out where the baggage claim was and stuff. And I mean, I was messed up. I got down to the baggage claim, and the only person there on our plane is my wife.
20: Mm.
13: Everyone else is gone.
20: Mm-hmm.
13: And she's mad at me, and I can't explain what happened. I did not understand what happened.

0: Research shows, on average, car accident victims with a lawyer get over 3 times more money than those without one. Better off with Buha.
1: I was able to talk more openly and clearly with my wife, because I couldn't at the moment, because I just didn't understand it at all.
2: Sure.
1: Never happened. But now we've talked about it, we've worked it out, and things are cool. That was actually 2 years ago now. So we just don't know what's going to happen, and we don't know how it's going to affect us. I mean, because I know my heart rate was up, and I was in a confrontation, and I don't deal with those sometimes very well unless I can get physical.
2: Understood.
1: Mm-hmm. Yeah. I didn't get physical. We were good.
2: Right. Right. You're able to walk away without having a bigger incident. Yeah.
1: It turned out I actually, she called security on me. I talked to the police on her.
2: Mm-hmm.
1: It all kind of got meshed out. And I actually wrote a letter to her employer because she was threatening to keep me off my airplane, which I had to laugh because I just got off my airplane.
2: Right. Wow.
1: Yeah.
2: Okay.
1: So
2: yeah,
1: it was interesting.
2: Yeah. Yeah. Well, what does resilience mean to you, and how can men cultivate it without suppressing their emotions?
1: Resilience means working through things. If you suppress your emotions, you're not working through things. Mm-hmm. So you've got to, I cry a lot now, which I never cried before. I mean, never showed emotions whatsoever, especially on the job.
2: Right.
1: Because, you know, and there's times, one of the things that really helped, and this is a thing that really helped me through to a previous question. I was an 18-year officer, and I had to search for a missing child.
2: Oh.
1: And when we found him, 3 years old, he was in a pond or in a fountain, unconscious. I pulled him out and did CPR and did everything I could. And when he turned him over to fire and they took him to the primary children's hospital, I couldn't save him. He didn't make it.
2: Oh.
1: And that was...
2: That's heavy. Yeah, that's heavy.
1: Yeah. I didn't know what to do. I mean, I couldn't save him. But the first time in my career, I had a good leader. My lieutenant came over and looked at me, says, puts his arm around me, says, "Are you okay, brother?" And that was the first time in my career that anybody had ever asked me if I was 18 years, 18 years. And that was the first time anybody had ever asked me if I was okay. And he says, "You know what?" And for the first time in my career, I was honest. I said, "No, I'm not." And he says, "You know what? Go take care of yourself. And then when you're done, come on back to the office and get your report and stuff done." So I went and found a church parking lot backed up against the wall so nobody could get behind me, and sat there and cried my eyes out for about an hour.
2: Oh, yeah.
1: And then I went back to the office and worked on the report. I never told my wife about that.
2: Mm.
1: I never told her about that. I just said it was a bad day. That's all I said.
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2: You've shown incredible vulnerability by sharing your story. Why is vulnerability a strength, especially for men?
1: Because I know it's okay now.
2: Mm-hmm.
1: By being vulnerable, it's not a weakness, because, you know, if I'm hiding behind something,

0: That's how I'm hiding by out of fear. I'm hiding out of wanting to protect myself. Well, guess what? I trust myself enough to share now. And that is what vulnerability does. And that's me, but anybody can do that. Again, you're going to have to be, you don't want to just spew everything out all over the world, but to those that I know that I trust, and then that actually helps build things and strengthens things more. People know I'm not going to tell you any BS stories. I'm not going to lie to you. When I say it, that's just what it is. Mm-hmm. And I did that because I was vulnerable. And I get to, by being vulnerable, I get to address the things that hurt me. And by addressing those, then that makes me stronger also.
1: How did writing your memoir help you rediscover your purpose? And how can others do the same?
0: That is a tough question. It helped me because it turned into the training that I do. And it supports the training that I do. And by doing that and going through, I have found over the years that if I want to be really good at something, if I train it, I get way better. Yes. And so that has helped strengthen me even more and more. And that's become who I am now. No, it's become what I do now, not who I am, because I am who I am. And it's allowed me to do that with openness, honesty, and the vulnerability. When I teach a class, and I teach a law enforcement class, I have an 8-hour training course that I do. And I've done it for medical people also, and other people that are in traumatic professions, and I have mm-hmm. to adjust it for them, for their profession. But as I share some of the experiences and the things that I learned, they realize that by being vulnerable, they realize that I am not BSing them. They realize that I've been through it. And I can assist them in getting through it too. And I can't do it for them. They can't do it for me. But we can assist each other in getting through it together.
1: What role does peer support play in recovery? And how can men create safe spaces to talk?
0: Oh, peer support can be huge if it's done properly. It can be huge. And I know I have heard of men's groups, and I'm not familiar with any in my area here. Mm-hmm. But I have heard of men's groups where they meet once a month and they get together and they talk about their relationships and things. And guys, for the most part, we kind of are on the same page. I mean, there's guys that can be a completely different profession, completely different income level. I mean, I don't care if you're a millionaire or if you're dirt poor, the emotions and feelings are the same. And as we talk about things, there's a lot of commonalities there. And a lot of those commonalities come from being guys. And ladies, same thing on your end, because the perceptions are different. But that's one of the things we get to realize is, just because I see the world this way doesn't mean that's the way it really is. It's based on my background and all these things that have happened to me in the past and how I see things. And just because I see it this way, my wife doesn't necessarily see it that way. In fact, we're total opposites on some areas in our lives. And I'm surprised we're even together on some of those areas. But we've had to kind of come to a construction where, okay, some things we just don't really talk much about. We'll mention a little bit, but not in depth, because there's too much controversy in politics, basically.
1: Sure. Sure.
0: But I find out that I actually agree with her on 85-90% of stuff.
1: That's pretty good.
0: And if we're all opposite on one area and we agree on 85-90%, what are we doing?
1: Exactly.
0: So peer support can be similar. You don't have to agree with everybody, but you can get background. You can talk. And as they open up, they might say something that sparks something in you. Mm-hmm. And you might say something that sparks something in them. And then it opens up a whole new area. And then as you find out all these commonalities and things that go, oh, wow, okay, he's going through similar than what I'm going through. It's not the same, but it's similar. Then how do we work through this? And you can come up with solutions together. And it's like when I was an officer, I have one set of eyes. I can only see so much of my area. I work that area 10 hours a day, and I can only see so much. But in community-oriented policing, I developed relationships with citizens. And all of a sudden now, instead of one set of eyes, I've got 100 set of eyes who who are willing to call me and let me know something's happening.
1: Mm-hmm.
0: And it's the same thing in relationships and in peer support. Guys got a different perspective that might help you understand where the problem you're having is coming from, whether it be you or from somebody else. Mm-hmm. So peer support is very important. If you can get it, man, use it.
1: Agreed. 100%.
0: Have good friends.
1: Yeah. Yeah. You always have that inner circle.
0: Yeah.
1: But it doesn't hurt to get a few more people that could join that inner circle.
0: And they might be that secondary circle, but they're going to have points of view also.
1: Right. No, I agree with you 100%. You've reinvented yourself as an author and speaker. What advice do you have for men who feel stuck and want to start over?
0: Start getting in touch with yourself first.
1: Right.
0: Because you're not going to start anything over unless you break the old habits.
1: Mm-hmm.
0: And being creatures of habit is, that's who people are. We as people are creatures of habit, and not all of them are good. So start getting out of some of those habits. Take a look. I mean, I never thought I was very creative, but now I found out I like writing. I'm actually pretty good at it.
1: Mm-hmm.
0: And I actually got into photography the last couple months. And so my wife and I are going to go take a photography class. Well, now she worked for photographers and she edited film. So she's very creative.
1: Mm-hmm.
0: And her pictures always turn out way better than mine. But that's because she knows how to edit them.
1: Right.
0: But even she said the other day, she was looking at some of the pictures I took, and she goes, "You're getting it." Because I was starting to frame them differently than I had a year ago. A year ago, I was like, and now it's like, oh, yeah, a third here. Yeah, okay, there we go. That's cool. And so continually learning. And experiential learning. And if you can find something creative, find it. That will help broaden your mind. Mm-hmm. Believe it or not, I love woodworking, mm-hmm. but I do real good rough work. My wife, when we get together, she's teaching me that I got to take the time to do the sanding and the finish work and the, you know, the stuff like that. And the stuff we do together is amazing. The stuff I put the rough together, then she does all the finish stuff. And, mm-hmm. you know, it convinces me to.
1: Right. No, I follow you. Yeah.
0: But it turns out amazing. Like one time up my cabin, I had my old family oak table out in the shed, and I had a table in the kitchen. And she says, "Bring your old oak table in here." I said, "What am I going to do with that?" She goes, "Cut it in half." I said, "What? It's a perfectly good table. Why am I going to cut it in half?" I had an A-frame.
1: Mm-hmm.
0: And she says, "Trust me." And I kind of went, okay. And I cut it in half. And then we went up. I had about an 8-foot wide area that was about 20 feet long. And on one side of it, she had me bolt that half table into the leaning roof.
1: Mm-hmm. Mm-hmm.
0: And on the other side, the same thing. And now I had two desks.
1: Nice.
0: And that turned into an office area.
1: Mm-hmm.
0: I didn't see that.
1: Right.
0: Nice. But she did. And mm-hmm. so I've learned to trust her vision because it always turns out really good. But, you know, that's part of that creative thing that I didn't have.
1: Mm-hmm.
0: And so, yeah, just trust yourself, number one. If you don't trust yourself, listen to somebody else and trust them a little bit, mm-hmm. and you'll be amazed what happens. Mm-hmm. And that's what – life's just fun now because I never know what's going to happen. You know, I just never know where we're going.
1: Like I said earlier, whenever you talk about your wife, you're always smiling. You're always just smiling. That's great. What legacy do you hope to leave through your book and coaching? And how can men think about their own impact beyond their careers?
0: Your biggest impact. I'll tell you what, career, awesome. But the day you're gone, you're replaced and nobody's going to remember you.
1: Yeah.
0: The biggest impact is going to be on your family. It's going to be on your family. And the only people that will be there 100% to back you are your family.
1: Right.
0: So put them first. I'm going to tell you that right now. And that will be your legacy. It took me a while to rebuild mine. Now I'm very close with all of my kids, and they're all over the country. I've got every time zone covered. We talk every week, at least once a week. And when I'm on the phone with the grandkids, I know that's a 4-hour call. But I give them the time that I did not in the past.
1: Mm-hmm.
0: So build that part of your legacy, because when you know, when people go to my funeral, it's going to be a wild party.
1: Okay.
0: Celebration. But the ones that will be there that mean the most are my family. Nice. And my kids and my grandkids. And so that's your legacy. Again, start with reconstructing yourself if you need to. And only you can make that decision, because nobody can do it for you. You know, I had no clue. And most guys don't. Until I got really slapped upside the head thinking, okay, I'm a two-time loser. And that's how I felt. I'm a two-time loser. Mm-hmm. I can't keep a marriage. And then I got looking at, okay, what's the common factor? That was me. What can I change? Now, can I blame things on both my ex-wives? Oh, absolutely. But that's a blame game. I got to change what I did and how I conducted myself. And because I changed who I am, I have a wonderful relationship with a wonderful lady there. Mm-hmm. And if I hadn't changed, it would have been a nice guy, but see ya.
1: Right.
0: So change yourself, become who you are and who you want to be. Mm-hmm. And then the world will open up and it'll be amazing, even more so than it may be now.
1: No, that's incredible. I was going to say, before we wrap up, any final thoughts you'd like to add? I mean, we went through so, so much today, Glenn, and you know, before your final, I just want to tell you, you know, thank you for opening up and being vulnerable and telling your stories. It does not go unnoticed. And I think you're doing some incredible work and you're helping a lot of people. So I appreciate you. So anyway, some final thoughts. Any final thoughts?
0: Yeah, don't be afraid to look inside. Right. That's the only way you're going to fix yourself and things, because nobody's going to do it for you. Mm-hmm. And when you do that, don't be afraid of what you see. Take the strengths and keep them going, and take the ones, things that you see that aren't, and build them into strengths. I never talked, and now you can't shut me up.
1: I know. And you can't stop smiling, man, especially talking about your wife. That's fantastic.
0: Yeah, absolutely.
1: Yeah.
0: I'm a lucky guy.
1: Yeah. No, that's great. And finally, let's just revisit like where people can find you.
0: www.gdubauthor.com. Mm-hmm. I'm on LinkedIn under my name. I'm on Facebook under my name. G-Dub Author on the other websites. I don't remember what they are now. X and whatever it is. Mm-hmm. Instagram. That was the other one. My book is on Amazon. And I urge you guys, if you're in a traumatic business or even not, take a look at the documentary on Amazon, Is There Something Going On at Home? It's like $2.99. It's 45 minutes, and it talks about how trauma at work affects families. And it's an amazing – we actually won a bunch of awards. I have no clue how I ended up being involved in it. I had some good people that saw something that I didn't see. Mm-hmm. And take a look at that, and you'll be amazed. Like I say, if you do my book, please give me an honest review.
1: Okay. There you go.
0: That's all I ask. I've had some others on there that weren't quite so honest. Yeah. But that was their choice. And
1: well, I congratulate you on all of your success, Glenn. Well done. Well done.
0: Thank you.
1: Glenn's mission to help others bridges the gap between trauma and recovery. His story reminds us that healing isn't linear, but it is possible. For everyone listening, if you're carrying invisible wounds, questioning your identity, or searching for purpose after pain, know that you're not alone. Pick up Glenn's book, Bridging the Gap, follow his journey, and start your own. 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
4: NBC News Radio, I'm Lisa Carton. Former Vice President Mike Pence says a trade war with Canada is the last thing the U.S. needs. Pence made the comment on CNN's State of the Union today amid trade tensions between the two countries.
5: My hope is, for the sake of American families and for the sake of the American economy, that what we're looking at here is negotiation and not confrontation in a trade war.
4: This comes after U.S. tariffs against a wide range of Canadian goods went into effect early Saturday after negotiations. Leaders from both sides failed to reach an agreement. Speaking in Ottawa, Canadian Prime Minister Mark Carney called the U.S. terms a bad deal. The U.S. is set to impose tough new sanctions on Iran. Treasury Secretary Scott Bessent says he'll hold a news conference on Monday to lay out the economic pressures the administration plans to impose on Iran and its key allies. The White House described the measures as the toughest sanctions in history. President Trump referred to it as an economic D-Day for the Islamic Republic. The Freedom 250 Grand Prix is underway in the nation's capital. The race started and will finish on 3rd Street in front of the U.S. Capitol and will include 7 turns around the National Mall for a total of 147 laps. President Trump waved the green flag to start the race after taking a ceremonial lap around the course in the presidential limousine. Heavy rain and strong winds are lashing the Big Island of Hawaii as Tropical Storm Moke passes by the island, now about 300 miles southeast of Hilo. The Bonnaroo Music and Arts Festival is taking a break. Here's Jennifer Kuiper.
6: Bonnaroo Music Festival organizers say the event will be, quote, taking a much-needed year off in 2027. It comes after severe storms in mid-June hit its grounds for the second straight year. Severe weather disrupted the final day, forcing the festival to cancel the event.
4: Organizers said it wasn't an easy decision. You're listening to the latest on NBC News Radio. The CDC says 55 people across 15 states have contracted either salmonella or E. coli from alfalfa sprouts. Details from Jennifer Kuiper.
6: 2 people had both E. coli and salmonella. Correspondent Dr. Natalie Azar says that's uncommon, but can happen in agricultural exposure when it comes to shared soil and water and contamination from animal feces.
7: And then the thing that's kind of unique about this, I guess, is that the alfalfa seeds themselves are kind of hard to clean. And so if they're being combined with a bunch of other vats in water, they can definitely spread germs between them.
6: If the everything sprouts are in your fridge, the CDC recommends throwing them away or returning them to the store.
4: Tesla is recalling nearly 3 million vehicles in China over concerns that doors may be difficult to open in an emergency. The recall comes alongside recalls announced by 8 other automakers, affecting a total of around 4.3 million vehicles in China. Tesla's recall is the largest. The company said it includes imported and China-made Model 3, Model Y, Model S, and Model X vehicles. The recall notice says Tesla's electronically operated retractable door handles could become difficult to operate after a severe collision if the vehicle's low-voltage system fails. Over 30,000 people are still without power in Indiana after being hit by a powerful windstorm nearly 2 weeks ago. The storm that hit northwest Indiana on August 11th killed 7 people and toppled trees and power lines in the city of Gary. And in Memphis, over 100,000 people are still without power after thunderstorms rolled across eastern Tennessee. Memphis Light, Gas, and Water says it's working to restore power after Saturday's storms. The power expected to be restored by Thursday. And a Chinese robot has beaten the 100-meter world record held by Usain Bolt. Lisa Carton, NBC News Radio.
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11: 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Tonight, it'll be mostly clear and the low around 57. Monday will be sunny with the high near 75 degrees.
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12: Welcome to Talk Cosmos, the show where Sue Rose Minahan and her guests bring you insightful conversations to awaken heart and soul consciousness. Come journey with us exploring the meaningfulness of astrology's energetic cycles and get ready to understand your path in the cosmic roots of the stars.
13: Hello, everybody. I'm Sue Rose Minahan, Talk Cosmos, and we're focusing today on the second eclipse. We're right in the middle of this season. I imagine each one of you have really been experiencing shifts that are just like the lights coming in, the lights going out. It feels almost like a retrograde. People will mention, of course, we have a few planets retrograde, but still it's an extraordinary adventure that we're on. And we'll talk about that together with my great partner, Amanda Pierce, as we go ahead, because this eclipse is offering us an opportunity to change those idle dreams into reality. It involves self-care, healing our self-worth, our talents, and using those resources. That's the big picture. So let's find out how it works. Thanks.
2: Talk Cosmos explores the journey from the dark new moon to the full moon's blossomed brilliance. In this second week of the month, we look at the moon, our emotional anchor, as this personal planet weaves the past into the present through our memories, feelings, and habits. To decode this month's lunar beats shaping our world, let's meet the astrologers who will connect the moon's emotional story to our lives here on Earth.
13: I'm Sue Rose Minahan, founder of Talk Cosmos since 2018. I'm an evolutionary astrologer, consultant, speaker, writer, vibrational astrology student, Dwarf Planet University graduate, Kepler Astrology Toastmasters Club charter member. I have a fine arts music degree plus a certificate in jazz. I'm an artist, musician, and certified color energy life coach. Especially, I love mythology and esoteric philosophies.
14: I'm Amanda Pierce. I'm a soul-centered astrologer, blending intuition into my practice. I believe the universe is always working for our highest good and seek to empower my clients in our readings. I teach a four-week series of empowerment-based meditation classes that connect you deeper into your own intuition and innate power. I work in communications with a passion for employee experience. I also have a BA in psychology. I'm passionate about healing and enjoy helping others create new realities and shift old paradigms.
13: And like the Sufi poet Rumi says,
15: you are the entire ocean in a drop.
13: Hi, Amanda.
16: Sue, hello. Good to be back.
13: It is. It's been quite a summer. Yes, ventures and forward, and we're moving ahead. In fact, we'll both be there in Seattle in September. We'll be at the studio, folks. You'll see us, two different cameras, but we'll have that great logo behind us. It'll be fun. Yeah. Well, right now, this lunar eclipse, and it's happening pretty quickly. It's only in 4 days. Well, depending where you are. Here, it's 4 days. It's the 27th and 28th of August. No way to really prepare. You just have to experience and be sensitive, right?
16: Yeah, we're in the thick of it. We're in that eclipse window, that portal, as it's called. You know, and
13: yes.
16: I don't know if anyone else is feeling it, but things are definitely moving. They're shaking. There's stuff going on. So we're in the thick of it.
13: We are. I can second that 100%. And it's in Pisces. Pisces, it's been, well, we'll bring all this attention. Let's lead forward and see what our slides have them what to say. Because, yes, I brought this slide up. We always have it. But eclipses exactly. Parrot or advise what Wayne Dyer, the great philosopher, metaphysical person, shared, that by changing the way you look at things, the things you look at, they change. It's our perspective. It's that whole internal focus, but so much, you know, gets put together to make up that perspective. It's not a simple ingredient, but it's a process. Yeah.
16: Yeah. And I think that's going to be a really big piece to this lunar eclipse as Mercury is pretty prominent. So I know we're going to talk about that quite a bit.
13: Yes. Mercury, we love to connect with. The facts of it is it will be, this is as of London on the 28th of August. And it's a pretty long one. It starts at 2:33 a.m., but it peaks 3 hours later at 5:12 a.m. That's British summertime. And it ends at 6, just an hour later, at 6:15. So all of that, whatever. But it will be visible in the sky over London when the moon sets at 6:15, which is interesting because we won't be able to see it here at all. And it's visible. It's 3 hours and 18 minutes and 5 seconds to be exact. And it'll be visible in Eastern and Central North America, that's New York, Chicago, and Toronto, South America and Brazil, Argentina, and Colombia. I did not look on the map to see how that was true, but I did find this out. Western Europe and Scandinavia, United Kingdom, Spain, and Iceland. And then West Africa, Senegal, and Ghana. That seems like an enormous area, but it's not real intense. Is it intense? Yeah, it's intense. Well, it's a partial lunar eclipse, so it's not a total one.
16: Mm-hmm.
13: You know, because it's 1,200 years, that whole family. And after there's 72 times that it is in a Saros cycle. So within the middle of it, there's maybe 7 or 5 that are total, I'm just guessing here, of the 72. But then you have all the ones on the outside that are Okay, those are the facts. Because we have a podcast and they might be listening. Let's look at what these signs are telling us. Because here we have the North Node, which is staying at the same 29 degrees ever since it entered on July 26th for 11 weeks until October 9th. And the South Node is going to be in Leo. So the North is in Aquarius. But the eclipse is in Pisces and in Virgo. The moon at early 4 degrees, almost 5 degrees, 454, all these numbers. Pisces and Virgo is going to be 454 Virgo. That's quite a wash between water and steam again, or water and fire.
16: Yeah, I mean, this is our second eclipse in the Aquarius Leo nodal family. So we're starting to see that that dynamic between ourselves and what's best for ourselves and what's best for the collective. And because it's North Node in Aquarius, you know, there is more focus on the collective and and raising up the collective, and not so much of a focus on ourselves and on us as individuals, which is not to say that there's anything wrong with doing that. It's just, this is the energetic path that we're on with how the stars are moving us. And the South Node is, it's never like we're saying, oh, don't ever do this South Node energy. It's more like, what of this energy needs to go? And that's
13: blocking. Yes, it's blocking, because it really gives a new opportunity to find new leadership and those dimensions that we can use for the greater good of any community that we're a part of, or a new community. There's always that. There's new ways of connecting. But that the beauty of it, that it requires that Leonian sense of manifesting something within us that maybe had been dormant or not as active, but here you can apply it to this new context, and suddenly it has a vitality and a growth and it serves, you know, the fullness of oneself.
16: There's always gifting in the South Node. You know, it's where we have our past history. And so there's a lot of experience in it. And so there are the gifts that we can give forward on that North Node journey to help support and find that balance, because the North and South Node are in opposition. And so there's a balance needed.
13: This exact eclipse at 4:54 Pisces, it's a lunar eclipse, meaning it is by its nature one that is a releasing. The sun, the light reflects, and it's a matter of releasing. It occurs on the 28th. So it is 5.5 total view. I guess this is repeating. It's going to be a 96% deep partial in some areas, which is pretty incredible. It's going to be quite an experience for these areas in Eastern, Central, North America, South America, Western Europe, and Scandinavia, and West Africa. To me, that's practically the whole world. Well, you don't have Asia, come to think of it. You don't have down below the equator, but you have part of Africa there. But it's still, yeah. Or the United, yeah. Okay. This is the second. We were very clear of the eclipses last time, how in Leo it went back 8 years, partly because of the Venus star point, which is 8 years. But still, it's a reflection of past things that we set in motion. But in Pisces, I think what's more important than that, it is a mutable sign, meaning it's going to touch anything mutable in your, you know, as it squares and up. Poses in your chart or trines, but besides others, but it's really that idea that the last 20 months period were in the earlier nodal axis. So we had eclipses because eclipses are always tied to the nodal axis. And meaning that entire, and it's in Pisces, so it's culmination of everything, and 29 degrees too with the nodes, meaning that there's some kind of a culmination and a seed that we can take from that to branch out as we emerge from this whole experience. And hopefully it'll be deep, it'll be unified because it's the womb of all, and it's dissolving on a positive nature, some kind of illusions that we had, maybe about ourselves, because there's a lot of nurturing and thinking, you know, as we'll see.
16: Yeah. And just to kind of set the scene for what is a lunar eclipse, you know, it's eclipses, they mark karmic turning points. And if you are on the right course, then it can accelerate things for you. If you're maybe a little bit off track, it could shake things up. It will most likely shake things up. And that is to get you onto the right track so that you can be more authentic to yourself. And that authenticity is really, I like that for this Aquarius Leo. These notes, like that Leo authenticity, that can then support this Aquarius journey into community and collective, and that sense of everyone just being bringing their own true weird wacky selves to the table.
13: It is holistic. I like that whole embracing that you've expressed, and it brings forward that I can say that, because with Saturn in Aries, that all that Aries energy also wants honesty, authenticity, autonomy of what it is. And you know, we do compromise, we need to compromise in life, but yet there are moments when we have opportunities we have to, where our heart or our soul or life is like, what direction am I really leading? What choices do I have? And so here we are. Yeah. We have opportunities. Yeah. And in a sense, it is that closing, the bookends of that journey and balancing, like you said, the access and releasing the illusions. It sort of summarizes it. So here we have Pisces, the two fish, one going towards spirit, one going towards matter, which is so much like the Gemini twins. You know, you had the two there where one was mortal and one was immortal. But here, this is our directions, our unified expressions of choice. But they're one, but they're two fish. Yeah.
16: Yeah.
13: Okay. Well, I'll comment a little bit more. No, it's okay because it goes into a mythology, but that may not be vital at this moment. But it's where Venus and Eris, her child, or Mercury and the cherub, anyway, Eros, and they were being followed by the Titans, the horrible monster that whatever was going to, and they were the last ones to leave. And she said, we'll jump in the river and we'll be fish. And they did. They jumped in the river and there were fish. And so it's this idea that, because do you join forces with the unknown, immortality of the divinity of whatever it is in life that is beyond what we just see, that incorporates that greater part of nature, you know, the wildness. So, all right, onward. Out of bound, we have those power planets, Mars and Pluto. They're independent. They're saying, no, it's my way, thank you. I'm going to be really who I am. Yeah.
16: Yeah, and this is, I think it's in the next slide, probably, where you link to this article, which I wasn't familiar with. And so I kind of went down the rabbit hole, and it's fascinating, this the Pluto transiting out of bounds. It only transits out of bounds in the signs of Leo and Aquarius. So it's very specific to those energies, and it's generally between 2 degrees Aquarius and 17 degrees Aquarius or Aquarius Leo. And around 9 or 10 is like the height of that power energy. And what happens when right now Pluto is transiting out of bounds to the south. So that is the Aquarius energy. And so that's what where our north node is right now. And so historically, what we've seen is that the people will rise up through revolts, rebellions, chaos, collapse during these periods, during this Pluto transiting out of bounds. And what is it, 2025 through 2035 that Pluto is out of bounds?
13: 10 years.
16: Yeah. Yeah. And this
13: off and on, it jumps in, jumps out. Yeah.
16: And the last time, or not the last time, but historically, when Pluto's transit out of bounds, we've seen things like the American Revolution, the French Revolution, the Reformation of the Catholic Church. You know, it's where the people have come up and said no more. So really interesting times that we'll be living in.
13: It is. I have it natally. I was during that at the end, of that period. And it is fascinating to try to understand, because there's, once again, a planet is connected with so many other things. We have that natal sextile with your Neptune, of course. Mm. But it does add, I think, a passion and a relentless interrogation of why is this happening, and just the exchange of deep committed relationships. I mean, in so many ways, it's
16: and you know, this astrologer Roseanne Finn, who has done all this research, she's also noted that these this 2 to 17 Leo Aquarius are, when anything transits that, or if you have that natally, those are power points. And like it's really like supercharged. And so, like, for instance, you'll see like people that have a passion to reform the world. Like Oprah Winfrey's got 10 degrees Aquarius sun. Barack Obama's is 12 degrees Leo sun. Franklin Roosevelt, Ukrainian President Volodymyr Zelensky.
13: Amazing.
16: Yeah, they're both in that power range. Yeah.
13: Wow.
16: So really interesting. So look at your own natal chart and see what do you have. Yeah. If you have anything between 2 and 17, Leo or Aquarius. And when any planets are transiting through that, and we have that in this lunar eclipse chart, and so we'll take a look at that as well. Mm-hmm. Really, really fascinating stuff.
13: Yeah, mine's at 14, so it is right there.
16: Yeah.
13: But I was thinking about here. It's hard to not think about your own self at some point, I guess. But I was wondering, gee, what about my Jupiter? That's 1 degree, 42 minutes Aquarius. How, you know, who knows?
16: Anyway, very close, right?
13: Mm-hmm. Yeah, it's close enough for jazz. Yeah. Let's see. Not out of bounds, but retrograde. Pluto is retrograde right now, out of bounds. So we are going back and reanalyzing and thinking and bringing that back. And there's no real time, you know, when it comes to Pluto, it's a lot like Mercury. I think it just goes into this vast chamber of the distance. And we're in, well, I didn't know quite where we're at, so I will come back to this, but this is Amanda Pierce and Amanda Moon Astrology. Usually we do this at the halftime. And these are coming up next week. Will be myself about Mars. But there's two transits that are happening. One is Mars square Saturn that I'll be talking about, Cancer and Aries. And then Dr. Tad is back from her journeys, like Amanda. And we'll be talking about the trine, and that'll be three trines. So they're both putting together the picture of life. And the Moon Journal, we're always talking about the Moon Journal, connect with Laura's Mythic Sky, and you can find out about it. Well, we have a few minutes, happily, about this Sabian symbol, 5 degrees, Pisces, a church bazaar. Now, these imageries are so important.
16: Right. So this is the degree of the moon, that moon in Pisces. It's an interesting one. It's, you know, a church bazaar, it's people coming together and coming together under like a shared initiative, you know, a shared journey, and looking to support that through material gains, like selling things at a bazaar.
13: Oh yeah, we had those.
16: It's a lot of people think, you know, money, spirituality can't really mix, but there is like it's kind of like this juxtaposition of this spiritual world with like how do you take care of yourself in the real world, in the material world.
13: I like where you're going. It's like applying, perhaps, the manifestation, the products of what you've gained through the spiritual context. Because if you just harbor them themselves, mm-hmm. I know even in talking about all this astrology, when push comes to shove and it's that moment, it's like, what were we talking about? What do I need to remember that we're going through right now? You know, so I can manage to incorporate, to benefit, to have the wisdom. Not that's what it's all about. It's like what light's shining. So here, because they're just images, but the church is that gathering of the sacred in whatever denomination or without it, even the building, you know, could be the Stonehenge, but but the bazaar is physically somehow sharing tools, sharing knowledge. And it's for everybody's, for the betterment, as it says, from the community.
16: Yeah, and it's collective, right? This is a group of people. And so this Pisces moon is conjunct this North Node in Aquarius. And we often don't think that those two can go together, but this is a very, this symbol shows how those two work together quite well.
13: Very closely, very much so. It's really asking once again, you know, years back, whatever, in the last 10 years, especially you and I coming from Seattle, as I was at that time, you still are based in Seattle, and we would listen to Rick Levine at the Astrological, Washington State Astrological Association, which is still going on. They meet every Tuesday, once a month, for second Tuesday. Point being, Rick would often at that time give talks wherever, however he was, and he would bring up the Hopi legend that has been expounded on somewhat, but the truth of what it's saying is, in another dimension, there'll be a time, and we're in those times right now, so it has been declared by many of us that are experiencing, that it'll be too rough on the shore and you need to go into the waters, into the river, and that's where you'll meet your community. So here we have very much, again and again, all of these factors, these aspects are pushed, that encouraging us to say, hey, use your assets, let go of this that's getting in your way, manifest there, share it here, learn new dimensions. And this is amazingly, like you say, connects.
16: And when you think about it in terms of, so this is the symbol for the lunar eclipse. And when you put it in that perspective, it's like, well, what is this, what is needed here for myself? Oh. And, you know, that Pisces energy, like you said, Sue, of just of letting go and allowing the universe to support you on your journey and, you know, move along, move forward, which an eclipse will do sometimes in a challenging way. We don't always know which way we're going to be asked to move. Mm-hmm. To do that and to allow that level of trust in the universe, but also connect it to the material world. Yeah. So that's the piece that I think can be so challenging for many of us, is that our spiritual world isn't necessarily separate from the nitty gritty earthly realm that we're on.
13: Yeah. I got so carried away and enjoying all of that, that I see that this, which is just in time before we take our little getaway break, which we always do at the half hour. But Dane Ruchar, who's a wonderful book on his Mandela of all of the 360 degrees, talks just very clearly what we've been mentioning, that it is that value of giving a spiritual or transient sanction to even the most commonplace interchanges. And I think that has great value, because that gives the mystery and the miraculousness of life that is so often spoken of in many, you know, spiritual, religious, whatever communities. And it's every moment, if we can attach that, associate it, recognize it, welcome it. Yeah. Okay, well, shall we take our little break and return in a moment, folks, with Amanda Pierce and myself. We're going to work this lunar eclipse that's happening that we're feeling pretty closely. Thanks.
17: While we take a break from this week's edition of Talk Cosmos, let's take a look at this cycle's archetype. We are currently in the yin period of Virgo. By leaving a cycle based on the creative manifested legacy of our highest creative form, the energy of Virgo completes the last sign below the horizon of the self and requires discernment to perfect oneself through the mental process of critical analysis. As a mutable earth sign duly ruled by Mercury, Virgo refines, heals, or fixes through daily routines, developing skills and services to control nature's chaos and maximize efficiency.
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13: Hi, Amanda. We're back again. Well, the Chandra symbols, John Sandberg, is it Berg, I think? Yeah. He has a definition of the symbols, interpretations, many astrologers do, but it's often looked at it. And in this case, go ahead and tell us about this Pisces 5. And it is rounded off. I was not clear last time with the eclipse. I found different information, but you thankfully read that he himself said it was rounded off. So there's no discrepancy. Go ahead.
16: Yeah, so this is the same degree for the moon in Pisces that we were looking at with the Sabian symbol. And so this is a different interpretation of that degree's energy. And this is thousands of gold nuggets glistening at the bottom of a clear stream. I love this. I love this, especially for this specific chart that we're going to get into, because there is such a level of clarity to it. Like being able to see all of these golden nuggets at the bottom of a stream and not have them obscured. And these golden nuggets, you know, this could be wisdom or insights coming forward. A lot of potential to see things that are going to benefit us that we weren't able to see previously.
13: Jupiter and Leo, I'm really happy about this. You know, yeah. I'm really happy about this. Amazingly, because, yeah, this is good.
16: Yeah, in gold, gold is the, it's the metal of royalty, right? And that's that Leo energy.
13: Well, and for the purpose, if I might say, because it's malleable and it's also lasting. You know, you have to look like, why is it that people chose certain things? You used to have shells up in the Pacific Northwest that people exchanged, you know, for goods or different other things that were of value. But gold lasts forever. You know, it doesn't corrode or anything. And so that's why it's been, besides it's pretty, you know, it shines up, I guess.
16: Yeah.
13: So it does, and it relates to the sun, you know, the thinking of it. But yes, so I love the idea that there is, in that spiritual excavation that we're doing, that we're bringing back and giving in our bazaar, that it will have worth, it'll have value that is applicable for us to expand and grow and develop and become.
16: Absolutely. And all that gifting of that South Node in Leo that we have of our individual worth, that we are moving into that North Node realm.
13: Yeah, it's supported by everything. I think of the whole chart with, well, let's see what these charts say. Here we have it. This is at 4 degrees, 54, almost 5 degrees, 6 minutes off. Pisces lunar eclipse. And Eastern time, that's going to be 12:18 a.m. on the 28th. On the, I got EDT on for both of them. Isn't that cute? Well, anyway, Pacific is 3 hours. No. You know what? What in the heck was I doing?
16: Yeah, that 9:18 p.m. is Pacific.
13: Which one?
16: 9:18 p.m.
13: Okay, well, the first one should be over in Europe, I think.
16: No, that's Eastern time. Yeah.
13: Oh, that is Eastern time. Oh, so I just forgot to put the Pacific. Oh, I've been working on three different groups. All right, thank you.
16: Well, it's been interesting this like leading up to this lunar eclipse. It's we were talking about it before before we started this show, there's a, it's almost like a Mercury retrograde on steroids. There's just so much discord around technology,
13: things. But I'm realizing, I'm just going to jump here for a moment, because we know that Uranus is squaring the nodes, which we'll talk about later. And what does that mean? Uranus is the moment at hand. That's what, you know, it flashes, and it's the moment at hand. That's vibrational astrology too, that what we see. It, the

0: Research shows, on average, car accident victims with a lawyer get over 3 times more money than those without one. Better off with Hoo-ha.
1: Hologram. You know, it's like this hologram and then that hologram, and we're just being into some other, maybe the fourth dimension.
2: Yeah, and when I look at this chart, and specifically Uranus in it, it to me, this looks like a lot of synapses firing in new ways that we haven't experienced before.
1: New pathways.
2: Mm-hmm. Yeah, new pathways. And when this happens, it's not like it happens all of a sudden. Uranus, like all of the outer planets, it's all happening like within, underneath us, until it gets to this threshold where, boom, it comes to our conscious awareness. And that is, I think, what we're going to be seeing quite a bit with this lunar eclipse, especially because, mm-hmm. yes, it's square the nodes, it's square the sun and the moon, and it's square Mercury, our mental process and like how we think about things. So this is, there's going to be so much coming forward for us, and thinking about that Chandra symbol, that clarity of seeing the gold nuggets, I think we're going to be seeing some gold nuggets.
1: I think
2: there's going to be some synapses firing that
1: that's have it in really a way that bring, powerfully constructive. It's constructive because we are going through this other dialogue of yin and yang. You know, the eclipse itself, which is in Pisces Virgo, is yin energy, receiving of some sort. And the yang, you know, they flip, they alternate as they go around, and it is a Taoism of everything. But the yang would be the actual eclipse of the moon and the sun. So there's this dialogue, this give and take of sharing, which is, again, the bizarre, and of course, of what for what purpose, the totality of seeing it. But interestingly, just here, the two planets, the inner planets, Venus and Mercury, are in their own signs. And they have, Venus isn't so active, it rules Chiron, we could say, but which is important, of course, but it is with the strategy of Pallas, and it's observing and thinking and protect and figuring out those values that you were talking about, how we're going to let go. What are we going to let go? Who's us? And what do we want to share? Who do we want to share with those values so much?
2: Yeah. Well, and lunar eclipses are often associated with relationships because of that sun-moon opposition. And that opposition is relationship based. So Venus is not, it's not heavily aspected in this chart, but if we're looking at this through a relationship theme, it could come forward as that's going to have impact.
1: Thank you for reminding me, because I think our entire language, both of us, but it's to realize it's part of a whole process that's evolving, because just like you were bringing up the transpersonal planets that are right now in this mini grand trine, as we know, that's redefining and dissolving things, but that what we see, we find those personal moments to attach, or with energies that come in to accept. That's part of this process, I think, is to accept the fact, to let it emerge and to recognize it for what it is, and give it the value.
2: Mm-hmm.
1: You know, that's interesting. I mean, it ties it in. It's not just, okay, we see, but it's like water, you know, vibrations move. Not that you don't know this, but we're just relating how vibrations move. The water, you know, it falls in, it goes out. It's that motion.
2: Yeah, yeah.
1: Yeah, so here is what we were just explaining, and the complexity of it, because Uranus is tethered, you could say, to Gemini, which it rules, but it's activating. It's like, okay, what do you think, and what are we going to do now? And, you know, because Gemini likes to figure out all these things. And it's in Virgo, which means it's discerning. It's trying to figure out, hey, what's the priority? Are these mm-hmm. really still what is important to you or not? And it doesn't mean tossing it out and killing it, because it's, you know, the opposite is in Pisces or in Aquarius. You're really just.

0: saying, give it its value, but let it rest. Let it.
1: Yeah. I mean, it, you know, Virgo here, the Sun and Mercury are conjunct the South Node. So this is a time where we are letting go of the Virgo processes that are not really supporting us. And Virgo, Virgo is just a master of analysis, right? It takes the information and it just will process through it and figure out, it can figure out a worldview for you. It can do whatever you want with it.
0: Yep.
1: But that analysis can sometimes be a way to control the world or that false sense of control. Like, oh, well, we have all this information.
0: Yeah, got this all figured out.
1: I'm going to think it through. And it's that doing it from the head that is not really supporting us right now. This is a lunar eclipse with a moon in Pisces. We're about flow right now. Mm. We're about trusting the universe. And Virgo's amazing. Mercury in Virgo is a powerhouse, you know, but we're letting go of it ruling us at this time. And that desire.
0: That's right. Once again, bring in from that spiritual into the grounding of physicality, of exchange, and also with the idea of, the exchange, and also of realizing what the value is, the depth of it inside that.
1: Yeah, and that Virgo of, you know, there is the gifting here. So the Virgo is opposing that Pisces. So we want to find that balance. The lunar eclipse is about, it's about balance. And so, yes, we have that analytical ability, but it's there for us to use when we need it, not to kind of rule our lives.
0: Good idea. Tool. Mercury,
1: yeah, cool.
0: And Virgo can understand that language. That's like, yes, I got it.
1: Yeah.
0: Yeah. Like, what's the new tool? Let's find out. Okay.
1: And Uranus in here, like, is coming in and it's wanting to shake it up and bring into our perspective what it is like that we need to let go so that we can head more towards this, this flow and this trust with the universe.
0: And it's a big party of energies here going on. So we're like, folks, we're delineating best we can, but it's just, you know, when you cook anything, any recipe, it's many different ingredients. And that's what we're experiencing here, because there is this yod, which is a matter of a flow, that's a connection that's going on that can't quite adjust to something that it's both attached to. But that's only part of this, because as you were speaking, I kept thinking of that Venus. And Venus is really balancing in its Libran sense, which won't be equal, but it'll be in some sense that strategy. And it's like you say, in behind the scenes. But what about this yod? This yod is also right attached. And yod, because it's 150 degrees, doesn't have a lot of... The sextile has a pretty good orb. You know, it's still moderate. But the quincunx is very tight, maybe 1 degree. So we're looking at the 3 degrees Neptune, the 3 degrees Pluto, which can't get any tighter, folks. That's like we are really focused deeply on this whole visionary concept of illusions and imagination and connections and all of it with the sun.
1: Yeah, it a yod, also called the finger of God.
0: Oh,
1: and
0: yes.
1: It's because it's pointing directly at this focus point where there's this intense pressure. It can feel disorienting. And it's meant to push you into kind of a rapid adjustment. And it's ultimately there to transform, but it's, there's so much pressure, so much focus in this area on this. So this sun in Virgo, this Mercury in Virgo. And so this analytical, really like digging into the details so that you can like make sense of things, that energy, very uncomfortable, but it's going to, it's going to come forward for all of us. Mm. And generally, there's not really a standard release point, but this is a boomerang yod, so which means at the opposite end is the moon. So all of that energy that's like being pulled into, pushed into that Sun Mercury has an outlet in the moon.
0: Good.
1: It boomerangs into the moon, which means that this is where that energy can discharge. It's where it can become conscious. And it can become a channel of expression. So the more that we can lean into non-linear thinking, creativity, anything artistic, you know, anything that doesn't make linear sense to us.
0: Logic. Like allow the synopsis of just the intuition, the organic instinct to move, because there's other signs with all that fire. That's what it wants. And I'm also realizing the moon really connects the emotional part of us that unifies that analytical. When we bring our mind in with our emotional heart, the path operates because of our emotions some ways, and we have emotions because of our thoughts, and they go back and forth. Yeah. Well, this is one kind of regroup here, just stating for people and ourselves to kind of pause as we go to the next one, that to remind, okay, we have the North Node as in Pisces that can hold two things, two truths at once, that sees the whole picture, you could say. I mean, I think Jupiter does as well, but this is what involves everything. There's no boundaries.
1: Yeah.
0: And the collective, right? So we need to get out of that head and analyze for that control factor. That unknown is not what we need. We need the unknown.
1: Yeah. Yeah. It's so, it's in doing that, we allow for those like synapses to fire and for new information and golden nuggets to come in and like to have that clarity around, well, where are we going? And it's not control in the sense that we think of it, but it I think will help us if we allow ourselves to surrender to that. It will provide a level of clarity that allows us to kind of get out of the fear, you know, of not knowing.
0: Well, and really, when I keep thinking of these images of like, if you plant a bunch of seeds, which in Pisces we do, that's the idea, is that we have all the collective stuff, and some of those seeds get put into the next new moon or the next beginning of the chart going around. But you don't know what that plant's always going to look like wildflowers. You get a bunch of wildflowers in your mix, and you might get more bluebells, or you might get more lutein, or whatever the flower is that come up. And you see it as it evolves. And that's really the beauty of it, because there's a trust factor here. By knowing yourself, going into that depth of experience, one can begin to see the signs of like, oh, wait a minute, maybe I need to regroup here, or, oh, no, go ahead, it's okay, type of thing.
1: Yeah.
0: So we're not. Well, there was one more here that this is our last chart. And with that all said, because Saturn, which will be the focus of the next 2 weeks conversation in different ways, because it has these two relationships, but it's good for us to bring it to address right now, that Saturn at 13 degrees, what is it? 52. Well, anyways, it's almost 14 degrees, but it's 13 degrees. Aries is in an action square with Saturn in Cancer. It hasn't quite perfected
1: Cancer.
0: It will in the next few days. on the 31st or September 1st. And then with Jupiter, it'll perfect also. With Mars, it's on the 31st. And then on Jupiter, it's the 1st, but they're only hours apart. So essentially, it's this tight kind of push, pull, you know, expansion, what's really fundamental and growth.
1: Yeah. Yeah. And that Saturn Mars, it's Saturn in Aries. It's, we're learning to be our own authorities of ourselves. Mm-hmm. You know, this is part of that Saturn in Aries journey of really, creating the world and our reality that is true to us as an individual. And that's coming up on that square with Mars, where Mars is in an emotional sign. It's in that Cancer. It's not super comfortable in Cancer.
0: It wants to protect.
1: Yeah. It's not very direct, you know, it's moving side to side like the crab. And so there's going to be some tension around how do we take action on behalf of ourselves, where we're wanting to create this new reality for ourselves. And it can feel really uncomfortable, and it can feel like it's not safe. Yeah. And so moving through this, I think more of that surrender, because that Mars is ruled by this moon in Pisces.
0: Yeah. So, and I just noticed, though, Mercury, thankfully, and the Sun are trying in a flowing energy with Chiron that is helping us get that self-worth of all of it. Well, let's see what the next one is. I didn't realize that we had this point of Thales.
1: Well, and there's one thing that I think that I really would love to touch on, which is Jupiter at 12 degrees Leo is at that one of those power points.
0: It's also on my Pluto. Hello, I've got it opposite. I've got it there. Yeah.
1: Yeah. Yeah. And so this is like to have Jupiter in Leo at a Pluto power point during this lunar eclipse is quite potent. Jupiter is also the traditional ruler of Pisces. So it rules the moon here.
0: Yeah.
1: So there is like a quite a bit of potency. Yeah. Yeah. And so when we think about Jupiter at a power point, one of these Pluto power points, it's like, this is like your own individual power and how you want to bring that forward using this Leo energy of creativity and sovereignty, being that heart-centered leader. Like
0: sharing.
1: Yes, we have the South Node in Leo, but that does not mean we can't embrace.
0: Oh, no, it's just integrating to make it stronger.
1: Yeah.
0: The other is a polarity to balance out. Maybe, you know, it's like maybe you put too much vinegar in the salad dressing.
1: We're letting go.
0: Oil or something else. That's right. But
1: we're letting go of the Leo energy that doesn't serve us anymore and bringing in the good stuff. Bringing in potency
0: so that we can be nuggets. Take that self and share it. And nurturing ourselves here with Ceres is going to be one of those factors that is helping mitigate that polarity and Chiron, which is really always true. Well, thank you, Amanda. I think I'm feeling more empowered now as we're wafting the river, you know.
1: Maybe
0: I was talking about floating down the stream. Maybe I can do that in life.
1: Right. I mean, it's a stream filled with golden nuggets and clarity. So let's embrace it.
0: Yeah. Oh, goody. Well, okay. We have the Labor Day weekend, and I'll be at UAC for anybody that's coming there. And do check with the next 2 weeks. We're going to be talking about more of it. But thank you, Amanda Pierce. Always a pleasure.
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4: NBC News Radio, I'm Lisa Carton. President Trump is taking a swipe at Canada amid trade tensions between the two countries. In a post on Truth Social early today, the president wrote that Canada wants the benefits of being a state without being one, adding that the country has charged farmers massive amount of tariffs for many years. This comes after U.S. tariffs against a wide range of Canadian goods went into effect early Saturday after negotiators from both sides failed to reach an agreement.
5: Tariffs are taxes. Taxes which are ultimately paid by U.S. consumers.
4: Speaking in Ottawa, Canadian Prime Minister Mark Carney called the U.S. terms a bad deal. The NAACP is criticizing the Navy after reports the Pentagon may rename an aircraft carrier after President Trump instead of a black World War II hero. NAACP President Derek Johnson on Saturday called the reports a slap in the face to every war hero and to every service member who has worn the uniform. The USS Doris Miller is the first to honor a black American and the first recognizing a sailor's actions while serving in the enlisted ranks. Navy sailor Doris Miller was given the Navy Cross for helping wounded sailors and shooting down a Japanese fighter plane during the attack on Pearl Harbor. The Massachusetts murder trial of Lindsey Clancy could go to the jury this week. The prosecution is expected to call more rebuttal witnesses after the defense rested its case on Friday. Clancy has admitted to strangling her three young children in 2023, but has pleaded not guilty because of postpartum psychosis. Closing arguments in the trial are expected to begin later in the week. Prince Harry and Meghan Markle are reportedly moving back to the UK as early as this month. The move comes not long after Buckingham Palace confirmed the couple reunited their children with their grandfather, King Charles, and Queen Camilla after 4 years apart. You're listening to the latest on NBC News Radio.
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7: And now for your alternative talk weather outlook. For your Sunday, we'll have clearing skies throughout the day to become sunny, giving us a high near 75 and southern winds between 5 and 7 miles per hour. Overnight, mostly clear, with a low around 58. For tomorrow, looks like we could have a little bit of smoke roll back in, otherwise staying sunny throughout the day, bringing us a high near 77 and a low around 59. And finally for Tuesday, it should be the warmest day of the week with sunny skies and a high near 85.
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0: Good morning. Good morning. Welcome to the original Loretta Brown Show Radio to open the heart, heal the soul, awaken the consciousness. Good morning, Mr. Benny Mathers.
1: Howdy, howdy. Ah-ha.
0: Howdy, howdy.
1: I'm back.
0: How are you?
1: I'm back. I'm good.
0: Woo-hoo. I know. I'm back.
1: That would be Arnold Schwarzenegger and Terminator, is. I believe. One of those movies.
2: Yeah.
1: You do it so well. You'd be like the stunt double for him if you really need to.
0: Yeah, you little 5'4" stunt double. Here she is. That's funny. That's seriously funny. I sometimes feel like we're living in the Terminator. You know, I watched that years ago, and I'm like, what's happening on planet Earth, Benny?
1: I know. I never really got into his movies. I mean, a couple of them, but I think it was because I was a little too young to see him.
0: Yeah.
1: I obviously got into him a little bit later, but...
0: Yeah,
1: he's doing just fine now. He's since has been a governor of a state and moved on, and he's still working out, doing things.
0: Yeah,
1: mm-hmm.
0: Well, I guess I could work out. But yeah, I was thinking about AI taking over Starlink, or all that kind of stuff. I have people go, "Are we in the Terminator movies?" I go, I don't know. I think we've got a lot of power to shift our consciousness.
1: We
0: which
1: do.
0: Is gonna be, I'm going to be talking to Regina about that in a little bit.
1: Mm-hmm.
0: Yeah.
1: I'm looking forward to it.
0: Yeah, me too. Well, anyway, I'm the owner of Reiki Oasis, located right here in the greater Seattle area. And I do have my monthly class for women Saturday. What is today? Thursday.
1: Good. Oh my God, Saturday already?
0: Wow.
1: Whoa. That was fast.
0: I've been working. Sometimes I'm working ahead of myself in my calendar so much that I can't figure out what day it is. Yeah. So anyway, the class, The Temple of the Divine Feminine, we are meeting this Saturday from 11:30 to 3:30. You can actually join us via Zoom anywhere. I do have people that do that. And of course, in person. And it's going to be a great gathering. So I hope you'll sign up and come on out. And then what else we got? We got gong bass. Yeah, we got gong bass. Thank you. Thank you so much. Next Saturday, the last Saturday of the month, 10 o'clock and 12:30. Both of those sound baths, I hate to tell you, are full. But do watch the calendar and sign up early. And also look for those crystal bowl sound baths. Those will be up there also. And of course, you can make private appointments for yourself with me. You can come into Reiki Oasis on Wednesdays and Fridays, and you can do Zooms on Monday, Tuesday, and Thursday, because I have people from all over the world that I talk to. So check it out at ReikiOasis.com. And of course, Egypt is happening October 13th through the 26th. We have room for one or maybe two people if you want to bring a friend with you. Like, I have one room that I can still squeeze a couple.
1: Yeah, because sharing is caring.
0: That's right.
1: I mean, of course, it would make sense right there.
0: That's right.
1: Okay.
0: That's right. That's right. Yeah, so if you want to come, send an email to ReikiOasis@gmail.com and do it now. A lot of people are going to Egypt. There's always something going on, right? So if you've got that pull in your heart and you want to have an amazing time with a small group of very interesting, sacred people, then come along. We just have fun. Yeah, we have startling events that happen. And let's see, boy, oh boy, astrology. Let me do the astrology because I want to get Regina on. She's a fantastic woman and has written a great book. And we'll get to it in a minute. I'm jumping ahead of myself. So we are right in the middle of eclipse season. I don't know how you're all doing. I feel like I've been run over by a Mack truck and then it backed up and tried to do it again.
1: Oh my gosh. Right?
0: It's like, hang on. The energy is very intense for some of us. And it's also just a reminder, it is the year of the fire horse. And actually, someone reminded me the other day that I had said something earlier in the year about the fire horse running across and just burning everything behind it. So once again, we send out all of our prayers and loves to all of those that have been affected by fires all over the place and, help each other out. That's what we're here for. That's what we're here for. So the corridor opened with a total solar eclipse and new moon at 20 degree Leo. On August 12th, we're headed toward the partial lunar eclipse at 4 degrees 54 minutes Pisces on August 28th. So in a sense, we're right in between worlds. We're in between the new beginning that has occurred, but the revelation isn't complete. And the Leo eclipse asks us to open our heart. It's big-hearted. We also have the regal royal star Regulus. We're right in the heart of the lion right now. It's powerful stuff. So if your heart has been activated, for the good or for the bad, you're right on cue. The Pisces lunar eclipse coming next week asks something different. What must dissolve? What are we ready to forgive, to surrender, to complete, or to finally see differently? On August 19, we reached the first quarter moon in Scorpio, and Scorpio doesn't skim the surface. It wants the truth underneath the truth. So personally and collectively, it's a time when what has been hidden becomes much more difficult to ignore, if we even can ignore it. Venus is traveling through Libra, Venus in Libra, the heart in Libra, the sign of balance. One of the signs that Venus rules, emphasizing relationships, fairness, diplomacy, and balance. And around August 21st, Venus opposes Saturn retrograde in Aries. And Venus asks, can we meet? Can we find a meeting place? And Saturn asks, what are the boundaries? Relationships with substance can deepen, while agreements built on avoidance may encounter reality. Yeah, that could be good or bad. Collectively, this is interesting energy for diplomacy as well. The desire for harmony, meeting the harder questions of responsibility, consequences, and competing interests, competing ideas. Yeah, lots of division. Then on August 22nd, the sun leaves the fiery, heart-centered Leo and enters Virgo. And we move from who am I here to be toward what am I going to do about it, right? Virgo brings discernment, service, health, order, and the practical application of what we've learned. The spiritual insight is wonderful. We love that. But eventually, you know, we have to learn to live that. Otherwise, it's not alive and well in our lives. On August 25th, Mercury enters Virgo, one of Mercury's home signs, sharpening the mind and help us sort through all that information that maybe has been sitting in stacks on our desk, right? We need to separate facts from assumptions. Boy, oh boy, assumptions can get us in trouble, assuming we know what's going on over there. And we need to ask better questions, communicate more clearly. And in a world overflowing with information, disinformation, opinion, AI, social media, and competing versions of reality, I think discernment is becoming one of the great spiritual practices of our time. It is in its own right forcing us to develop our own intuitive and insightful abilities and to connect with something deeper. And all of that's going to carry us into the August 28th partial lunar eclipse in Pisces, opposite the sun in Virgo. Virgo and Pisces are beautiful opposites. Virgo analyzes, Pisces intuits. Virgo asks for evidence, where is the scientific evidence? And Pisces asks us to trust what cannot always be measured. Virgo wants to fix it, and Pisces sometimes says, you've got to surrender. You've got to surrender to the way it's flowing. Virgo sees the pieces, and Pisces sees the whole. And you can see how those two things opposing each other are going to be, it's going to be an interesting week next week. So personally, the eclipse corridor is showing us where our desire to control every detail is absolutely exhausting us. I have to raise my hand to that one, yeah. Or at the other extreme, when we've been hoping and dreaming, when something practical needs our attention. So collectively and politically, questions of truth and information, can we trust it? The competing realities, the polarization remain very much a part of what's going on with us. So spiritually, we're being asked to bring our intuition and our discernment together. So remember your light, and can you release what keeps you from living it, is really the energies of what's going on today. And that brings us beautifully into my guest. My wonderful guest today is Dr. Regina Leffers, a philosopher, meditation teacher, author, a retired professor from Purdue University, where she served as director of the Center of Excellence for the Built Environment and professor of sustainable construction. Regina holds undergrad degrees in psychology and philosophy and a PhD in philosophy, and she's maintained a daily meditation practice for more than 45 years. She has a really great book. She's written several books, but she's got a great book called This Is Consciousness, which offers a practical map of the different facets of human consciousness. And we're going to ask her a whole, yes, thank you. There's her book right now. I love the blue cover. I was telling her before the show, I actually loaned the book to somebody and they didn't bring it back yet. So I can't show it to you. So I'm glad she's got it. And she was on my show earlier this year, might have been January. And we talked a lot about her book. And so we're going to pick it up from there because I just love that interview so much with her. I felt like it was really timely. And Regina, you'd probably kind of laugh at me. I have certain books that when I get them, I tag them and read them. And your book is like, it's like on my shelf. And I pull it out every now and then. I look at those facets of consciousness and I remind myself of that. And for the people that don't know, I'm just going to kind of jump in there. You know, can you kind of fill in a gap there between, you know, because I'm using the word facets of consciousness. A lot of people say levels of consciousness, right? Levels of consciousness. And what is the difference between levels of consciousness and facets of consciousness?
2: I love being interviewed. First of all, I loved what you said to open the show.
0: Thank you.
2: It totally describes my life right now.
0: Are you stuck in between eclipses, my darling?
2: My goodness, boy, am I ever flying through those eclipses.
0: Oh, goodness.
2: So, the difference between levels and facets. Levels imply a hierarchical structure. Mm-hmm. Like, it makes us think that as we climb this ladder in consciousness, that's better.
0: Yes.
2: And yes. The truth about consciousness and the facets of consciousness is that we have to learn the lessons from each facet of consciousness and then move on to the next one, because if we're thrown back into that situation, the situation that evokes that facet of consciousness again, we know how to solve that, how to work on it, what to do to resolve that problem. So as we move through the facets of consciousness and learn the lessons of each one, we expand. Mm. Think of ourselves like, I don't know, maybe like a sun that shines brighter, larger in every direction as we grow in consciousness. That's why we move to a facet describes the expansion.
0: Yeah. And to help clarify for those people that are listening, and I'll use it as a question. Can we use higher consciousness? And I should say that I hear people do this all the time. Like, well, I am, you know, I am evolving, or I am doing this thing. And when I get to the end of it, I will be ascended. I will be awake. I will be at this level. And only my teacher and guru can get me there, or something like that. I did have a little rolly eye thing in there. Can you talk about that? Because I really think that one of the most important things from your book is this reframing of the idea of consciousness, not as a ladder of ego excellence, but as something else. So dive into that a little bit more, and maybe even choose one of your facets and tell us about it, like how you define that.
2: So all of us can experience life from a more expansive facet of consciousness in moments, okay? So at every facet of consciousness, as we move and grow through them, the most expansive facets can speak to us.
0: Yeah.
2: Okay. We can have moments of extreme presence that given to us by this more expansive self in the future, since time doesn't exist really, it's right now.
0: Yeah.
2: But it can speak to us in any moment. We can go there.
0: Yeah, that's true.
2: Yeah. And often it is something profound in nature that can get us there. So I'm going to talk about the eighth facet of consciousness, which I call be oneness, or you can think of it as interbeing. So someone who's either has an experience of be oneness, or lives there, because we are able to expand enough to actually live primarily from the eighth facet of consciousness. So it is if it's a visitation from the eighth, we feel in a moment that being absolutely connected to everything that is, when we don't live there full time, it can kind of gobsmack us into the realization that, oh my gosh, everything is one.
0: Yeah.
2: You know, and big nature often is able to be the conduit for that for us, because we are nature, right? We are continuous with, we are biological expressions of this biological world. So it makes sense that, you know, a profound moment in nature would be able to evoke that in us. So more, what else? More about a specific facet of consciousness. So maybe what I want to say is this, Loretta. What I want to say is that as we expand in facets of consciousness from, say, survive through learning to belong, we also learn what does not belong, quote, belong. So that's a limitation there. We expand then into individuate, where we had identified with our families or the people who raised us. And now we're really understanding that we're very different, that we are different creatures. We are separate from them. Through the next one, comply. So comply is where we learn all the rules of society. We get married, we get divorced, we join a church, we learn the rules of the church. Sometimes those rules are so constricting. Any rule can be so constricting that we realize that it doesn't apply to us authentically. So we move into risk and re-individuate, which is the fifth facet of consciousness. And then the sixth facet of consciousness is called care and empathy. And most social work is performed, done in this facet of consciousness. All of the governmental programs that are essential for so many people in our culture were designed and implemented from this facet of consciousness, very expansive facet of consciousness, very inclusive. So the more expansive we get, the more of anything that we include as in our definition of ourselves. So we include more and more as we expand in consciousness. So the first six facets of consciousness carry a shadow aspect.
0: Mm-hmm.
2: And almost they all carry a shadow aspect, mm-hmm. but it's much easier once mm-hmm. we're over the bridge in seven. So those first six, though, it's more like the ego is the one in charge, the uh-huh. part of the self that is in charge. And when we move into the seventh facet of consciousness, that takes extra work, but that extra work propels us into the place where the ego is no longer in charge. The wisdom part of us sees what the ego is trying to control or do, invites it to take a seat. We're thankful for our egos because they have helped in that growth all along the way. Okay. And so we're thankful, but once we're in seven, which is be authentic or be your foundational self. Once we're there, the ego is no longer in charge. It can function, but it's assigned a seat when it's not appropriate.
0: I have kind of an interesting question because I'm obviously thinking, you know, I talk to a lot of people. I am a busy girl, right?
2: Right.
0: Often, I find that people are seeking that seventh place, right? You know, they want to jump. So they're trying to jump.
2: Yeah.
0: Can you talk about jumping over that? Because you also said something which I've pondered and I have my own ideas about, like the importance of the ego or this journey of growth that we go to. You know, they say you can't pull on a plant and, you know, say, hey, get to the end of that. But could you just address that for a moment, this concept that, but I have to jump there. I have to get there.
2: Yeah, so because of all the meditation I've done, I do live over the bridge most of the time.
0: Yeah.
2: And what I experienced, I'm gonna pull it out of my experience so that you can know how real it is. And maybe people can identify where, you know, what they're needing to address to. So I grew up in a family with eight kids. So I was the second oldest kid in the family. And our father was really harmed by the war. Okay. And he could be very violent. And he was diagnosed finally as paranoid schizophrenic. Whenever he didn't take his medicine, he collapsed into that violence again. Mm-hmm. So it was pretty tough. He was also, I want to say this, because my father was also maybe the most compassionate person I've ever known. I mean, uh-huh. I don't think I've ever met a more compassionate human being. He taught me compassion when I was really little. And that's unusual, okay? So he was both. When he was taking his medicine, he expressed who he normally was, who he really was at the core of him, which was all this compassion. And So because of the violence in our family, the kids really did a lot, had to do a lot to survive, okay? And we protected each other. So it was a very extreme bonding experience where you feel like you can't survive without them too, okay? So what happened, I didn't realize until I was living more in 7 and 8 in the over the bridge. I didn't realize until I was with them that who they thought I was or thought I ought to be was different than my authentic self, than my foundational self. So who they thought I should be kind of ruled how I was with them.
0: Mm-hmm.
2: And noticing that meant that over 70 years old, I had to go back and do the work that you do in the third facet of consciousness. I had to individuate from yes. my brothers and sisters and really allow myself to be fully who I am, no matter who's around me, okay? So that's an example. If there's work left to do in one of the earlier facets of consciousness, mm-hmm. we recognize it fairly quickly over the bridge. We recognize
0: yes.
2: what needs to be done, and we simply go back and do it.
0: Yeah.
2: You know, there's no self-deprecation or hand-wringing about it. You just do the work.
0: I love what you just said so much, because I've always been a firm believer of just, you know, take it a step at a time. And I do believe that we're guided by our higher selves and beautiful beings, right, to make sure that we don't leave things out. But because I've worked with people for like 30 years, you know, and you've been around too, I have realized, and maybe in my own life, maybe through the School of Hard Knocks with my own self, that you can't really jump over that stuff. It ends up going, you could use any language you want, but it goes into that shadow self. But I love what you just said, that at those facets of 7 and 8, that you realize it, and you've got to go back, and you've got to do that work. Yeah, yeah. I think sometimes also people are in such a rush. I want to rush there. And you know, the journey, as we get older, we're like, well, the journey's kind of part of the whole thing. Like, maybe the journey could be a little longer, Regina. What do you think?
2: I love that.
0: Yeah. Yeah. So hold your thoughts. We're going to take a little station break. I hope you're enjoying the show, because I am. And my beautiful guest, Regina Leffers, this is Consciousness. It's just a short little book. It's a great little book. It's got a blue cover. That's what makes it good. And you can buy it during the break. And we will be right back. That's right.

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0: Welcome back to the original Loretta Brown Show. I'm like, who am I? I don't even know. With my special guest, Dr. Regina Leffers, and her beautiful book, This Is Consciousness. And a reminder, yeah, show that book a lot. Yeah, get that little book. Reminder, these shows are archived. You can download them for free at the archives for KKNW 1150 AM, the original Loretta Brown Show. And I've been on the radio for years. There's all kinds of great shows. And make sure you go back and find the previous show with Regina in January of this year, 2026, if you're listening to this show live or recently or even in the archives, right? You can do it. And also, we're live on YouTube right now. And we're also, you can find the show on there with the KKNW YouTube. And, of course, we're on iTunes, Podcast One, Spotify, X, Megaphone, blah, blah, blah, blah. You get the idea. It's all over the place. And Regina, what is your website? Where can people find you?
1: ReginaLeffers.com.
0: Yeah. And her last name is L-E-F-F-E-R-S. Leffers.
1: Yes.
0: Right. Leffers. We were talking during the break, and I think this is so important. Like, the show is so timely. I think everybody can look at the world around them and realize that we're in disagreement with each other, shall I say. There's a polarization that's going on with people's beliefs, whether it's personal, religious, political, even how we should or should not treat each other. So when we look at that, in your book, you actually talk about how this book came about because of your experience of othering. Yeah. Can you talk about othering? I love that word. What's those others? Yeah.
1: Yeah, I actually wrote this book because I found that I was thinking about people who voted for President Trump as being stupid people.
0: Ah, okay.
1: So that's real clear. That's where
0: I got it. Yeah.
1: Okay. But I also spend a lot of time. So this is another example, you know, being over the bridge in your foundational self or be authentic. It's one of the pieces of work I realized that I needed to do. It was to stop othering. Because the minute we other someone, we cannot have a conversation.
0: Boy, that's for sure.
1: Yeah, and how can we meet each other in any place of peace if we can't converse? So I wrote this book to identify where that problem is. I also wanted people to be able to think about, identify where they are in their movement of consciousness in different areas of our lives. We can be living at different facets of consciousness, okay? You'll notice this. I'm just going to take an aside here so that you can recognize it. You'll notice that... let's say someone who does work, does social work, works with people, but then is with his wife or husband, her wife or husband, when they're together as a couple, often they sort of conflate their expression of themselves into comply, the place where we make the rules and go by rules, okay? So you'll notice that behavior going back and forth in friends, in yourself, you know. But I wanted people to be able to identify what facet of consciousness a president is functioning from.
0: Mm-hmm. Mm-hmm.
1: Because only someone who functions

0: Research shows, on average, car accident victims with a lawyer get over 3 times more money than those without one. Better off with Hoo-Ha.
1: Say that all of this polarization that we're seeing out there and experiencing, because it's not just the offices, the political offices, but straight across the board, but is this polarization I would say maybe a collision of different facets of consciousness? I don't know if collision is the right word.
2: You know, I love that. I love that question, Loretta. I love the way you think.
1: Okay.
2: Yeah. But yes, the other value that I wanted to get across in this book is that what we think and what we speak to each other is coming directly from the facet of consciousness that we are functioning within. And if we expand to another facet of consciousness, that thought will change. That thought will be ever more inclusive. Okay? As we grow.
1: If
2: we find ourselves othering someone, notice what that is. What we're othering, who we're othering, and notice what facet of consciousness that would be coming from. Because that's the thing we need to work on.
1: Yeah, that's the trigger point. There's so much in what you just said. That was rich. There's a lot in that. So let's imagine for a moment that you're in, maybe it's facet four, I don't have them right in front of me, 4, 5, somewhere in there, where you are part of a group. And, you know, we are tribal at some level. We like to be parts of these groups, like, you know, and we also love our team to win. You know, I live in Seattle, we're
2: Seahawks.
1: Very sports minded. Yes.
2: Yeah.
1: Get out of the way. Right. Yeah. And, but there comes a point in our growth is what I'm going to say, where we begin to think for ourselves, possibly questioning the borders or the parameters of that group that we belong to, but call it whatever you want. And we start to want to move out of that group into a different group. That to me is a real critical point for many, many people, because they can't do it, or they don't know how to do it, or they have to leave everything behind. Can you talk about that a little bit? Because I really watch that going on in the world right now, where let's say that I'll use political, let's say we voted for X, you know, that person there, and then now we're changing our mind, but we belong to a group who believes in that old thing. Talk a little bit about that transition. What can you say to people, or is there anything to help people step more fully into who they are? Because that, if I understand, is facets 7 and 8, you know, 6, 7, and 8, where you're going into that.
2: Well, okay, so what you've just described, Loretta, that exact movement,
1: yeah,
2: is actually the movement that we make in any area of life when we move from 4 to 5, okay? That movement is, so when we're in the group, we abide by the rules. That's 4, comply, okay? We abide by the rules. We think about, oh my God, I no longer think like that, okay?
1: Yeah.
2: If we can understand, because I think a lot of people are caught in that, right? If we can understand that it's actually, it is perfect description of moving into 5, which is risk and re-individuate. What we're risking, we have to do the work of risking losing all those friendships, risking the approval of all the people we used to need approval from, okay?
1: Yeah.
2: And that's the work we actually do to move into a little bit more expansive facet of consciousness. We have to risk, and we have to re-individuate from the group that

0: found ourselves stuck in. You have to leave.
1: Yeah. And, you know, it brings to mind for me also the importance of, I'm going to say, meditation, or having a practice where you can quiet your mind. Talk to us a little bit about the importance of that.
0: So really, everything is made easier. Every movement, every growing point is made easier if we can quiet our mind. And there are so many, so I've done it every day for, like you said, almost 46 years. And the thing about it is that right now, there are tech tools available to us to help us move from a beta brainwave. Okay, this is the other major distinction between those first six facets of consciousness and movement, growth, expansion in consciousness. Over the bridge, we're mostly expressing living from the alpha brainwave is extremely creative. It's the most creative brainwave, okay? And so there are now tools on your cell phone that if you have earbuds, you can play alpha brainwave music or gamma brainwave music and listen to those just while you're doing anything. And it will help bring your brain, calm your mind, train your brain to move into alpha.
1: I love that.
0: Isn't that great?
1: I love that. So if you want to get there, go for that. I've got a kind of a side question. You know, it's the way my brain thinks. Do you think, and I don't mean to put you on the hot seat, but do you think that our institutions, our political systems, our even our societal norms are reflecting our consciousness, collective consciousness, or are they holding us in a collective consciousness?
0: I think they're an expression of a point in time of consciousness. These facets of consciousness, though, keep in mind that we learn to address problems from that facet of consciousness and in every one. So that each one is valuable. It's just that we can get stuck in living from the shadow of a facet of consciousness. So if we think of it like that, their institutions can be, you know, can sink into being an expression of a shadow of a facet of consciousness.
1: Yeah, shadow of
0: the consciousness.
1: Yeah.
0: Everything that's alive has to grow, right? We have to. Because when we stop growing, when anything stops growing, then it dies. And so if a structure like, for example, patriarchy, okay, it's been sort of the monkey bars of our existence. It's inside of everybody. We're born into it and all of that. It's like monkey bars being inside of us that tell us, make us behave in certain ways, you know, because it's the thing that we grow. We grow up with it.
1: Mm-hmm.
0: Everything is saturated in a patriarchal structure.
1: Yeah.
0: And as we grow in consciousness, as we expand, patriarchy can actually just drop away. We stop thinking that way. The monkey bars get dismantled internally. And you notice that, correct?
1: Mm-hmm.
0: Those
1: yes.
0: monkey bars don't determine how you think or who you pay attention to, what you value anymore. It really does change. So as we expand, that dissolves. Many many of our agencies, many of our structures are built inside of those monkey bars.
1: Yeah.
0: They are being dismantled. I can actually see it happening. So that's probably the best answer I have to give to that question. Things are disintegrating.
1: Yeah, they are.
0: We're watching things disintegrate.
1: Yeah, yeah. I feel the same way. I feel like they're just falling down or dissolving in front of me. And I was talking to someone the other day about, like, you know, like the Matrix and the holographic deck, you know, we talk about that. And I'm like, I'm having these strange experiences where I'm like, did the wall just disappear? What happened to the car that was behind me? They're not there now. So there's this sort of strange, almost surreal feeling at that level. But then also we are at literally watching structures fall. My advice, I'm sure yours is too, is I'm always like, try to pay attention to what's coming, what's building, and honor what's falling away, but, you know, transition that possibly in a different way. Do you have any words of wisdom for people regarding that? Yeah.
0: Yeah. You just said them.
1: Yeah.
0: I want to honor what's falling away. Notice what has been. There have been really good reasons for it to be there. And now it's falling away. Honor what has been and be open as possible to what is coming. Yeah.
1: You talk in your book about fear and love and embodied love.
0: Yeah, that's very funny because that was what was my mind was going.
1: We're connected. Yeah.
0: So yeah, and if you also pay attention and look, the things that fear built are the things that are disintegrating.
1: Yeah.
0: And we get to choose to move into a much more loving way of being with each other, a much more loving environment. We get to choose new.
1: Yeah. And I'm thinking of the word freedom. You know, people come to me and they often say, oh, I feel so trapped. I want to feel free. And these facets of consciousness, by the way, I love that word, facets of consciousness. I keep thinking of the facets of a diamond, like our consciousness is like, that's like, which point are you looking through, right? As to how you perceive things. Yeah. So here's a question you can or cannot answer. After all these years of meditating and you working on your own consciousness, is there anything that ever hooks you or pulls you down into fear? Or are you doing pretty good?
0: I the work of leaning into trust with a capital T. Yeah. So I'm mostly following my intuition, my deepest self. That's what I mostly follow. Sometimes what I'm asked to do is really challenging.
1: Yeah.
0: And it doesn't hook me, but what it does do is it makes me stay absolutely present to the feeling of fear so that I can take that opportunity to lean into trust. Because if direction comes from that deep, then the steps to take it are essential. You have to follow what comes from that deep. And so leaning into trust in the movement because it came from the deep.
1: So before the show, and you were telling me that you're going to move.
0: Oh, yeah.
1: I think that fits right into what you just said about leaning into trust. And following that voice. Do you want to share a little bit about that? Because I think it's remarkable.
0: Yeah, I went out to San Francisco for a week to speak at my niece's wedding. And it was wonderful. The first night I was there, in the middle of the night, I was awakened I think of it as a presence, a being. I was told that I was at a choice point in my life. And it showed me something that I did not want to face about my life right now. The way it's been the last couple of years, I have been fairly bored in the evening. Bored is not something that I want to acknowledge in myself. And I also did not want to acknowledge that I have been mildly depressed because of that. Okay?
1: Yes.
0: So
1: yes.
0: I didn't want to look at that, Loretta, and it made me. And it said, okay, you have a choice. You can go back to Indiana and continue to live in that feeling of security, but also boredom.
1: Yeah.
0: Or you can choose to move to San Francisco. And if you choose to move to San Francisco, go talk to this person, very specific, about renting. Very specific instructions.
1: Wow.
0: So if you choose Indiana, what you're going to do is choose also to leave the earth fairly soon. And if you choose to move to San Francisco, you will be choosing longer life. I had been given a diagnosis before, a couple days before I left for San Francisco. And I had an appointment with the hematologist the day after I got back. And I made the decision during that night in San Francisco that I would move because I'm not done. I really have a lot more to do.
1: Yeah. Yeah.
0: And so I want more life. And I saw the hematologist the next day, and he said, well, you actually have something that is this. You can coexist peacefully with this in the same body for the rest of your life. That's the possibility. You need no treatment. Or it could crop up at some point and you may need treatment. So I thought, my God, what better metaphor for the entire world?
1: Yes.
0: To be asked to peacefully coexist.
1: Yeah.
0: With
1: yeah.
0: A part of my body.
1: Yeah. Yeah. So we are actually at the end of our time. I think that's a great place to end. I wanted to let everybody know Regina put her house up for sale today.
0: I did.
1: Oh, right in the middle of the eclipse window. You are on fire. Girlfriend, you're on fire. Anyway, thank you, Regina Leffers, so much for being on my show. Her book, This Is Consciousness. Her website is reginaleffers.com. And everybody, have a great week. And oh boy, I'll see you in the eclipse next Thursday. And Betty Mathers, you're the best. Lots of love. Enjoy your week. Enjoy your loved ones. Bye bye now.

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1: NBC News Radio, I'm Rob Martier. Multiple flyovers from U.S. military aircraft and pomp and circumstance before the green flag dropped in the nation's capital. Florida native and IndyCar driver Kyle Kirkwood, the winner of the Freedom 250 Grand Prix in Washington, D.C. The race started and finished on 3rd Street in front of the U.S. Capitol and included 7 turns around the National Mall for a total of 147 laps. President Trump also waved the green flag to start the race. The event is one of several major events organized by Freedom 250, a partnership organization established by President Trump to celebrate America's 250th birthday. A 2028 presidential bid could be in the future for Senator Chris Van Hollen. Appearing on NBC's Meet the Press, the Maryland Democrat said that he's kicking the tires on a potential run for the highest office.
2: To Iowa last summer, I think there's a great deal of churning within the Democratic Party, and I support that. As I said, I think we need this healthy debate because I don't think Democrats have put forward a clear alternative to the Trump administration.
1: The senator was also asked if Democratic socialists should have a place in the party. Van Hollen responded by saying they do as part of the debate. Crews are battling a fast-moving wildfire in northwest Nevada that is prompting evacuations. Nevada Governor Joe Lombardo declared a state of emergency as the Hawk Fire threatens more than 1,000 homes west of Reno. The blaze has burned over 10,000 acres and is 0% contained. A new study has found links between recreational drug use and stroke risks. Cocaine was tied to nearly double the risk of stroke, amphetamines with over double the risk, and cannabis with a 37% increase. The study was done by researchers at the University of Cambridge. Rob Martier, NBC News Radio.
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4: And now for your Alternative Talk weather outlook. For your Sunday, we'll have clearing skies throughout the day to become sunny, giving us a high near 75 and southern winds between 5 and 7 miles per hour. Overnight, mostly clear, with a low around 58. For tomorrow, looks like we could have a little bit of smoke roll back in, otherwise staying sunny throughout the day, bringing us a high near 77 and a low around 59. And finally for Tuesday, it should be the warmest day of the week with sunny skies and a high near 85.
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0: this is Christine Cisneros, and you've probably gotten used to hearing me in the car, in fact, and Holy Church, that's a band called X, appropriate for a Generation X woman like myself, and they are Gen X as well. A little fun fact about X is John Doe is, of course, the male singer, but Billy Doom is the guitarist, and X is Cervenka, who is actually, I found this out, and I thought it was kind of like, wow, I dated Daniel Craig, and that was kind of an interesting thing. So welcome to the confessional. The name of our show today is Sandy Grin, as you've gotten used to hearing me in the car. I've gotten used to not really counting on the roads that our taxes pay for to be available to anyone who needs to take some kind of trip or drive somewhere. So here we are in the car, and I'm so glad you're joining me in the car, even though you're not, you don't have your seatbelt on. So, okay. In any case, the name of our show today, Sanhedrin, has to do with the fact that I wanted to talk very badly for a while about some of the things that happened in organized organizations, okay, as we might say. And in those organizations, some of the ways in which I've kind of been preoccupied, I would say, in the looking at what people do when they get in positions of power. I say power loosely because real power doesn't require that you subjugate anybody else. But I would say, you know, positions of control, the saying that absolute power corrupts absolutely, I would say that's true for control. That as soon as people get into their little seats, their little hot seats, they don't want to give it up. And in politics, there is a saying that is, you know, there's no power in yes. And that means if you solve the problem, then what are you going to run on next time? And what is it that you'll be able to convince people? What will be your bid to getting into office again? And so I've done a lot of thinking about this, in particularly, of course, for years now in politics, but also in religion. And I wanted to do this show today about that because I think when we look back at the situation with the Sanhedrin and the Pharisees and Sadducees who were in control of the Judaic law and all the ways in which that played out, and I would say they were the media of that day. So whatever they decided that their Sanhedrin, their temples were hearing, then that's the only thing people would know. There's all sorts of ways to spin things. There's all sorts of ways to create a situation where people are confused, even if the information is straightforward. And so if you don't have access to that, for instance, today, you know, the problem is that people don't know what's going on because they're reliant on mainstream media. And it isn't until I've heard this probably this saying far more times than I can even recount or probably up in the top five of things that I heard besides what should I do? And that is, how come I didn't hear about this on Como or Cairo or any of the other mainstream stations? Why am I not hearing this? And my answer for that is that there is something, there is a situation or some kind of system that really doesn't want you to hear these things. And so, because if you heard them, would they fit into the mosaic of the narrative that is being propagated? And so, you know, I've been called a lot of things in my life. Conspiracy theorists, I've been called, oh, you're in denial, this kind of stuff. But really, I don't want to just talk about when people use systems as if they were their own malleable putty to form into whatever they want. But I also want to talk about what is it that we can do about that? Because what good is it to keep looking at stuff that's just, as you know, wrong? Or is something that is going to, you know, just basically fill you with more of the evidence of what is awry? What is it that's maligned? We know that things that are being kept from us might be kept from us because it would influence how we would talk to each other, maybe, how we would vote, definitely, and how we would even worship sometimes. And so I would say that the religious trauma that I've been through and the political trauma, because I've had to pay with my taxes, my life, and my blood for things that I don't believe in, I would say that when you actually start exposing those things, you're not just exposing them because it's something to do and it's interesting and all that. And what really drives me nuts is when Christians say that they're not political, when in fact they're taking advantage completely as a nonprofit organization, systemic in all religions and schools and post offices. We see how well those are run. But they are taking advantage of a political situation of which they are claiming to have no opinion and have no no reason to say anything. I think that is just, well, retarded. It is, because you are in a political situation. You get out of bed, you put your feet on the floor, you are in a political situation. If you get in your car and you drive on the road, you're in a political situation. If you go to the store and you buy something, whether it's tax-free because it's money or food, or it's something that is a product that you pay taxes on or excise taxes, or, for instance, when you pay, I just saw $7.17 for gas, and that was 2 days ago at a 7-Eleven. When you're paying that, which in Texas might cost $2 or $2.50 or even $3, why are we paying that? Because you are unquestioningly buying things that you have no clue what it is exactly that they're doing with your money. And with your money, which it's not your life, but it takes your life to make that money, then what happens is that you're actually funding these things that you may not even believe in with your blood, with your life. And so when we look at the things that are supposed to be havens for others to come and be part of, like congregations and churches and centers and all kinds of stuff, I was just at University of Washington Hospital with Teresa and getting her PET scan. It's been a very rough morning today because some news came back. And so, you know, we're dealing with that. But I said, do you really want to go to the show today? She said, absolutely. We're going to do this. We're going to do our lives. Because the worst thing that can happen when you get diagnoses is to rest in that as if it's a car seat in a car you have no control over. And so that's why I've been on my way to the show. I'm here now, and I'm going to be coming up into the studio in a moment. But what I would say is that when people are keeping information from you, it's not just because they're being jerks or, you know, whatever, they're lording it over you. It's because the information is valuable in what it is that you form for your opinion and what you're willing to pay for and how you converse. I think that the busy work of being at each other's throats in this sort of political civil war that we have going on right now, is a situation that that nobody really wants to be in. People don't want to be in that. When you go to a church and you can't speak to anybody because, you know, you've got you want to talk about things that really matter, that shouldn't be happening there. You shouldn't be basically shunned in church as if you're an outsider and we don't know who you are, so you're a stranger. The church makes everyone not a stranger. That is the biggest thing that Jesus wanted to have happen, is that we talk to each other about what he talked to us about. We love each other as he has loved us, and we do not pretend that we are the hallway to God. We don't bring anybody to Christ. We don't heal anybody. We simply allow God to work through us. And so in this situation with the hungry wolf, I am the hungry wolf, and I roam around what does he say? I roam around the land with my mate. And the hungry wolf is often, and that's why I use the sheep sounds, is often in sheep's clothing. And it doesn't mean that, I really seriously do not agree with some religions, particularly Islam. But I would say this, that no matter what the religion is, that we are responsible for how we are with each other. We are responsible for what we're willing to allow in our lives. And we are responsible for what we do with that. And so sometimes when people are just waiting for the parking spot of being in control or being a dictator or being someone that's, you know, looked at like a king or a leader or something, that what we have is that we have someone that's been waiting for that spot, and then we just allow them to have it and we don't question it. We don't impound them. We don't do anything about it. Meanwhile, we get distracted by things I feel this way, or I kind of have this vibe off of it or whatever. But that rarely prompts any sort of investigation, any sort of statistics or facts about really who's in charge and what they're doing. These are the things we are responsible for. And so the hungry wolf, that's always going to be hungry no matter what we do, that hungry wolf is going to be there to make sure that the moment your guard is down, the moment you are looking for a way
1: to be relaxed or, you know, like with this situation, having to deal with Western medicine, thank God for Western medicine. Yes, there is something about that that I feel is really important in our world. If your arm is hanging off your body, you certainly do want to make sure that you get to a hospital. But a hospital, in my opinion, is not a place to heal. And just like you can go to a church and go get some information, which I've done for many, many years, that is not a place to relinquish your responsibility of creating any sort of lack of responsibility that you have to either be someone that you would wish for that to be the case in the church. I have done a lot of that. I have done a lot of watching Christians who claim they don't talk about politics. Meanwhile, they get to take advantage of them. Meanwhile, even though they're not being, quote, political, there's gossip, there's backbiting, there's exclusion, there's shunning. And those are the most politically effective things for people not to want to come back to a church. And so those are the things that I think about sometimes when I hear Christians say that, particularly, oh, I'm not involved with politics, or I don't really like that. And yet they're playing these games with each other, and they're trying to perpetuate an issue. I'm going to be going to an event on the 19th, I think it's the 19th, yes, the 19th of September for Next Step, and that's at in Edmonds. And that event is actually, I think it's $120, $125 per ticket. It, if anything is effective in keeping people excluded from events that they could take part in and help, it's ticket prices like that. What are we? Are we going to see a concert? Like, what is going on here? Are we trying to put a down payment on a plane ticket? No. So even though I think they're doing some good things, what I also think is to charge that kind of price for something and then have something like a cake auctioned off for $900 instead of an ad that I put in that I thought was going to be a great donation. My ads are $1,700. I put that in, and they made it so difficult, and they really were refusing it. Another friend of mine was putting a piece of art in that was worth about $1,000. And their snotty response was, hey, you know, we have enough art. Do we? Do we have enough art? If you're charging $125 a ticket and people are buying cakes for $900, which will be gone tomorrow or maybe the next day, don't you think it's time to start evaluating what people really want to contribute? The fact that they're in a position to do it and they're bringing it to you. It's sort of like Goodwill. Goodwill, you bring them the goods. Sometimes it's goods you bought from them that you paid taxes on. They don't have to spend gas to come pick it up from you. They don't have to do anything except look at it and accept it into their little bin or tell you, well, this is a little worn, which I've been told, so we really can't accept this. And so, you know, like they get to make that money, and they sit on the board with Nordstrom and Old Navy and Banana Republic. Why? Because our money, our post-tax dollars that we went and spent money on those goods that we paid taxes again for, and then they want us to round up so that we pay for people to get job skills and things like that. By the time you get to that point, you've already outspent whatever it is this thing you're buying. And so I feel that that is the way with churches, schools, post offices, all the things that we pay for with our taxes, the roads. I cannot tell you how many times we've damaged our tire or something on a road here. We pay millions and millions, billions of dollars in taxes, and yet the roads can't get remedied. We have a really a failing school system, which there's plenty of money for it. We have a post office that can't get your things delivered, or if they do, they're months off. We also have churches that act like people that come in, they're strangers, and we don't know you. You ain't like us. And no one's going to talk to them. And I have to tell you, going through what we went through this morning with this PET scan and the information we have, I have to tell you this, that if I were anywhere near some of the people that I see that come into a church and look like they're really on the edge, and I was dealing with this information today and then going to a church and then being treated like that or not talked to, like the church I was just going to a while ago for 4.5 years, where no one talked to me, where no one said anything to me really. There was one priest that really was, he was really good about going up and talking to people. But I've requested a time to sit down with the head priest. I haven't heard back anything. Why? Because they know that it's wrong. They know it's wrong to treat people as if they're the outsiders. They're really the real sinners. How is that different from the infidel? And then they spiritually kill them off by not including them and not making sure that that person is welcome and they are part of things. I was asked to leave a table when I was there at Easter once. There is so much of that going on in the world, and I'm not going to be able to solve any of it, maybe, but at least even a little bit of it. But I'll tell you, it's church by church with me, because it's not about the problem. The problem is only a sign. It's only an indication or a street sign of where it is that you need to be to create a way for this to stop, because it needs to stop. This idea that we can be so divided and we can be so, what is it my mother used to say? Oh, I see, you're so rich, you don't need friends. Oh, I see, you're so rich, you don't need family. Well, we're so rich, we don't need each other. We don't need people. We don't need humans. Is that really where we're going? Because I feel as though we're already there. And the only way to deal with that, the only way to come at that, is to be people that are willing to be uncomfortable. You know, I was going to call the show today Contagious, because I'm telling you this, that I hear this a lot from people. Oh, I'm so sorry. Oh, that sucks. Oh, heart emoji. Oh, sad face. And you know what? I have gone this whole summer, Teresa and I have gone through this whole summer with MRIs and appointments and maybe, and the waiting is the hardest part and all that stuff. And I'm telling you that as much as I cannot stand the way Seattle is sometimes, as much as I cannot stand the way people treat each other, and what I would say is not even treat each other, ignore each other. We've gone from ignoring each other in an elevator to pretending like this entire city is an elevator. And I'm telling you that there are people less resilient than me, less resilient than Teresa. And when they go to a church and they're not even talked to or included or, well, guess what? If they don't come back, you don't know what's happened to them. You don't know. You have no clue what they've done. When they leave and they look like that, what do you think is going to happen? We don't know, do we? But do we? But don't we? When we look at the suicide rate, when we look at the suicide pods, when we look at people that are cutting parts of their body off so they can get attention, and I don't mean like, oh, they're so snotty. What I mean is they are desperate for love. They are desperate for love. They are desperate for attention. And we are so busy delineating. Well, I'm going to stay away from them. I heard this woman one time a couple of years ago say, oh, your mother's so toxic. Well, she's so toxic. Well, you know what? Don't we all, I mean, really? Her, you know what, doesn't stink? Her poop doesn't stink? Everybody is toxic in some way. We are all fallen. We are all sinners. And if we're not in the business of creating a way to do this thing and be uncomfortable and figure out where we can meet, what we can do, all this talk about when Jesus said, you know, don't tell your brother, oh, go home and be well fed and be warm and in your house and everything, all the while knowing that this person doesn't have a home, doesn't have clothes, doesn't have food, most of all doesn't have love, maybe. Aren't we supposed to be the ones that keep up with each other instead of all this I love you crap, instead of all this kind of like, oh, emoji, oh, funny, oh, I just want to talk to you when it's easy, when it's just a sunny little thing, or just agree with you and get you off the phone. We don't even see each other anymore. We're not even on the phone most of the time with each other. And I tell you, I used to think it was just Seattle, and that's back when I'm like, well, people would say, you need to get out of Seattle. You need to move somewhere. I can't tell you how many times I heard that, but you know what? It's everywhere. The devil is everywhere, and it's working not around us, but through us. He's working through us to shun each other, to create this hierarchy, this false sense of leverage, this way of being in the Sanhedrin and only doling out that information that you think is going to keep you in your position because there's no power. And yes, it's not just Seattle. It's not just Portland. It's not just San Francisco or New York. It's everywhere. The real town that it comes from is our hearts. We have got to be cleaning up our hearts, because if we don't, this kind of town is going to take us

I love when I fool myself there. Sounds a lot better, doesn't it? Yes, sounds a lot better. You know, these mics are great. Welcome back to the confessional. The name of our show today is Sanhedrin. And, I would say that in the realm of media and gossip and the things that catch everyone's attention, you know, it catches my attention, right? But I would say that one of the things that I've encountered is when you have people that are really moving to sway something a certain way, usually against, you know, the common sense or the ways in which you will be able to put things together on your own. Because I really believe, like, the universities, the campi, all that, you know, the schools, they're not teaching young people anymore how to think. They're teaching them what to think. They're teaching them. They're not even teaching them. They're indoctrinating. They're filling their heads with things that are just, they're not important. And they would do well to just shut up. Really. Shut up about your blue hair and your slave nose ring and your tattoos and your they, them, and your my other person in my polyamorous life is a they, them, he, they, she, they, pencil, aardvark. And there they are talking to kindergartners and first graders who really have no idea. They have no idea what they're being indoctrinated with.

all the things that people are used to now in this world, going to church, going to some kind of meetup or whatever it is, that's what they're used to. They're used to, okay, what do I have to say here? How can I get along? How can I shadow this and make sure that people are going to accept me? And this is such a huge far cry from how do we get it so that we understand what God is saying, so that we can accept our design, and that we can accept a peaceful death eventually, because we've worked on not creating ourselves, but on unobstructing the things that are getting in the way of us as his creation. There is nothing better than that. There are wonderful things that emulate the human form and the human mind. There are great thinkers. There are great designers. I mean, look at Coco Chanel. Her stuff is beautiful, not because she made the human body, but because she knows how to emulate the human body in her design and in her clothes. As Albert Einstein got older and was talking more and more about what he would discover or some of the theories he had, he said it's impossible to keep learning and not acknowledge that God is the designer of it all. I really feel like people, they want to guard what they have. You know, they want to have something that no one else can touch. That as long as they have their fence line, they have their property line, they've got their, you know, title and their, everything in line for what they own, that's going to keep them, like Albert Camus wrote about in, The Plague. Yeah, it was actually called The Plague. And he wrote about how this guy had a beautiful castle, all these friends, you know, it was L.A. basically, right? And everybody came in there and the plague was going on in the town. People were dying, you know, pocket full of posy type stuff. And he said, well, come on over, you know, just stay in here. We'll lock it all up. We'll bring up the gate, cross the, you know, we'll close the moat and all that. We'll make sure that you're safe with me and we'll just party till it's 1999. And really what happened was the partying was very short lived, because even within this gated, literally gated community, there was somebody who was sick, and eventually everybody was sick, and eventually nobody survived that. So when we pretend like we're going to put these little guardrails up, oh, I don't talk about anything emotional, that's really hard. Or I don't do anything that will threaten my convenience. I have noticed that my part in all of it, I'd say, and I'm pretty worked up, but I think my part in all of it with the people I love, some of them, is that I have trained them that they don't have to be attentive to me, that my needs are really not that important because I'll take care of it. I'll be the one that is there when I'm needed. And I, you know, am I needed? Maybe not. I don't know. I don't think I really am needed. I think God has invited me to be on the planet and I take it like, oh, everybody needs me. Nobody needs me. No one does. Things will get done if I were to die tomorrow or get hit by a bus or whatever. But I have trained people that when it's convenient to talk to me, when it's convenient to see me, when it's convenient to go into these things, that I'm not the only one that's going through this. I'm not the only one with Teresa, and she's not the only one going through this. We're going through this right now. Right now. And it's been right now, really, with this, for the past 4 months. And there are people who've gotten in touch with me and fought to get in touch with me, and there are people who have not. And I think it's because they think it's contagious in a way. Well, I really don't want to get mixed up in it, because if I do, then I'll have to deal with the emotions around that, and I'm just really not, I just don't want to

She said, I think there's something wrong with that little girl, and I don't want to get too close to her. I think that's probably one of the most honest things that I've heard from a weak person. And we're all weak in some ways, but the real difference is if you're willing to go through the pain to become stronger. Because I tell you, this morning when I found these things out that I found out, and I had my meltdown about it, simply I think because I can't control it and make it go away. Kind of like, why didn't it just happen to me instead of Teresa? She's much nicer than I am. And I had a good talk with a friend, my friend Eric Crema. And he's such a solid man. He's such a solid Christian and a father and a husband. And he gave me some great advice, and it was to let it go. Not, you need to let that go, girl. No, it was either I hang on to that sinking ship while I'm praying for God to save me and to help my house, or I let go of that which is, it's not going to be there if I hang on. I really can't hang on to anything anymore that's not hanging on to me. And I really don't, you know, I don't know about need or anything, but I certainly do not want to have relationships with people like, oh, this is so deep and we just talk so deeply. And like, I've gone through this summer and it's been complete hell. And it's going to get worse. And I'm going to have to learn how to do what I need to do around it. Because I don't know anything. I'm stupid. I'm absolutely ignorant about this. I am not a professional. I'm not even somebody with a lot of patience sometimes. But it's really my job now to not just rely on those in the Sanhedrin, whether they be congregants or whether they be the ones that are leading, which is interesting because I'm going to the night mass at 5:30 at Blessed Sacrament, and they're going to have the welcoming of the catechumens. But I'm not becoming Catholic because I want someone else to take care of my relationship with God. I'm utilizing the Catholic Church and becoming a Catholic. I do believe it is the oldest church. I do believe that they follow what Jesus said. Now, what I mean by that is the infrastructure is that. What people do, there are some Catholic priests that are okaying abortion, right? That's not being Catholic. That's being stupid. And so I'm becoming a Catholic because I know that the infrastructure is sound. It has lasted all this time. It is somewhere that I can go and have questions. I can even disagree and argue. But I'm not arguing because I want to change Catholicism. I am arguing because I want to understand how these pieces fit together. I have argued with people outside of the church, secular arguments in the stores and on the streets, with some people that are acquaintances. I don't understand having an acquaintance for 20 years, but people that are that say they love me, and then we have some kind of conversation about some of these things. And it's very clear to me sometimes that I cannot say something and have a conversation. Suddenly, it's not just that we disagree, it's that I have now been disavowed. I have now been disfellowshipped, not just from religion, but from lives. And if I'm really not willing for that to be the reality of my life, then Eric is absolutely right. I need to let go of those who are not hanging on to me in that way that I need. So that there is room for that and those who will come to my aid, who I can seek out, who I can talk to. I talk to my priest now every couple of weeks. It's a scheduled time, and we talk. And I'm so grateful for that. He's a great priest. I talk to others. And then there's others that I don't even have to make a schedule with, because they just make time for me. Like my mom or my sister, even if she's at work, she's like, hey, what's going on? You know, she can't really talk. But I'm like, what time are you done? Okay, let's talk then.
I've also kind of been the other woman, you know, not in the that way that you're thinking, but in the kind of way of like,

0: Research shows, on average, car accident victims with a lawyer get over 3 times more money than those without one. Better off with Hoo-Ha.
1: But they know nothing about you. They know nothing about your life. They know nothing. I mean, when I think of my nephews and my nieces and the people that I've known who are absolutely not interested in keeping in touch with me at all, there's never going to be a day to catch up. There's never going to be like, yeah, let's catch up and I'll tell you everything that meant something to me. And what I've had to face is that it's okay that that's happening, but it's not mine. It's not my problem. Especially if I've tried. It's not my problem. That's not a reflection on whether or not I'm worth much. And it's definitely not a reflection on whether or not human life is worth much. It's a reflection of the breakdown of what is done sometimes in family. And when I say family, I also mean religion. I also mean the church. I also mean the post office or the schools or the stores or whatever. When we have a breakdown to that degree, and when we hear things like this song, "Our Lips Are Sealed," can you see them? See right through them. They have no shield, no secrets to reveal. Doesn't matter what they say and the jealous games people play. Hey, our lips are sealed. And it reminds me of the confession, the seal of the confession. But that doesn't mean that you don't talk to each other. It doesn't mean that the seal of the confession seals you from your responsibility to be human with others. And though I am going to be busy now with this that I have to do and the letting go of those that are just, we're just not meeting on that level that I'm available at. What I need to do now is really understand that the next steps for me, the next moments for me, I mean, I could say I don't have the bandwidth for all that. And I don't have the bandwidth to call people. I used to call people out. I mean, what are you thinking? You know, did you really think this was going to work? I don't have time for that because I'm the other part of it. I'm the part that is making this be like it is because people are used to being with me a certain way, especially the people I've known for a long time, maybe not the newer ones, you know, in the last 5-7 years or something. But this is a pattern. And I would even take this pattern if there was conversation around it. You know, I want to talk to you. When can we do that next or whatever? No, I have some people who do that. My sister-in-law does that. Can you talk Monday at this time? And I used to think, why does it have to be like that? But it does. It does. Because there are busy lives, and if you really do want to stay connected and have some kind of way of having a bond, then you've got to plan for it. You've got to plan for it. We're going to go out to break. This is the Kings of Convenience, and this song is called "Rule My World." And I often feel like this about religion, about people who perpetuate that they are Christians while they shun people, while they say they don't want to talk about politics. The entire book of Deuteronomy is about how to set up a government. Hello. You set yourself above that all-forgiving God you claim that you believe in. Your kind is going to fall. Your ship is sinking fast. And all your able men are leaving. And isn't that what the scriptures say? That if it's of God, it'll stand. If not, it'll fall. Only someone, he says, who's morally superior can possibly and honestly deserve to rule my world. And who is that? Well, that would be Jesus, wouldn't it be? Wouldn't it? I talk before I think, you shoot before you know who's in your line of fire. So somehow we're the same. We're causing people pain, but I stand and take the blame. You scramble to deny it. Explain to me one more time. Only someone who's morally superior can possibly and honestly deserve. Only someone who's morally superior can possibly deserve to rule.

Welcome back to The Confessional. The name of our show today is Sanhedrin. And I think it's interesting that people, you know, they often, you know, oh, I follow this person and I read their books and I, you know, and it's so great and all this stuff. And it's like, yeah, okay, well, you can get some, you know, information that might be helpful. But sometimes I think, you know, more often than not, people are looking for a guru so they have somebody to blame when it doesn't work out. And it never works out when you're not the one doing what you are supposed to be doing with your life. No one is going to live it for you. Jesus Christ came. He's the only one. He's the only one that can save us. He's the only one, the Messiah and the perfect redemption and all of the prophecies that were fulfilled. All of the ways in which this was set up for us to actually understand. And I think what we take for granted is there's no way these people back then, when they were screaming for Barabbas to be released instead of Jesus, there's no way they could have possibly understood everything that there was to be laid out in the Torah. There's no way in the Judaic writings, because they didn't have a copy of it in their home. They weren't able to just go and buy one at Barnes and Noble or online at Amazon. They had to rely on these people who had a vested interest. It was a conflict of interest, really. That's why the whip came out, right? But they really had to rely on these people for their information. And wouldn't it just work out so well that if you could keep some of that information from the public while you're in office, and believe me, I may not have respect for people who are in office, some of them, but I have respect for offices. I have respect for religious offices. I have respect for political offices. I don't have respect for what people do in them. And sometimes I don't have respect at all for the people that were/might be in them. I don't. But wouldn't it just be advantageous for those who want to keep their positions as Sadducees, as Pharisees, as higher-ups, to not expose all of the information, to keep their lips sealed so that nobody knew exactly what they were looking at when they looked at Jesus? They didn't know, some of them, I think. I don't think they knew they were looking at the Messiah. They were only hearing from the higher-ups that he was a heretic, he was a blasphemer, that he deserved this horrible torture and death. And there was no retrospect. It's not like we look back now and we see the story and we're like, wow, that's pretty amazing that even happened. That people did not see him, or that they chose Barabbas. It doesn't make sense to us because we were not in that mix. We were not the ones that were being subjugated to that situation of their own media. And sometimes people now don't have that either. They don't have that. This is, I think, the keeping and the reserving, you know, sort of like isolates, like in a protein powder, and you read it, and it's like, oh, it's a pea isolate, you know, plant isolates. And I used to drink those, but, you know, my body was like, oh, no, I don't know what to do with this. It has nothing around it. It's an isolate. It's isolated away from its whole form. And I started having a problem with that. Well, I started having a problem with information that was just isolates. I started having a problem with people who just actually, you know, employed some anesthesia. Like in the 80s, you had cocaine and alcohol and other drugs. But now people just are complete. They're not even anesthetized. They just have surgery. And when you try to talk to them about things that matter, they're just a shell holding on to that which they think is going to get them into the next moment. When really the next moment, if it's like the moment before, may not be a moment you want to be living in. And when things happen inevitably to everyone, like they've happened to my home with my spouse, eventually you start realizing this is something that can happen to anyone. It does happen to people. There is no emoji that you're going to get that's going to feel like somebody listening to you, or just sitting across from you, or just being someone that is like, you know, I just want to hear what you have to say about this. Everything now is so political, and it's ironic, isn't it, that Christians are like, I'm not political. I don't talk about it. You know what? You know what that says to me? You're stupid, because you probably don't take the time to understand what it is that you are claiming to not talk about. It's like someone saying, oh, I'm a peaceful man, when really they're just weak. If you are not weak and you choose to be peaceful, that really is peaceful. But if you are not willing to protect that which you are here to protect, and you claim to be a pacifist because you are so weak,
that you couldn't possibly go up against anything, whether it's mental, physical, emotional, or whatever, then you're not really making a choice, are you? You are reverting to that which you say that you are choosing, which is to be meek and peaceful rather than weak and unpeaceful, because that leaves everything wide open. We're going to skip a track. What is it? 6, 7, 8. Yes, we're going to skip track 6. We're going to go off to Everybody Wants to Rule the World. Of course, this is Tears for Fears. Everybody does. They want, you know, what's that Eric said today? Twice the religion with half the guilt. That's what people want sometimes. And I think that's true. But everybody wants to have this position. They want to have leverage. They want to be guaranteed. They want to be people that are safe from you and your emotional travel and your things that are real. They want to be safe from that. And there is nothing safer than relating to other people about something that affects the whole planet and that

Well, you've listened to the Confessional Radio Show here on 1150 AM KKNW in the Emerald City, Seattle, Washington. Seattle, Washington. We have less than a minute left. And I guess what I would say in closing is that this way of waiting for the future and maybe even waiting for things to get bad enough for somebody to notice. Someone did notice. You know, nobody's coming to save you. Someone did come to save you. And that was Jesus. You know, I get angry and I even confess to the priest, like, look, I'm not even interested in not being angry right now. And he said, well, good, but just you need to be where you are about some of these things. My mom said something about how it hurts her heart to see certain things. And I'm like, well, okay. And she said, well, can you imagine what it does to God's heart? Who sees everything? Who sees us as his children? How it must hurt him. And here we are in this situation where we still have time, ostensibly. And let us be people that are looking forward to being that thing that we see that is missing. The sound of the possibility of looking forward to something. Have a great week and try to be that.

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1: NBC News Radio, I'm Rob Martier. Former Vice President Mike Pence says it's imperative that the United States keeps the pressure on Iran. Speaking with CNN's State of the Union, Pence also called for military assets to stay in the region to take action that he said will be inevitable.
2: Because I think the time is going to come sooner rather than later when the president and our ally Israel are going to have to go in and finish the job.
1: This comes as the White House has said it plans to impose the toughest sanctions in history on Iran and the Islamic Republic's key trading partners as the six-month-old conflict continues. President Trump says Canada wants the benefits of being a state without being one. In a morning post on Truth Social, Trump accused Canada of charging American farmers a massive amount of tariffs for many years. The U.S. slapped new 50% tariffs on Canada, which took effect Saturday, on a wide range of Canadian goods after trade talks broke off between the two countries. Canadian Prime Minister Mark Carney called the U.S. terms a bad deal and claimed America has changed. Police in New York City are investigating another sewer incident following a viral video on social media. Lizzie Radabali has details.
3: Footage posted on Friday shows three people in overalls and headlamps emerging from a manhole at 32nd Street and 7th Avenue. The person who posted the clip tells NBC News they took the video last Tuesday on August 18th around 4 a.m. A spokesperson for the NYPD said they are looking into the incident. However, no arrests have been made. It comes after videos of people popping out of the sewer made the rounds a few months ago. In New York, I'm Lizzie Radabali.
1: Florida native IndyCar driver Kyle Kirkwood is the winner of the Freedom 250 Grand Prix in Washington, D.C. President Trump waved the green flag to start today's race, and Transportation Secretary Sean Duffy waved the checkered flag at the finish after 147 laps. Rob Martier, NBC News Radio.
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5: And now for your Alternative Talk weather outlook. For your Sunday, we'll have clearing skies throughout the day to become sunny, giving us a high near 75 and southern winds between 5 and 7 miles per hour. Overnight, mostly clear, with a low around 58. For tomorrow, looks like we could have a little bit of smoke roll back in, otherwise staying sunny throughout the day, bringing us a high near 77 and a low around 59. And finally for Tuesday, it should be the warmest day of the week with sunny skies and a high near 85.
6: This Sunday, midterm matchups. With just 72 days until the midterms, the battle for control of Congress is expanding. Republicans race to defend their majority, while Democrats face a fight over how far left to go.
7: If the crazies get in office, they will drive this country off a cliff while laughing and telling us that America deserved it.
8: Ashley Moody can call it whatever she wants. She can call us whatever she wants. But in November, she will call me senator.
6: I'll talk to the Republican in charge of defending the Senate majority, Senator Tim Scott of South Carolina, and Democratic Senator Chris Van Hollen of Maryland. Plus, untested, Lindsey Graham was one of Washington's top national security voices. Now his sister wants to take his seat. But is she ready?
9: I'm just going to be honest here. I'm not on national security. I'm not that informed on national security.
6: And dollars and cents? The national debt hits a staggering $40 trillion.
10: We have to grow our way out of this.
6: As trade talks with Canada fall apart, how much more can Americans afford? Joining me for insight and analysis are NBC News Chief Capitol Hill Correspondent Ryan Nobles, Leanne Caldwell, Chief Washington Correspondent for PAC, Republican strategist Matt Gorman, and Ashley Etienne, former communications director to Vice President Harris. Welcome to Sunday. It's Meet the Press.
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6: Good Sunday morning. With just over 10 weeks to go until November's midterm elections, Democrats are still fighting over the future of their party. Angie Nixon, a member of the Democratic Socialists, won a major primary victory in Florida. Florida remains solidly in the red column for now. But with just four seats needed to flip the Senate, the battlefield is starting to expand, and warning signs are flashing for Republicans. This week, the Koch Political Report moved Senate races in Texas and Iowa from lean Republican to toss-up. The man tasked with defending the GOP Senate majority is South Carolina Senator Tim Scott, head of the National Republican Senatorial Committee. Senator Scott joined President Trump in South Carolina Friday night at a rally to support Darlene Graham, the sister of the late Senator Lindsey Graham, who is in a primary runoff this Tuesday.
12: They say that Trump does great when he's on the ballot, but when he's not on the ballot, his people don't come and they don't vote for senators, congressmen, and other Republicans. And that these people, they're running, they're great. But if Trump isn't actually on the ballot, so what I really want you to do is pretend, please, that I'm on the ballot.
6: And joining me now is Republican Senator Tim Scott of South Carolina. Senator Scott, welcome back to Meet the Press.
13: Thank you, Kristen. Thanks for having me this morning. Good Sunday morning to you.
6: Thank you so much for being here. Good Sunday morning to you. Let's start right there. In South Carolina, you were campaigning for Senator Darlene Graham. As you know, she got a lot of attention this week during a debate when she was asked about a key national security issue. I want to play it. Get your reaction on the other side. Take a look.
14: Are Taiwan and the South China Sea national security issues for the United States? And if so, why or how?
9: I'm just going to be honest here. I'm not on national security. I'm not that informed on national security. So, but I do support the military. My brother was in the Air Force for 33 years. So I will do everything I can to support the military. My dad was in the Army. I'm not a polished politician up here. National security is not my thing. Not my area of expertise, but I do support the military.
6: Senator Scott, is Darlene Graham qualified to be a U.S. senator?
13: Well, there's no doubt, Kristen, that Darlene Graham is the real deal. One of the things I took away from Friday night's rally with President Trump did a fabulous job of making it personal. He talked about his amazing relationship with Lindsey Graham and how much time Lindsey Graham spent running around the world trying to make sure that Americans were safe here at home, but mostly abroad as well. And then he pivoted to Darlene Graham and he said some really important things. I said earlier this year, 2026 is the year of affordability. And President Trump nailed it when he said that Darlene Graham understands the issues facing Americans today and South Carolinians today, the issues of affordability. She goes to the grocery store. She understands the prices of eggs and meat and some of the challenges facing the American people. She focuses on helping people with disabilities for the last 30 years as her career. She is ready to take on the issues that everyday Americans are facing. And Kristen, one other thing that's really important. I watched her on the campaign trail. I watched her go through two funerals for her brother, and then I watched her carefully for 30 days in the Senate, casting deciding votes for the AG, working on getting her first bill passed, the Russia sanctions bill. What did I assess? Highly qualified, incredibly competent, ready for prime time. She's ready to tackle the issues of affordability for the American people, and she's ready to serve the great state of South Carolina in the United States Senate. I ask every Republican in South Carolina, vote Darlene Graham on Tuesday.
6: But Senator Scott, should a U.S. senator have a basic understanding of national security issues?
13: Well, the answer is yes, and she does. The question we're asking ourselves today is whether or not she is prepared to serve in the United States Senate and represent the people of South Carolina on the issues that are germane to the moment. What are the issues of the moment? And is she prepared to hit those issues? She hits those issues spot on. She hits the target bullseye. How does she do so? Because she's been listening to people across our state for more than 30 years. She ran a state agency for 7 years. She understands the critical issues of affordability. Frankly, she's actually gotten a vote on her bill passed through the Senate, signed into law, which is more than her opponent. So what we know without question is Darlene Graham is ready to serve the United States of America, starting here at home in South Carolina.
6: Senator, how confident are you that Darlene Graham can win on Tuesday?
13: Very confident. It's one of the reasons why I waited 30 days to make sure that I felt like she was ready. I can tell you, as the senior senator for the great state of South Carolina, the person I want in the Senate with me, Darlene Graham, representing the people of South Carolina.
6: All right. Well,
13: easy choice.
6: Let's talk about the broader state of play for the Senate. According to the Cook Political Report, six of the key battleground races have shifted out of Republicans' favor since April. Texas and Iowa moved from lean Republican to toss-up just this week. As chair of the National Republican Senatorial Committee, why do you think that so many of these Republican-leaning races have now moved to toss-ups?
13: Well, I am very confident that we will be in the majority at the end of November this year. And let me tell you why. We are facing the most dangerous, radical, and frankly, Kristen, weird Democrats I've seen in my lifetime. Let's start in Texas. James Tallarico believes that God is non-binary. He's a person who's so out of step with Texans that we're seeing a coalition building around our candidate, Paxton, Republicans and Democrats and Independents coming together to make sure that James Tallarico never sees the Senate floor.
6: We're going to talk.
13: Turn your attention to Michigan. Abdul El-Sayed, the same kind of dangerous, radical, weird candidate. They're all over the country. We feel really good about where we are. And if you want to go back to Iowa, we have Ashley Hinson, a strong, powerful candidate running very strong in her state. And on the other side, we have Josh Turek, who has never seen a tax increase he didn't like. We're talking about someone willing to take resources out of the pockets of people working overtime.
6: Right.
13: We're talking about someone who believes that raising taxes will help people in Iowa meet their needs.
6: Let's talk
13: and buy
6: about some. Let's
13: just
6: talk
13: out of step.
6: Let's talk about some of these states that you just raised. Let's start in Texas. Democrat James Tallarico, as you just said, facing off against Ken Paxton. Paxton has faced allegations of bribery, fraud, abuse of power. He was impeached by his own party. You endorsed Senator John Cornyn in the primary against Paxton. So why do you now believe Ken Paxton has the character to serve in the U.S. Senate?
13: Well, I can tell you this. What we know with great clarity is that James Tallarico does not have the character to serve in the United States Senate, nor does he have the right issue, right position on the issues that Texans care most about. I'll say it very clearly, and I'll say it again. James Tallarico is out of step, completely out of step with Texans.
6: But does Paxton have the character to serve? He was impeached by his own party.
13: Raise the taxes. Kristen, at the end of the day, the contrast is clear and simple. James Tallarico will not be the senator for Texas, and there are a host of reasons,
6: right,
13: from his position on the faith to his position on taxes to his position on boys playing against girls in sports. What we know with great certainty is that we will keep Texas red to the roots.
6: All right, let's talk about another state that you raised, another big state, Michigan, the face-off between Democrat Abdul El-Sayed and former Congressman Mike Rogers. The NRSC continues to put out social media posts claiming that Abdul El-Sayed has quote-unquote terrorist ties, and yet there is no evidence that he has terrorist ties. Senator, should the NRSC stop running those ads?
13: Well, we know without question that he had family members who helped resource Osama bin Laden. We know without question that he campaigns with Piker, who said at one point that America deserved 9/11.
15: Let's stay focused on Al-Sayed, though. Let's stay focused on Al-Sayed and what he has said and believes in.
13: Birds of a feather flock together. Birds of a feather flock together. The company you keep does matter. We all know that. That's something we learn in elementary school. Well, let's go to where he stands on the issues, though. There's a reason why even former Biden administration folks are joining with Republicans and hosting fundraisers throughout Michigan to support Mike Rogers. Here's one of the reasons why. We've got a candidate in Abdul El-Sayed who wants to abolish ICE. He wants to defund the police. Here's a candidate so radical that even Democrats in Michigan are joining forces for the first time with Republicans to elect Mike Rogers.
15: Just to be very clear, there is no evidence that Al-Sayed supports any terrorist organization. I just want to read this. A Washington Post analysis online found that, quote, nearly one in three posts about Al-Sayed from right-wing figures mentioned Islam, Muslims, or Sharia. Are Republicans trying to scare voters based on the fact that Al-Sayed would be the first Muslim senator?
13: Not at all. What we're more concerned about and only concerned about is the positions he has spoken about. He's the one that said he was committed to Sharia law. No one else said that besides Abdul El-Sayed. He's the one that said he wanted to eliminate much of the national security apparatus that protects America. At the same time, he campaigns with Piker, who says America deserved 9/11.
15: And you should say Al-Sayed did denounce that on this program. Al-Sayed did denounce those comments.
13: And he continues to campaign with them anyways. You can't denounce it with your words and do something different with your actions. We believe what you do, not just what you say.
15: Okay. I do want to talk to you about a major issue that's emerging in the midterms. AI data centers. President Trump has weighed in on this a number of times, including on Wednesday. I want to play a little bit of what he had to say. Take a look.
16: If I were the mayor of a town or the governor of a state and I had a chance to get a big plant in, an AI plant or a data center, I would absolutely want it.
15: Do Republicans want to be the pro-data center party, Senator?
13: Well, we know that the Democrats, Governor Shapiro, was for data centers as well. What we know with a question, I wrote an op-ed, Kristen, about a month ago on the importance of data centers paying their own way, paying for their own electricity, paying for their own water usage, and only going to communities that want them. But we also know that Democrats are being used as pawns for this disinformation campaign run by China to make sure that China wins the AI future instead of America. We absolutely have to make sure that data centers only go to communities that want them and they pay their own way. And that is a critical issue that we need to make sure remains front and center for the country to watch as it unfolds before our very eyes.
15: Well, on that point, in Ohio, the NRSC, in a private memo, called data centers, quote, the anchor hanging around Republican Senator John Husted's neck because of his support and his history of supporting data centers. Do you believe that Senator Husted could lose Ohio because of his past support of data centers?
13: I don't. I can tell you one thing about Ohioans. They are sick and tired of Sherrod Brown. It's why they kicked him out of office just a few years, 2 years ago. And what we'll see this time is the most radical, dangerous candidate in Ohio being Sherrod Brown, who voted literally against cutting taxes for single mothers like the one that raised me. Sherrod Brown is so inconsistent with Ohio that after 50 years in office, they finally said, enough is enough. They're not bringing him back. We're excited about where we are in Ohio, and we will continue to move the map in the direction for the rest of this cycle.
15: I have to ask you about the number one issue for voters. It is the economy. After trade talks fell apart with Canada, there are now 50% tariffs on $20 billion worth of Canadian products set to go into effect. Back in 2018, Senator, you said you're concerned, quote, that tariffs will amount to nothing more than a tax on South Carolina families. Do you acknowledge that these new tariffs will cost Americans?
13: What I can tell you without question is President Trump is laser focused on protecting American workers. Whether you're a union worker in Detroit, Michigan, or you're in a right-to-work state like South Carolina, the one thing we have in President Trump is a president who is focused on protecting American jobs against unfair practices. And how do we see that working out for us today? We see more Americans working today than in the history of America. And being home on Friday night with President Trump and Darlene Graham, the one thing we talked about was the issue of affordability. This is a really important issue, and that's one of the reasons why we are so encouraged by President Trump creating more jobs in America. Kristen, listen, we've seen, according to President Trump's numbers, over $19 trillion of investment in America to build factories, to bring jobs home, because he's created headwinds for other countries.
15: But I'm talking about costs, Senator. I'm talking about costs. And American families are also paying more in the wake of President Trump's taxes and tariffs. In fact, Senator Susan Collins of Maine said this: if the administration proceeds with these tariffs, they will increase costs for Maine families, as most businesses will have no choice but to pass on the tariffs to their customers through higher prices. Is she right, particularly given that we have seen that in the past, given the president's tariffs?
13: Well, Kristen, you're talking about a really important issue of costs. Let's look back at the original sin of cost in America in the last 8 years. It goes to Joe Biden, who took inflation up 21%.
15: President Trump has been in office for 2 years.
13: While he was president.
15: Hold on, Senator. President Trump's been
13: finish.
15: In office for 2 years.
13: Let me finish. President Trump has brought inflation from a sky-high 21% over the Biden years down to under 5% and right now hovering near 4%.
15: Wait, inflation was at 3% when President Biden left office. It's at 3.4% right now. And the average household has paid $1,000 more in 2025 due to the tariffs, Senator.
13: Let's not forget the truth. The truth tells a great story. On the first piece of legislation in 2021, the Inflation Reduction Act that we should all laugh at took inflation to 9% in July of 2021. Accumulate the weight of inflation at the end of the Biden years, over $1,100 of lost spending power. President Trump inherited a weak economy and has built a resilient, strong economy with our wages going up and our costs flattening. Finally, every single Democrat in the Senate voted. This is really important, Kristen. Voted to take money out of the pockets of senior citizens last year. Voted to stop helping people working overtime by letting them keep more of their money.
15: Senator,
13: to take money, not out of the rich people, but out of the working class waitresses.
15: But hold on,
13: just
15: Senator,
13: last year, Kristen.
15: Senator, these are the facts. When President Trump took office, inflation was at 3%. It's now at 3.4%. Gas prices are over $4 a gallon, up over a dollar from a year ago. President Trump's tariffs have cost American households nearly $2,000. He promised he was going to bring prices down on day one. Did he break that promise? Prices have gone up.
13: Good news is you don't disagree with the fact that Joe Biden brought 21% extra cost on the American families. We do
15: agree. But
13: we're
15: not talking about Joe Biden, though. The Biden administration is over. This is the Trump. We're 2 years into the Trump administration.
13: It's a contrast, Kristen. At the end of the day, the American people need to see the contrast. And the good news is they're seeing the contrast.
15: But
13: we're seeing
15: I'm
13: the most dangerous, radical, weird candidates coming out of the Senate from the Democrats. And we're going to have a chance to let the American people tell us which party they prefer. I am betting not only on Republicans, I'm betting on us staying in the majority and even having a shot at increasing the majority.
15: Senator, President Trump himself says he owns this economy. Is this now the Trump economy? He's been in office for 2 years. We're not talking about Joe Biden. We're talking about President Trump. He's the guy in office.
13: There's no doubt. I want to make sure that the voters have the clear picture of more than just 18 months in office. The fact of the matter is that what precedes the 18 months matters. And then the 18 months also matters. And that's one of the reasons why when you look at President Trump making sure that working class Americans have more money, more of their own money to spend, That's a good thing. Right. Democrats voting against that, that's a bad thing.
15: All right, Senator, again, inflation was at 3% when President Trump took office. It's at 3.4% now. Very quickly, though, before I let you go, you ran for president back in 2024. Do you rule out another run in 2028?
13: I'm running for re-election in 2028. I am thankful that the great state of South Carolina has afforded me the opportunity to continue to serve in the United States Senate this far. I certainly pray that they will allow me to do so in 2028.
15: Do you rule out running for president, though?
13: I have no intention on running for president in 2028. I have every intention of making sure that whoever wins the nominee gets the full support, not only of Republicans, but of some Democrats and independents. It's time to unite this country around the great Opportunity Party, and we have the issues and the positions that are consistent with the vast majority of the American people. It's time to go sell our message.
15: All right. Senator Scott, please come back. Keep us posted between now and the midterms. We really appreciate your joining us. Thank you so much.
13: Thank you, Kristen. You have a great day.
15: You too. When we come back, Democratic Senator Chris Van Hollen joins me next.
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15: Welcome back. Joining me now is Democratic Senator Chris Van Hollen of Maryland. Senator Van Hollen, welcome back to Meet the Press.
0: Kristen, great to be with you.
15: It's great to have you here in person. Thank you so much. Let's dive into the primaries. Angie Nixon, a member of the Democratic Socialists of America, scored an upset win in Florida, as you know, this week. It comes after progressive Abdul Al-Sayed, who we were just talking about, narrowly won in Michigan. You, of course, used to run the Democratic Senate campaign arm. Do you believe Democrats are making an already tough Senate map more difficult by electing candidates who are part of the left wing?
0: No, I don't. First of all, Democrats are absolutely united in recognizing that President Trump is a threat to our economy and a threat to our democracy. What you're seeing is a churning, a debate within the Democratic Party that's more focused on what the Democratic Party needs to stand for in 2028. And I don't think this is left versus right. I think this is the top 1% that is rigging the economy in their favor at the expense of everybody else. So these are economic populists. And the debate within the Democratic Party is going to be healthy going forward. In this midterm, it's a referendum on Donald Trump. I listened to Senator Scott. He wanted to talk about Joe Biden. He did not want to talk about Trump. He talked about affordability. Let's remind people that Donald Trump said that the affordability crisis was, quote, a hoax and broke his promise to focus on bringing down prices and keep us out of wars. He's done the opposite.
15: Well, let's delve a little deeper into this debate that you referenced inside the Democratic Party. Florida Congressman Jared Moskowitz fended off a DSA-backed challenger in his district, and he's taking a very different view of Democratic Socialists of America. Here's what he said about DSA members likely to join Congress next year. He writes, quote, they're anti-American at their core. People who have said anti-American things and have said things that are pro-Russia and pro-China, should they really get a security clearance, he asks. Do you think the Democratic Socialists have a place in the Democratic Party, Senator?
0: Yes, they do, as part of the debate. And in this upcoming election, candidates can be very clear about where they strongly disagree with the DSA, which is probably on most issues. But they can also talk about their own plans. So, you know, I'm not afraid of debate. I think that those in the Democratic Party who are afraid of a healthy debate are missing the point, because voters, including Democratic voters, they don't want to simply return to the pre-Trump status quo. They want Democrats who are going to stand for something. And I can strongly disagree with one set of Democrats. But I think that debate is healthy.
15: Well, okay, talking about the debate, let's talk about the DSA platform. It calls for, in part, replacing the president and Supreme Court with an executive and judiciary chosen by and subordinate to Congress and, quote, to abolish the Senate, the chamber, of course, in which you serve. Do those ideas go too far for you?
0: Yes, of course they do for me. And I think a lot of the folks who are running, regardless of where they are on the Democratic spectrum, have rejected those ideas. And so I think when you look at the Democratic Party right now, you're looking at a party that, again, is incredibly united when it comes to making sure we're out there, you know, standing up for working people. We need to end this war in Iran, which is driving up prices. And the reason that Senator Scott didn't want to talk about this election and the issues and didn't want to talk about Trump's record is because you have a rubber stamp Republican Senate and rubber stamp Republican candidates who simply want to do Donald Trump's bidding.
15: And very quickly, would you accept an endorsement by the DSA?
0: I would not. I'm not going to sort of look into all these endorsements. I'm not going to reject an endorsement by certain individuals at the DSA, but I'm certainly not seeking the endorsement from the DSA. And I think, but I do think, Kristen, that this whole debate is an effort by Republicans, as you heard from Senator Scott, to try to reduce, you know, the turnout for Democrats. I don't think it's going to work, because at the end of the day, what unites Democrats is economic populism, standing up for working people.
15: Well, one of the big issues that has emerged, I was talking about this with Senator Scott as well, data centers, obviously a major issue. In Battleground, Ohio, Sherrod Brown has run a message clearly opposed to data centers. But obviously, artificial intelligence is a big source of competition between the U.S. and China. Do you believe America can lead the world in AI if it's not investing in and if it opposes the infrastructure needed to build these AI centers?
0: So the issue with data centers has been where they're located, whether you have environmental protections, how they're fueled, and most of all, who's going to be paying for them. So I've introduced legislation called Power for the People to make it absolutely clear that ratepayers, consumers, should not have to be footing the bill for the wealthiest corporations on the planet. And when it comes to data centers, they're running away from it now. But most Republicans, they were socialists on this. In other words, they want to socialize the cost by making ratepayers pay more and privatize the gains for the wealthiest corporations on the planet. The American people don't want that.
15: Would you welcome data centers in Maryland?
0: I leave it up to the individual county and state with respect to the siting of a data center. However, no data center should be freeloading on my constituents in the form of higher electricity bills. And that is what's happened. In the grid that Maryland's part of, PJM, we've spent $28 billion over the last 2 years subsidizing data centers. That's insane. That is what Republicans ultimately want, despite what they say. Donald Trump has these sort of feel-good things at the White House, but he hasn't supported the legislation that I've introduced.
15: All right, let me ask you about a new headline in the New York Times reporting that House Democratic Leader Hakeem Jeffries met privately with Jared Kushner and discussed potential areas of common ground. Do you see places where Democrats could work with this White House and find some common ground on some policy issues, Senator?
0: I wish I could say yes. I wish I could say yes when it comes to data centers, because Republicans talk out of both sides of their mouth on this issue. So I think we need to be level with voters directly on things like data centers and not play games. So, look, this has been a lawless Trump administration. They've been out of control. And Donald Trump has broken his essential first promises, which was to focus on lowering prices and keeping us out of wars. He's done the opposite. We're in an illegal war in Iran, and prices are going up. Broken promises, betrayal.
15: Given that, do you support the fact that Leader Jeffries met with Jared Kushner?
0: Look, I'm in favor of people meeting with whoever they want to discuss ideas, but it's one thing to have a meeting. It's another thing to see something real come out of that.
15: All right. I do have to ask you about your own political future. You have faced growing calls to challenge Leader Chuck Schumer for Democratic leader if your party were to retake the Senate. I know that that's an if still. Those calls followed you even while you were campaigning with Abdul Al-Sayed. I want to play a little clip and get your reaction on the other side.
1: We want someone who's going to be there for working people in Michigan, and of course, to be a United States senator, so for working people all over the country.
2: And a new Senate majority leader.
1: And we need to make sure. And if I have anything to do about it, the next Senate majority leader, Chris Van Hollen.
15: All right, well, there it is, Abdul Al-Sayed endorsing you as the next majority leader if Democrats retake control of the Senate. Do you want the job?
0: I've been very clear that my focus is not on majority leader. It's on what Democrats stand for going into 2028. Look, what happened in 2024 is that voters were so upset with the status quo that they voted for a convicted felon, Donald Trump. And my view is Democrats need to really stand for something. We need to be against the status quo, and that's why I've been kicking the tires as I look at 2028, because I don't think the Democratic Party has answered the call about how we're going to make sure we have an economy that really does work for everybody, especially working people.
15: You've been kicking the tires on 2028, meaning you're thinking about running for president in 2028?
0: I'm kicking the tires, meaning I've been to New Hampshire. I was invited to go there. I was invited to go out to Iowa last summer. I think there's a great deal of churning within the Democratic Party, and I support that. As I said, I think we need this healthy debate, because I don't think Democrats have put forward a clear alternative to the Trump administration.
15: So bottom line, you're mulling a potential run in 2028.
0: Bottom line, I think Democrats need to be very clear, not just what we're against, but what we're for. And I'm very much want to be part of that debate, and I am kicking the tires, testing the waters.
15: All right. Well, keep us posted, and please come back. Senator Chris Van Hollen, really appreciate your being here. Thank you so much.
0: Great to be with you. Thanks.
15: And when we come back, the midterm map is expanding for Democrats. Are Texas and Iowa now in play? The panel is next.
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1: Panel is here. NBC News Chief Capitol Hill Correspondent Ryan Nobles. Leanne Caldwell, Chief Washington Correspondent for PUC. Republican strategist Matt Gorman, who served as senior advisor for Tim Scott's 2024 presidential campaign, and Democratic strategist Ashley Etienne, former communications director for Vice President Kamala Harris and Speaker Pelosi. Welcome to all of you. Thank you all for being here. Ryan, let's talk about the state of play. There's so much to unpack here after the Cook Political Report moved Iowa and Texas from lean Republican to toss-ups. What does this mean? What are the implications? Could Texas actually be in play, the Senate seat there?
2: Well, we always say it is at this stage, and then Democrats find a way to screw it up. But I do think that Democrats right now feel as confident as they ever have been during this cycle about their at least potential opportunity to win back the Senate. To be clear, they still need to basically put down a straight on the poker table in order to make this happen. They've got to win almost every competitive state in order to win back the majority, just because of the way the Senate map lays itself out. But the results in Alaska during this last primary were as good as they could possibly be with Mary Peltola. They have very encouraging signs in Iowa. Obviously, the situation in Texas looks encouraging to them. It's good for them right now, but there's a lot of campaign that has to take place between Labor Day and Election Day. And Republicans haven't even really begun to spend the huge amount of money that they have in their war chest to try and define these candidates in many of these states.
1: And they'll undoubtedly unleash a lot of those resources into Texas now. Leanne, let me turn to you. What does it say that Texas may be in play? Ryan talks about the fact that Democrats feel confident right now. Do they feel more confident than when Beto O'Rourke seemed to have a shot, for example?
3: Not necessarily. They know that Texas is going to be inherently difficult, but it is the reason why Republicans wanted John Cornyn and not Ken Paxton as their Republican nominee, the establishment anyway, because they knew Texas could be difficult this cycle. But it goes to show what this environment is. I was speaking to a Republican who works in House and Senate races last night, and he told me that with the Iran stalemate, with a tariff standoff with Canada, it's a big sign that the economic environment is not going to change between now and Election Day. And that is exactly what the what Republicans are going to have to run on. And so that's why when you saw Tim Scott, he wasn't talking about the defending his Republican candidates like Ken Paxton or Mike Rogers in Michigan. He was focusing trying to demonize the Democrats because that is their path.
1: Matt, it's a great point. I asked him repeatedly, does Ken Paxton have the character to serve? Instead of responding directly to that, he did pivot, as Leanne is saying. What does that tell you? What does that mean about the resources Republicans are going to have to put into
4: They need to make a contrast. Look, first of all, when it comes to Iowa, I don't put much stock into the Cook race ratings because back in 2020, they had Iowa Senate as a toss-up. Joni was massively outspent, and she ended up winning by 7 points. Texas will be bloody. It will be expensive, but it's also necessary. I mean, there's a ton, as Tim Scott was saying, on Tallarico's record, but they have to prosecute the case, and they need money to do that. In Ohio, even, I think John Houston has a real fight on his hands there as well, because it's a special election. So it's only for a 2-year term. So Republicans in the state are kept up at night because people who wouldn't necessarily vote for Sherrod Brown for a full 6 years, maybe a protest vote for two. And that's what they're worried about.
1: Ashley.
5: Listen, my home state of Texas, we feel incredibly encouraged by for two reasons. One, the environment is perfect. First time ever we've had a Republican governor and Republican president in the state of Texas underwater. And then you've got a talented candidate in Tallarico. But here's the thing. He deserves a lot of credit for how he's been flipping Latino voters. He went in early, invested early, broke with Democratic convention, and it's working. But the challenge is the only way you win the state of Texas as a Democrat is if you overperform with black voters. I just came back from Houston last night, meeting with operatives on the ground and state elected officials. They are concerned that there's mild enthusiasm among black voters, and that this $25 million that Tallarico promised he was going to spend over a month ago has yet to start to flow. The investments aren't there yet. And then you couple that with the fact that Elon Musk said he's going to spend nearly $200 million on this on these races, and Texas is a huge target for that. And you got a problem with black voters in Texas. You got 34% of black men voting for Donald Trump. So if you're going to wait until Labor Day to start campaigning with black voters, you're playing to lose.
1: I was going to say, he doesn't have much time to shore up black voters, Ryan.

0: have to ask you about South Carolina. You've spent a lot of time there. You're going back. You heard Senator Scott defend Darlene Graham. I'm told it's going to be close.
1: It's definitely going to be close, but I think what Darlene Graham's camp is hoping is that this last-minute visit by President Trump is enough to put her over the edge. You know, we talked to voters that were at this event on Friday night, and it was interesting to see these diehard Trump voters that were still uncertain about Darlene Graham. There's real questions about her experience that was doubled down by her debate performance. She's going to need a lot to get to the finish line here between now and Tuesday.
0: Matt, what does she need to do?
2: If Darlene wins, it's going to be because of President Trump's rally, plain and simple. I mean, this is going to be close, and as much of a debacle the debate was for her, the rally was a success. You had Trump and Tim Scott and Governor McMaster all praising her. What I'm watching closely is turnout. Norman had the edge slightly, I believe, going into the debate. High turnout helps Darlene. Those are her voters. Older, low propensity, a little bit more female. Smaller turnout, especially if you have a cluster in the upstate, that's good for Norman.
0: All right, and there are real concerns about what the turnout's going to look like. All right, guys, great conversation. Stay with us. We've got a lot more of the panel. But when we come back, America's national debt, as we've been discussing, reaches $40 trillion. Why Washington can't stop spending. Our Meet the Press Minute is next.
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0: Welcome back. This week, the national debt passed a staggering $40 trillion. As President Trump and his administration dismissed concerns about the deficit, despite calls from fiscal conservatives to rein in federal spending. Back in 1960, then Senator Lyndon B. Johnson joined Meet the Press and was asked about the importance of balancing the federal budget.
15: Senator, may I ask you this question then? Do you think that the administration has been too budget conscious? Have you at no time criticized the administration for worrying too much about the budget, not enough about defense?
16: No, I don't criticize people for worrying about the budget. I think that we all got to be concerned with it. I think it's very important that we take in more money than we spend. That's always my position. That's our platform now. We take the position in our platform that we're going to balance the budget. We're going to operate with a balanced budget. And Under no circumstances are we going to spend more money than we take in unless we have a calamity or some national emergency.
0: When we come back, the midterms are still 10 weeks away, but the 2028 race is already taking shape. Who's leading the pack? More with the panel next. Stay with us. Welcome back. The panel is still here. Leanne, let me start with you because we're getting some. We should acknowledge, first of all, at the top of this conversation, it is very early. Yeah. But there's a lot of buzz and discussion about 2028. And you just heard Senator Van Hollen say he's kicking the tires on 2028. We did get a new poll out of New Hampshire this week. It actually, and I think we can put it up, shows Pete Buttigieg leading the pack, followed by Alexandria Ocasio-Cortez. Look at this, Kamala Harris at 3%. She was, of course, the party's nominee. What do you read from this poll? Again, acknowledging it's still very early.
17: I don't read a lot into this poll, but it does show that these are the people who have been in the Democratic zeitgeist of who these Democratic voters in New Hampshire have heard about or are thinking about. They're in the news in this moment. That's what it says. The bigger thing in this poll that is more striking to me, they mentioned over a dozen candidates, about 15 candidates, and most of the candidates from like Josh Shapiro, Cory Booker, who had run again, Kamala Harris, were in the low single digits. And so a lot of these candidates, it's a sign that they all have a lot of work to do if they decide to get in the race.
0: Ashley, were you surprised to see the former vice president at 3% in this poll? And do you think she winds up running?
18: I was surprised to see her at 3%, but I think it speaks exactly to what the senator was saying here on set, which is that there is Democratic voters are over and are tired of the status quo. And I think to some degree, she actually does represent the status quo. There was a recent poll that showed that 64% of Democrats want a radical change within the party. That's, again, what you heard from the senator here, that the party is not giving voters an alternative to Donald Trump. They're just anti-Trump, but they're not presenting an alternative vision. And that's why the DSA candidates are winning right now. There's three. Their formula is A, they're more aggressive, they're anti-establishment, and they're advancing a policy platform that's speaking directly to the needs of the people, and that we're not seeing that. And the people that are polling, the candidates that are polling the best right now are offering an alternative vision and are speaking to the economic concerns of the voters.
0: Well, that could include a Senator John Ossoff, Ryan, who actually comes in third in that poll. He had a viral moment this week attacking President Trump. He's had a very robust fundraising effort underway in Georgia. What do you make of a John Ossoff? Where does he fit into this broader picture?
1: The first thing John Ossoff has to do is win re-election,
0: right?
1: Correct. Which he does seem on track to do, but a lot could happen between now and November. But let's put John Ossoff aside and just talk about Georgia as maybe the most important state on the 2028 map for Democrats. When they win Georgia, it's almost impossible for Republicans to overcome that. And here you have two statewide elected leaders in Georgia, in both John Ossoff and, let's not forget about Raphael Warnock, who have won there, if Ossoff wins in the fall, two different times statewide. I think Democrats have to just look at this maybe from an analytical perspective. If you have two candidates who you know can win in a state like Georgia, shouldn't the conversation begin there? Sometimes I think they look past the most obvious answer because they're looking for the passion, the energy. But John Ossoff, the one thing that he does offer is that it seems as though voters kind of interpret for whatever their personal preference is onto John Ossoff. If I'm progressive, he seems progressive. If I'm moderate, he seems moderate. It's a very unique place for a politician to be. That's where he is today. He may not be that way in a year from now, but that's where he is today.
18: And the lesson out of Georgia is you've got to invest in black voters. Ossoff said it himself. You've got to invest early. You've got to go where black voters are. And black voters have made the difference and have flipped that state and made it purple.
0: Well, Matt, again, it's still very early. But another poll, an Emerson College poll, actually showed Secretary of State Marco Rubio outperforming Vice President J.D. Vance. You and I spent a lot of time talking about who the Republican nominee might be. What do you make of the state of play right now? What are you hearing about that?
2: Serious people will run. They ran in 24 against a former president. It doesn't necessarily mean it'll be close. 24 wasn't particularly close at the end of the day. I think maybe Ted Cruz gets in, Rand Paul, maybe even a Josh Hawley.
0: Tim Scott didn't seem like he wasn't kicking the tires.
2: Yeah, not certainly. There was no tires kicked. I will say though, you know, look at this past week for J.D. Vance. He went to Middletown, Ohio, his home state and hometown, announced $1 billion grant, and went across the street and served beer and chili conies. And he was able to dominate local media. media, announced a big investment, and reinforced his biography. But more importantly, he did it all within the confines of his current job description. Mm-hmm. Secretary of State can't do that. Secretary of War can't do that. So I think we underestimate a lot of the inherent structural advantages of just being a sitting vice president in a Republican primary.
1: Yeah, I think, too, Kristen, the other thing that we're not taking into account is that, is there another Donald Trump out there that we aren't even talking about yet? I mean, if it's the one thing voters have demonstrated in this era of American politics is that they're looking for something different. And we're talking about all of these politicians that have run and won elected office over a certain period of time. Is there somebody from the entertainment world, somebody from the sports world, somebody from the podcast world that has drawn a degree of support and has an audience that could use that as the platform of a presidential campaign?
0: It's such a great point, Leanne. Is there a Democrat we're not talking about right now who could be the emergent, you know, front runner ultimately?
17: You know, we'll see. There's a lot of Democrats who are kicking the tires right now, including Chris Van Hollen, apparently, wanting to get his name on polls, wanting to be mentioned in some of these polls to see where he stands. But I think that to your point about someone new, and that could be J.D. Vance's biggest problem, his close association with Donald Trump. It could almost be like how Kamala Harris had a similar problem with President Joe Biden. And, you know, it's still early. A lot can happen. And that's why it's so fun.
18: Yeah, I mean, if history holds true, the moment finds the person doesn't find the moment. So I think there's likely going to be on both sides someone that we're not thinking about right now. But secondly, I think if it's a Democrat, they're going to have to create distance from the Democratic Party and the Democratic establishment. That's the only way you're going to win this thing.
0: All right, guys. Well, just a fantastic conversation. Really appreciate a lot to think about, not just for the midterms, but 2028 as well. Appreciate you all being here. It was a great conversation. That is all for today. Thank you so much for watching. We'll be back next week because if it's Sunday, it's Meet the Press. Mm-hmm.

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2: NBC News Radio. I'm Rob Martier. The United States is set to impose tough new sanctions on Iran. More from Lisa Carton.
3: Treasury Secretary Scott Bessent says he'll hold a news conference Monday to lay out the economic pressures the administration plans to impose on Iran and its key allies. The White House described the measures as the toughest sanctions in history. President Trump referred to it as an economic D-Day for the Islamic Republic. I'm Lisa Carton.
2: A 2028 presidential bid could be in the future for Senator Chris Van Hollen. Appearing on NBC's Meet the Press, the Maryland Democrat appears to be considering a potential presidential bid.
4: I've been kicking the tires as I look at 2028 because I don't think the Democratic Party has answered the call.
2: The senator was also asked if Democratic Socialists should have a place in the Democratic Party. Van Hollen responded by saying they do as part of the debate. Actor Mark Ruffalo is criticizing Paramount Skydance after the media giant called his comments on the proposed merger with Warner Brothers Discovery anti-Semitic. The dispute began after Ruffalo shared a social media post from the Boycott, Divestment, and Sanctions Movement, a Palestinian-led campaign opposing Israeli occupation. Ruffalo argued in his response that Oracle, which has ties with Israel and is co-founded by Larry Ellison, is using the company to fund his son David Ellison's Warner Brothers acquisition. In an ex-post Saturday, Ruffalo wrote, criticizing the actions of the Israeli prime minister, a military contract, or the executives who supply it is not the same as criticizing Jewish people. Another pro athlete is the victim of a burglary. Police say Cowboys star receiver CeeDee Lamb's house in Fairview was ransacked while he was away with the team during training camp. Authorities say one person entered through a broken window and stole several high-end items valued at more than $300,000. The team was on the road for nearly a month between practice and preseason games. Rob Martier, NBC News Radio, and NAACP.